0: Police in New York City investigating two.
1: From the KERN newsroom, your live and local news update.
2: What the young man had to say he saw happen. I'm Chris Davis. 45-year-old Rafael Estrada is on trial for the May 28th murder last year of his wife, Taylor, which happened at a house on Monterey Street at a family gathering. This week, his 13-year-old stepson testified in court that he saw his stepfather go into a back bedroom, lay on top of Mrs. Estrada, and cut her throat. The defense in the case is saying they believe if he is convicted, it should be for second-degree murder and not first, because the crime, they say, was not premeditated. Tuesday is the day that the Kern County Board of Supervisors will get to hear a presentation from the firm they hired after last year's death of 8-year-old Genesis Mata to look into whether there were any flaws in Kern County's child protective system that led to her death. KGET reports that the report from Social Policy Institute with San Diego State says that Kern County's system is where it is supposed to be, and there were no systemic failures. Life in Southwest Bakersfield changed for the chaotic Thursday morning when a crew installing fiber optic cable to support the data needs of the area nicked a gas main that supplies the gas needs of the area and forced the shutdown of the Town and Country Shopping Center, which supplies many needs of the area. That is on Coffee Road north of Stockdale Highway. Everything is now fixed and stores are back open. Gas in California is now at $5.58 per gallon and has been inching up all week. The national average is now at $4.09, which is up about a dime since this time last week. That is thanks to oil prices being substantially back above $90 a barrel. The least expensive around here is $4.55 at stations in Kernville and Wofford Heights. 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
6: 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Still lots to do in the final hour. Coming up, bad news for CBS sportscaster Tony Romo, who was popped in Milwaukee for operating while intoxicated. We'll kind of speculate. Is that going to impact his career? Would CBS let him go? Break up that team between him and Jim Nance? I doubt it. And I've got some miscellaneous audio that I'm going to play for you. It's just kind of stuff that I picked up that I think is kind of interesting. And the White House Correspondents' Dinner, which was interrupted by a 31-year-old named Cole Allen, who faces multiple felony charges, including attempted murder. That is just about to get underway, where the president is expected to speak. He is there, and I can see him as we speak. But in the meantime, we are honored once again to invite and have the Republican gubernatorial candidate with us, Mr. Steve Hilton. Mr. Hilton, thanks again for coming on the program.
7: Wonderful to be back with you. Thank you.
6: Where do we find you on this Friday?
7: Down in San Diego.
6: Yeah.
7: We were in L.A. the last couple of days, back in L.A. tomorrow in Orange County. We just really launched our general election campaign this week, Boyle Heights in East L.A., a working-class Latino community totally devastated by Democrat incompetence and failure. It's a symbol of what's happened across our state. Democrats have abandoned the working class, abandoned the Latino community. Everything is so insanely expensive. Working people, small businesses being crushed. We did our event at a small business right opposite that warehouse that was allowed to burn for a week with no one taking any kind of urgent action. And then since then, it's now 5 weeks on, the whole place, you've got 85 million pounds of rotting meat.
6: That's
7: right
6: crazy.
7: There. You've

0: flies, rats, disease. It's just unbelievable. And that's why we chose to do the event. It wasn't exactly pleasant, but it just symbolizes what we're fighting against. And the message of this phase, the most important of our campaign, the general election, me against Becerra, enough is enough. Let's fix California. We're talking to everyone in California who wants a change, and that is now a majority.
1: Yeah. Let's start, although we've already begun, with the question that I start with all of our would-be candidates. Tell our viewer listeners why you should be elected governor.
0: Because I've got a very clear plan. It's called CalAffordable. $3 gas, cut utility bills in half, your first $150,000 tax-free, starter homes for young families. I am a pragmatic problem solver with business experience, government reform experience, and the determination to take on the machine. I'm an outsider. I'm not part of this corrupt system. I'm going to Sacramento to shake up the system and deliver real results for working people and small business. Most of my career actually been in business. I was a small business owner myself, started and ran a couple of restaurants amongst other businesses. Businesses, working people being crushed in California. And it's so offensive to me that the pain that's being caused on gas prices, electric bills, the red tape and regulations, the taxes. My goodness, we pay the highest taxes in the country for the worst results. All of this is avoidable. We've got everything going for us in California. We've got amazing natural beauty and resources and the best people and the incredible climate, weather and beautiful places to go and it's everything is here that we need to have an amazing life. The California dream, we used to call it. And all we got to do to get back to that is stop doing stupid things.
1: Yeah. We are essentially a one-party state. We knew this battle would be an uphill battle for you, yep, up against a Democrat, even an incompetent Democrat like Javier Becerra. The numbers don't look good right now, but there's still a lot of time left. How do you make this dramatic comeback?

0: other Democrats at 65%. This poll had me at 36, the other Becerra at 61. Yeah, that's a big gap. That's before we start the campaign. That's literally before we've started. And so for us, that's a useful baseline to be aware of. And we've got our own private poll, which we conducted to give us a sense of the pathway to victory and what we have to do to answer your question. And here's the number that we got, which is, it's not out of line with the overall number. I had in our poll, this is not for public consumption, but I'm just, you know, using it to answer your question, 33% solidly for me, for Becerra 41% solidly for him, who are going to vote for him regardless. Then you've got 26% who are really undecided, who are up for grabs. In the broad headline poll, they get pushed one way or the other. You've got 26% who are up for grabs, not happy with the way things are going. They're not particularly ideological. They're not strongly associated with any one party. They tend to have voted Democrat in the past, but they're just looking for some relief from this insane barrage of taxes and fees and costs and regulations and nonsense. Most of that 26%, that's how we win, right? We got to win the majority of that group. And so we got to understand who they are. Well, if you look into the details, they're mostly working class, not college educated, slightly Latino. And that's who we're talking to. That's the way we do this. Because another number that there's just been in a poll, 66%. 66% of Californians believe not just that it's time for change, but the state needs a total overhaul. So there really is an opportunity this year. What we've got to do is get people to see the potential, to see that actually this time you really do have a choice. That's why we ran ads this week as well in the LA Times and San Francisco Chronicle and those places. Said, look, you could be anti-Trump but still vote for me. There's a lot of people in California who are, you know, they don't like the president. I understand that. May not even think of themselves as Republicans. Don't like Republicans, but desperately want change in California. And that's the group that is going to decide this election. And our job is to show that I'm a pragmatic problem solver, not an ideologue. I don't want to tell anyone how to live their life. I just want everyone to live the life that they want to live in a way that's affordable and safe and secure and provides the opportunity our state is known for.
1: Yeah. Republican gubernatorial candidate Steve Hilton is our guest. You talked about choice. You may have single-handedly changed our primary system because I think Democrats got a little nervous when they saw you get into the final two in this jungle primary. They're already talking about scrapping it and getting rid of it. Is that a good thing?
0: Yeah, it's always been ridiculous. I mean, people should have a proper choice. And there were, you know, whether the possibility is two Republicans or two Democrats, that should not be a possibility. That's ridiculous. And it's an insult to everyone whose voices wouldn't be represented in that kind of debate, if you can call it that. And look at that. Look what's going on in L.A. right now because of the way it worked there. You've got the utterly useless incumbent mayor, Karen Bass. And what's the choice? A socialist, far-left lunatic, basically, who's aligned with the extremists that you're seeing pop up across the country. I mean, my parents are Hungarian. They fled communism. So I know what that's like. And the idea that you're going to have that in L.A., no, it's just ridiculous.
1: Yeah.
0: And that's the result of this top two system. So even before I succeeded within it, I was arguing very strongly to get rid of it.
1: Yeah. Let's assume you make a dramatic comeback and defeat Javier Becerra, and you are the governor of this Democratic-dominated state, this Democratic-dominated legislature. What can you get done as a Republican?
0: A lot.
1: Beyond vetoing.
0: No, I mean, you remember that the governor runs the executive branch. The executive branch is where all this nonsense is coming from. These agencies and boards and commissions, the Coastal Commission, CARB, the California Air Resources Board. Look at our great oil industry being crushed. I mean, one of the ways we're going to get to $3 gas is to open up our oil and gas industry, in particular our oil industry. Where's that coming from? It's an agency called CalGEM, California Geologic Energy Management, refusing to issue the right kind of permits, along with the Water Board. You know, so I just think that it's very important. Now, if you're properly prepared, you know what you're doing, you know how government works,

0: your plans, you've got the names of the people that you're going to put in there, you are going to have a really big impact. And that's exactly the position that I'm in.
1: Yeah.
0: Most of these things, I mean, you can extend it beyond the economic stuff, the State Board of Education. That's what's pushing, that is that board that's pushing the insanity in the classrooms with these the ethnic studies curriculum that's being pushed, even though, you know, less than half of our kids in public schools can read properly. That the governor appoints all 12 members. And so that's a really important power. And then you direct their work with executive orders. The other point, it's the governor who writes the budget. The budget is the main policy-making vehicle for the state of California. The governor writes the budget, sends it to the legislature in January. Yes, there's then a process of back and forth. That's true. But the veto, I want to go back to the veto power. You have, so if you look at the budget, that's how most things are determined in terms of what the government does. You propose it in January. In May, it comes back. It's called the May revise, which after the legislature has had some time on it. And then you can go have a line item veto. You can delete things. You can defund all these agencies, make their budget zero if you want. Now, you will point out that the legislature has, if they've got a two-thirds majority still, obviously I'm fighting hard to change that.
1: Yeah.
0: They can overturn a governor's veto. Well, do you know the last time that the legislature overturned the veto? 1979. They don't like doing it. Why? Because then suddenly they are forced to justify all these things that are actually not popular. And up till now, we've had, especially in these 16 years of one-party rule, all this stuff just gets pushed through without any kind of challenge or scrutiny. They just shove it all in, endless bills. Last year, they passed 1,118 bills in the legislature. Goodness knows the sort of nightmares that are lurking in that. Most people don't even know. They don't read them. There's no scrutiny. There's no pushback. Well, I've said very clearly that I will veto everything that doesn't make life easier, more affordable, more safe.
1: Right.
0: California families and businesses, and right, good luck to them. They can, yes, they can try and overturn it, but then they have to justify it, and most of these things are literally unjustifiable.
1: Yeah, you make allusion to $3 gasoline, which would be great as a national average, let alone in California, where it's almost $6 a gallon. How can you, as a state governor, impact the global market?
0: Well, it's all, remember that right now, our gas is, it's not just the global market, because there's something peculiar and extra expensive about California.
1: True.
0: We were, just a couple of weeks ago, we filled up in LA and made a video, $6.49 it was back then, this is like 3 weeks ago, I think. The next, and we went to Texas for a couple of events, and then the East Coast. Next day, literally the next day, Texas, $3.49. $3 higher in California than Texas. It's the same global market, same global situation. Before the Iran war, there were 40 states in America where gas was $3 or below. So it's just not true to say that this is some impossible thing. It's just that we've got used to these crazy policies in California. Why is gas $2 high when we have abundant oil reserves? It's entirely the result of policies here in California that make the gas more expensive. A combination of the taxes, the regulations, the shutting down of domestic production. Now you've got pipelines shutting down as a result of that. You've got we're under capacity for gasoline. I mean, we use about 800,000 barrels a day gasoline. Now we're only up to 550,000 being refined because that whole disaster. So now we're importing not just crude oil but finished gasoline coming from the crude oil is coming from Iraq and the Amazon. And the gasoline's coming from places like Turkey and South Korea and India, half of it using Putin's oil. You know, it's totally insane. I talk to the industry the whole time, all the time, right? National leaders in the industry as well as in California. There's a very real risk, if we don't change direction, that we are going to run out of dock space, port space, to even import gas. We won't even be able to import it. There's no pipeline of oil into California. There's none. You can't bring it from Texas or wherever. That doesn't exist.
1: Yeah.
0: It has to be shipped in. We are running out of port space to import gasoline.
1: Yeah.
0: We are facing a massive, not just higher costs, you know, the estimate from USC, $8 gas, if we don't change direction. There'll actually be shortages. We'll have gas lines. I mean, this is a real crisis if we don't change direction right now.
1: Again, Steve Hilton is our guest gubernatorial candidate on the Republican side. I'm running on

0: of time. I'll leave you with this. Well, give you one final opportunity to tell our listeners why they should vote for Steve Hilton.
1: Because we've got to change direction. Enough is enough in California. We can't go on with this. And to everyone listening who may not be necessarily a Republican, just say, look, why do you think that it makes sense to vote the same way and expect a different result? It's very simple. You've got a guy, Becerra, who's a 36-year career politician in the Democrat machine in California, who 100% agrees with all the policies that have given us the highest cost of living, the highest poverty rate, the highest unemployment rate in the country, the worst business climate. He is 100% signed up to all of that. He said so. He's going to bring more of the same, and we cannot go on like this. It's time for change. I've got a common sense, positive, practical platform to bring down your costs, to make life easier for small businesses in particular, and to fix California. It's very simple.
0: Yes. Most pundits would say, with the apparent deficit that you're facing, that you're going to have to step up attacks on Javier Becerra. Can we expect that in the coming months?
1: You can expect that in the coming days. So stay tuned.
0: Outstanding. Thank you so much for taking time. Good luck to you, and we'll possibly talk to you again before November.
1: Of course. Would love to. Thank you very much.
0: Thank you. Take care. Good luck. Steve Hilton, the Republican gubernatorial candidate. It's an uphill climb. The numbers are not very positive right now, but there's, as I said earlier today to Chris Zucchini, a lot of golf left, son, a lot of golf left. And we've got little time left, November. But again, as I always say, it's not enough to vote. It's not. You got to talk to your friends. You got to make sure that they're registered. You got to make sure that they're going to get to the polls. Talk to your older family members. Make sure that they can fill out their mail-in ballots correctly, or make sure they get to the polls. We really have to reach out. We have a rare opportunity, because I'm telling you, Javier Becerra is a mess, and everybody knows it. And this is just about partisan politics, where Democrats, we only hope they stay home. Mr. Hilton can amass some momentum in these closing months, and perhaps we can squeak out a big, big upset that is so incredibly needed here in the state of California. Let's go ahead and take a break. We'll check the board, see what you all are talking about, wrapping this thing up. Then I've got some miscellaneous audio to play for you at the bottom of the hour. 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
0: You know, it must be nice to be able to retire like Serena Williams and then say, I'm unretired. But for most of us, that's not the case. When we hang it up, that's about it. That's why you've got to be prepared for the late fourth quarter in your lives. And that's why I always stress that the smartest financial move I have ever made happened about 10 years ago when I became a client at Messmaker and Petrie Wealth Advisors. And the other thing I always remind you about, I've turned on colleagues here at American General Media to Daniel, and they could not be happier about what Daniel has done for them financially. Call Daniel Petrie at 395-9400, 395-9400, or just tune in on Thursdays. He appears here every Thursday at 4:30, and his office is located right on the corner of 21st and Oak. 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
0: 842-5376, 842-KRN. We got a couple of minutes. What do you got on the board?
2: I haven't taken a bath in decades.
0: I hadn't either until my shower pooped out on me and I had to change heads. And then I started to dig it. I really did. Particularly after I play golf and I can just sit and just kind of, you know. Although I miss, one of my favorite things is turning my back to the shower and just having that shower head just right at the base of the back of your head. Oh, that's a great feeling. You know, it really is. But in fact, I have the company, what do you call that? It's not a wrench. What do you call a wrench with two handles? What happened to Chris Burdick? Chris? Oh, Chris. I've absolutely lost my producer. What's going on? Are you all right? Dude, are you all right?
2: I'm not feeling well. Give me a sec.
0: Holy Toledo. My producer is ill. Oh, my goodness. You would do not want to hear what's going on in there. I shouldn't laugh. That's not funny. I have been there. What the Sam Hill brought that on?
2: I've been fighting a migraine since about 2.
0: And it makes you vomit? Is this a lifetime thing? Holy Toledo. Ooh. Well, on that note.
2: Sorry about that.
0: You okay?
2: I'm good. What's funny is the migraine itself, gone.
0: As soon as you vomit, it disappears?
2: Sometimes, but no, I took ibuprofen a couple hours ago, and it's been slowly working itself off, but I have nothing in my stomach.
0: Oh, yeah, you can't do that.
2: So this is the ibuprofen now, you know, hitting me in the gut.
0: That sucks. Last half hour of the broadcast, an ailing Burnick and a really tired Bailey. Don't go anywhere.
3: U.S. military firing on another merchant vessel that was trying to breach its blockade of Iranian ports. American forces disabled the MT Levine in the Gulf of Oman after the ship attempted to run the blockade at least 4 times. Captain Tim Hawkins, U.S. Central Command, stressed that the ship's crew was warned and did not comply with demands. Massive forest fires raging out of control in southwestern France and central Spain, forcing authorities to evacuate around 200,000 people, dozens of firefighters injured. No deaths have been reported. The U.S. surpassing 2025's record of measles cases with 5 months left in 2026. The CDC logging more than 2,300 cases of measles. Major outbreaks in South Carolina, Utah, and Arizona have contributed to the rise. This is SRN News.
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6: A 13-year-old boy recounted this week seeing his stepfather, 45-year-old Rafael Estrada, lay down on his mother and cut her throat at a house on Monterey Street, May 28th of last year. Estrada is on trial for the murder of Taylor Estrada, and the defense is arguing it was not premeditated, so they don't believe a first-degree conviction is appropriate. It may seem like a little mistake, but it may have cost some people hundreds or thousands of dollars. It was a fiber optic.

0: cable installer who hit a gas main Thursday morning off Coffee Road north of Stockdale Highway in southwest Bakersfield. When that happened, gas started leaking and the entire Town and Country Shopping Center had to be shut down. The line has been fixed and all of the businesses were eventually reopened. I'm Chris Davis in the KERN newsroom with news every half hour and when it breaks on News Talk 96.1 and AM 1230. KERN.
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0: Let's go back to the chat room, see what everybody's talking about. I see some more people chiming in here. Where was I left off? Mary Marcus.
1: I believe we left off on Wilt.
0: Why aren't you playing in the City Amateur? That's where we left off. Yeah, because I suck, Anthony. I'm not good enough to play with those guys. Somebody else was, gosh, he has a terrible accent, and he was a Fox reporter. I wish Bianco would have won. Let's be honest, Ralph, no chance. Well, you know, I was very critical. I like Chad Bianco. We had him on a couple of times. He's being supported by was supported by the sheriff and Angela Barton, two people that I respect and like quite a bit. But it just didn't work. It was a bad campaign, to be honest with you, if I have to be blunt. The sheriff thing works when you're running for sheriff. You know, the sheriff look, the boots, the jeans, the white shirts with the two pockets on the breast and the sheriff insignia. That works when you're running for sheriff. But it doesn't work when you're running for governor. You're trying to run a state. And you should look like the governor. You should have a suit on everywhere you go. Or just a plain white business shirt. You can't look like a cowboy. You can't look like a sheriff, because that's not what you're trying to do. And I just thought that was a bad look. I thought Mr. Bianco did not handle the kneeling situation where Mr. Hilton cast him as kneeling.

0: with Black Lives Matters, and I think he just got angry and became an opponent of Steve Hilton when we're supposed to be all on the same team and trying to get one of us involved. I think it would have been smart for Mr. Bianco to cut out at the end when it was clear he was not going to be one of the two and throw his undying, full-throated support behind Steve Hilton. I think that would have served him well in the future, but he stubbornly stayed in the race and, you know, you could argue damaged Steve Hilton's chance in the general, although, you know, as the texter writes, it's a 25-point lead with a Hispanic in a state like California against a British TV personality. The chances are slim. But, you know, as my father used to say, you never know. You never know. You never know. But we'll see. I just wish he'd run a different campaign that could. I mean, you've got to. This is a big state, and it's a liberal state. And you just can't try to shove in a round peg in a square deal. You've got to modify your, and this is why I hate politics. And this is why I won't get into politics ever, ever, ever. Because you've got to modify yourself. You've got to, you know, there's a part of manipulation that goes into politics. Yes, you have to be yourself. You can't pretend to be somebody, but you know, just things like the look. That's what I'm talking about. And how you approach the campaign and how you go about it. And I just don't think Mr. Bianco really had a clue. I mean, he's a county sheriff trying to run a statewide election. You need experience at this kind of thing. You just can't jump in and think that because you're a large county sheriff, you can pull off in a Democratic, very liberal state, something like that, and then not even like try to modify your look and your way about you. You know what I'm saying? I hope I'm making sense. I'm just kind of rambling. What else you got?
1: Ralph, take a quick shower before you get into the bath. It'll cut down on the cleaning of the tub.
0: Before I get into the tub?
1: Isn't that counterproductive?
0: Yeah, my dad always said you should take a shower after, because for the reasons that Chris mentioned at the beginning of the show, he got that from me because my father told me this. Baths are nasty. And I was like, what do you mean baths are nasty? He said, you're laying in your own filth. And I go, come on, Pop. It's mostly soap. Yeah. I mean, you know.
1: The scum, though, does kind of, ew. You're right. That's mostly on the sides of the tub, if you leave it that way.
0: My dirt is like at the bottom front.
1: And it's, oh, so and by front, you mean where the drain is?
0: Yeah.
1: Okay.
0: That's where, like, the, and it's like,
1: it all accumulates there.
0: Yeah, it's just so disgusting.
1: But I can say, as somebody who only takes showers, because I don't take baths, really.
0: Yeah.
1: You're still going to dirty up your tub, because I have a tub shower.
0: Yeah.
1: Just walking around in that thing is going to make it dirty. You got to clean it regardless.
0: Yeah, true. Well, you know, I've been Amazon crazy lately.
1: Really?
0: So Amazon crazy that I got something the other day and I had no clue what it was.
1: Uh-huh.
0: I did.
1: You just got an order, a package?
0: I've been ordering clothes for Philly.
1: You know what? A caller called in and told me about this what happened while I was gone. What was this? That you got you had a package that you had no idea where it came from?
0: I don't know.
1: It was headphones or something.
0: Yeah, and
1: like that.
0: I don't know whether I ordered it or is it somebody else's?
1: Well, they were claiming, and again, I actually meant to tell you this. Hopefully they're listening, but they claim that they gave you bad information last week about it, that the headphones are completely fine. Just don't mess with anything. Like if there's paperwork or anything in there that tells you to do something, don't do that.
0: Yeah.
1: They're claiming there's a phishing scam that way. I've never seen them go through your mail to scam you like that, but it's entirely possible. We're in the new age. Who knows?
0: Well, it was a weird address. It was 23rd Street was the address.
1: Uh-huh.
0: And there are no residents on 23rd Street.
1: No, not a single one.
0: Not a single one. And it just popped up on my front door. And so I've left it on my coffee table because there is a guy that plays the guitar. And this somehow has something to do with the guitar.
1: It's probably that. It's probably, like, I'm assuming these are headphones that you could plug into your acoustic guitar.
0: But here's the thing.

0: that I didn't really tell the audience. The day that it came, I got a message that my package had arrived. But then I got another package the next day. And that's what I assumed that it was alluding to. That's what I'm saying. I'm ordering so much crap, I don't even know what it is. I really don't. Like, you know what I just got? And what started this whole conversation was the cleaning of the tub. Because I ordered this, have you seen the big, like, brush thing that they have for cleaning tubs?
1: You've seen it, don't own it, but I have seen it.
0: Well, I'm stupid enough that I ordered it. And it came in like a little package because the handle is all folded up into four different pieces, and then there's like a big brush. Mm. But I've gone crazy. I just ordered a bunch of polo shorts. And I don't know why I do this, because it's like hit or miss. Like some of the stuff, like the Lacoste stuff that I have and some of my polo stuff, money. But some of the stuff, it's kind of cheap. The material's kind of weak. And I don't know. But I am a internet shopping fool. I hate going to the Valley Plaza. Why do I have to go to the Valley Plaza?
1: You're going to the Valley Plaza to see, no.
0: Oh, that's why. Odysseus.
1: I'm sorry.
0: Odysseus. That's where I'm going. I am going to see Odyssey.
1: You know, you got me mixing them up. I was thinking that you're going to the marketplace. You're not. You're going to Valley Plaza.
0: I wish, because I want to go hit that golf joint.
1: I've been inside that Just Wing It so many times in my life. I have no idea where they put that.
0: Where is the Wing It? Is it
1: just Wing It in the marketplace? Is right next to, oh, God, what was that?
0: Was it the Mexican or the Chinese place? Is that
1: no? Okay, so Mexican restaurant side.
0: Okay.
1: Okay, but you go up a little bit.
0: Is that Que Pasa?
1: Yes, next to old. I don't even know if it's Que Pasa anymore. It may not be Que Pasa anymore. Yeah. But it's on that side. You keep going up about midway.
0: Where there used to be a Baskin Robbins, or is there still a Baskin Robbins?
1: There is no Baskin Robbins there anymore. No.
0: Damn.
1: Now it's a, if I'm not mistaken, it's a Chinese food place. But it's right next door to the Chinese food place. It looks like a bar from the outside, because it is technically it's a bar. But that's what I'm saying. It's like, I've been in there a million times. I have no idea where they put this thing. I haven't been in there a long time, so they may have expanded it since. But
0: yeah. Well, you don't really need that much room.
1: Fair.
0: You know, you could do this in a room this side. You know what I mean?
1: Fair.
0: With a net and a little tee and a little deal, and then all the mechanisms tell you the speed of your club and this kind of thing. Man, I was crushing my drives today. I was hitting my drives in spots that I've never been. God, that par five, Jack, where I just busted my drive. I was in a spot that I've never been. I hit a pretty decent 3-wood. And I had 81 yards to the center of the green, and I hit a pitching wedge 35, 40 yards, about halfway there. Just can't happen. Just can't happen. I've been waiting to say this all day, really all week. Final break of the week as we head to the weekend. And I don't even have to play golf tomorrow, because I got my 36 holes in this week. And although Anthony tells me the damn amateur is at Sundale, so I may not be playing Sunday. I got to check in. In fact, I'll check in with Mr. Swaim right now. Please stand by while I do this. Let's just put in Mark. N-A-R-K, not America, right? Are you guys playing Sunday? ? We'll find out here in just a minute. But keep it locked. Scott Jennings at the top of the hour. Monday. I have no idea what we're doing Monday. No idea. And I become a short timer. It's my final week before vacation next week. I don't know what that has to do with anything. I just thought I'd mention it.
1: Countdown clock has begun.
0: It really has. You have no idea.
1: Oh, I don't. Trust me.
0: Mine you just got back. JR's on it. Then I'm going to be gone. Final time out of the night. You're listening to the Ralph Bailey Show on News Talk 96.1 at AM 1230. 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

0: 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We got that. We got the hot list. 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

0: What's for dinner tonight, Mr. Burdick?
1: I actually don't know. Leftovers, maybe?
0: The only thing edible in my home right now are Mark Swaim eggs. About 4 recently bought avocados, which means they're not ready.
1: Uh-huh.
0: Because I like to buy them hard.
1: Uh-huh.
0: I get them hard at Lawson's. And that way they sit for a cut. Because if you buy them soft, the first one is great. Yeah. But if you don't eat the second one the second day, by the second or third day, they're worthless. Yeah. You know what I'm saying? So I like to buy them firm so they can sit for a little while and I don't have to eat them immediately. You know what I mean?
1: Yeah.
0: So that's what I'll be eating this weekend. I'll be eating a lot of that because I don't think I'm doing anything tomorrow. And I have not heard back from Mr. Swaim because apparently, according to Anthony Leary, the amateur is going to be held out at Sundale. I wonder why they always hold it at Sundale. Don't they have it? I mean, Sundale's a great track, but it's, I think, one of the easier tracks. I mean, I just shot an 83 there. How? I mean, it's not that hard a track. And the greens are very flat. You know, that's what's such a trip when I play BCC and then I play Sundale.

0: Dale in the same weekend, it's just like night and day, because everything. Man, I had a 4-footer today that broke at the hole. Like, I played it straight, and I didn't hit it firmly. I think I've hit it firmly enough, it would have gone through the break. But if you hit it firmly and you miss, now you got a 4-footer coming up, coming downhill. It was an uphill putt. And, I mean, it got to the hole, and I was walking it in, and it just breaks off. It just curves off. And you really don't have that at Sundale. Most of the greens are kind of flat. All the greens at BCC run from front to back, so if you're over the pin, you know, you're just trying to two-putt. You're really not trying to make it. Let's read a couple of text messages, and let me try to figure out what's for dinner. If I wasn't dressed like a bum, I'd go to Casey's Steakhouse. But I'm not changing. I'm not going home and changing. That ain't happening. And I don't like, not on a Friday. I'll go like this, to be honest, because people are probably looking at YouTube and like, dude, I've seen you dressed with your jersey on before. What are you talking about? I'll go in there like on a Monday or Tuesday. I love that woman. Turn around. I love her. What is her name? She's the Fox reporter. It starts with a J. I love her. Like, love
1: her. Or watch Fox enough.
0: I would drink her bathwater. I would drink her bathwater the way I drink Rafa's Alfredo sauce at Eurico's. I really would. What do you got on the board?
1: Ralph Rude and JR is a girl dad.
0: I forgot. Well, that doesn't count. When you only have one, that doesn't
1: We're talking like multiple.
0: Yeah,
1: girls.
0: You got to have like 2, 3, 4.
1: They tried for you. You could clearly tell they're trying for the boy, but they keep getting the girl.
0: I think that's what happened to Matt Stafford.
1: Yeah, 100%.
0: They kept trying.
1: You know what's funny? He's going to be like Derek, where I realize Derek has sons. That's not what I mean. But more of like, his son is not going to know his father as a quarterback. And Matt will inevitably have one, I think, but it'll be well after his career is over.
0: Well, you think, because his career's got about 10 minutes left.
1: Doesn't matter.
0: Do you think he's going to play another season after this season?
1: He could.
0: I don't
1: he
0: think
1: He just
0: so.
1: Won an MVP last year. He definitely could.
0: Yeah, but they're going to win the Super Bowl now that Aaron's coming back, and then he'll walk out like Elway.
1: I mean,
0: you think he comes back again? How old is he? He's Kershaw's age.
1: 35?
0: No.
1: 34?
0: No.
1: He's around my age.
0: No, he went to school with Clayton. Hey, Siri, how old is Matt Stafford?
1: 38.
0: 38, that's what I'm saying. So next year he's 39. He's almost 40. I mean, Breeze did it. Brady
1: Favre
0: did it.
1: Favre and Stafford aren't alike.
0: Yeah, I just...
1: Tough dudes, big arm. Big name.
0: Yeah. And what's funny is I saw them both on a podcast, and they both, you know, they grew up in the same community down in Dallas, and they were just ridiculous athletes. One of the best stories is Clayton Kershaw throwing a perfect game and hitting a home run in the same game. Now, granted, it was a shortened game because in high school they have rules that if you get like a 10-run lead, they call it. So it was only like a 5-inning perfect game. But he struck out everybody. Like everybody. Like nobody touched the baseball in 5 innings. And he hit a home run. And I'm pretty sure it was a playoff game. I'm pretty sure it was.
1: I wonder how many kids went home crying that day.
0: I mean, can you imagine? I played against one guy like that who was just absolutely unhittable. And I tried to – I realized – So I'm the leadoff hitter, and I'm you know, standing there, and he's warming up, and I'm like, there ain't no way in the world I'm catching up with this. And so I figured, I'm going to bunt.
1: Yeah, why not?
0: I'm going to bunt. And I bunted, and I had my fingers on the other side of the bat, and I got a base hit.
1: Bunting hurts.
0: And it hurt. I mean, I'm sprinting up first base like this. Just caught me, and I was a really good bunter. I never put my fingers like this. But against this guy, I had to get, like, deep into it. I forget the kid's name. It was at SAMO. We were playing Santa – no, we weren't playing Santa Monica. We were playing at Santa Monica High School, but we weren't playing Santa Monica. I can't remember who we were playing, but what else you got?
1: Let Chris host when you're gone.
0: Now, how in the world would we do that? You're going to bring in Daisy? You want to host today?
1: Okay, if you want me to, if you need me to, I will.
0: How would you do it?

0: Probably either have JR or Daisy produce for me. I did it with JR show yesterday.
1: I don't care now that we lost Cassie Biddle.
0: See if you can find somebody.
1: I forgot. I can't have Cassie Hulse because she is a candidate for city council. I don't know how that escaped my mind. So I've got it like a day open, I think. And I don't think I have confirmed with Teresa Goldner because she's
0: back and forth.
1: Well, she's, I don't want to get into her business, but she's busy right now. Let's just put it that way. So okay. I don't know what the future holds.
0: If you need somebody, I will sit in and do it if they okay it. But we'll, you know, reach that bridge when we get there.
1: Yeah, because what? We got a whole week. And then my mom's birthday is a week from today, as a matter of fact. She turns 84 years young. And her little boy will be 64 3 days later, August 3rd, 1962. I was born 2 days before Marilyn Monroe took her, well, let's try that again. Bailey on Marilyn Monroe, take two. I was born 2 days before the Kennedys murdered Marilyn Monroe. Because believe me, the Kennedys murdered Marilyn Monroe. They were John and Bobby were tossing her around like a piece of candy. They were both sleeping with her. She fell in love, actually, with Bobby because Kennedy was known to be, we're done. Sorry, but that's the truth. Every woman that talked about John Kennedy said, he was very brief. He was very brief.
0: Is there anything worse in the world?
1: See, I have the...
0: You know what?
1: I almost talked about my sex life.
0: Yeah, let's not get into
1: that. Because I'm the exact opposite. I'm like...
0: Marilyn Monroe, anyways.
1: Yeah, anyway. But she actually fell in love with Bobby. And, you know, is it a coincidence that Bobby was seen at her apartment or Brentwood condo like 2 days before she died? And the coroner, after they re-examined it, said there's no way she could have died of pills because there's so much drugs in her system. She would have vomited them up. She would have done a Chris Burdick. What are you gonna do with that trash can, by the way?
0: I'm gonna throw it out.
1: You gotta empty it. You can't
0: empty. I'm not gonna.
1: You can't leave that thing at the weekend. Can you imagine Steven coming here on Monday?
0: It's water.
1: Was that all? Because you haven't eaten?
0: Yeah, all I had was water.
1: Okay, good.
0: Regardless, I'm still throwing it away.
1: Wanna thank my girl Kate, who works for Steve Hilton, who got him on the program today, and one of our favorite people, Meg Maitland out at Com. And, of course, our Friday regular will be hosting the show on Friday when I'm gone, Mr. Rick Bentley. In the meantime, for Chris Burdick, I'm Ralph Bailey. That's what's really going on. Have a great weekend. Wrap to you Monday.
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4: Hall, I'm John Scott. There's no let-up in back-and-forth fighting in the Mideast. The Iranians striking a U.S. military base.
5: At least seven explosions have broken out near a military base hosting U.S. forces in the northern Iraqi city of Erbil. The city's in the country's semi-autonomous Kurdish region. The explosions began at around 9:30 a.m. local time on Friday, according to an Associated Press journalist in the area who heard the blasts. The journalists observed at least four plumes of black smoke rising into the sky from areas near or inside the base. There's been no immediate information on casualties or the cause of the explosions, and Iraqi and U.S. officials haven't immediately commented. I'm Charles Dulatesma.
4: Saudi Arabia struck the port city of Hodeidah in Yemen in response to Iranian-backed Houthi rebel attacks on Saudi shipping. The Saudi strikes Saturday were in retaliation for Houthi attacks on two Saudi oil tankers in the Red Sea on Thursday. SpaceX Starship rocket blasting off on another test flight, this time carrying 20 of the most advanced Starlinks. The launch from Texas comes a week after a last-second launch abort. At a briefing, Texas Governor Greg Abbott says at least three people have died in river flooding that began July 12th.
6: On July the 20th, there was a report that in Valverde County, a report of a death of someone who was driving through high waters and got swept away and lost their life. So now there are officially three people whose lives have been lost.

0: lost because of the July floods.
1: Texas Governor Greg Abbott, he spoke during a media briefing in Cotulla, a city about 90 miles southwest of San Antonio. 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
5: What the young man had to say he saw happen. I'm Chris Davis. 45-year-old Rafael Estrada is on trial for the May 28th murder last year of his wife, Taylor, which happened at a house on Monterey Street at a family gathering. This week, his 13-year-old stepson testified in court that he saw his stepfather go into a back bedroom, lay on top of Mrs. Estrada, and cut her throat. The defense in the case is saying they believe if he is convicted, it should be for second-degree murder and not first, because the crime, they say, was not premeditated. Tuesday is the day that the Kern County Board of Supervisors will get to hear a presentation from the firm they hired after last year's death of 8-year-old Genesis Mata to look into whether there were any flaws in Kern County's child protective system that led to her death. KGET reports that the report from Social Policy Institute with San Diego State says that Kern County's system is where it is supposed to be, and there were no systemic failures. Life in Southwest Bakersfield changed for the chaotic Thursday morning when a crew installing fiber optic cable to support the data needs of the area nicked a gas main that supplies the gas needs of the area and forced the shutdown of the Town and Country Shopping Center, which supplies many needs of the area. That is on Coffee Road north of Stockdale Highway. Everything is now fixed and stores are back open. Gas in California is now at $5.58 per gallon and has been inching up all week. The national average is now at $4.09, which is up about a dime since this time last week. That is thanks to oil prices being substantially back above $90 a barrel. The least expensive around here is $4.55 at stations in Kernville and Wofford Heights. I'm Chris Davis in the KERN Newsroom with news every half hour and when it breaks on News Talk 96.1 and AM 1230. KERN.
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1: The senator from Montana, Tim Sheehy, has given one of the most important speeches that you will hear on Iran. Happened on the Senate floor yesterday. We will bring it to you in its entirety. Truly one of the most compelling orations I've ever heard in Washington. You do not want to miss this. Another anti-Semitic hate crime in New York City. But will the media admit it? Stand by for news on that. And it's Friday Punditry. North Carolina political guru and my old friend Jonathan Feltz is here to run through the weekend politics. Today is Friday, July the 24th. I'm Scott Jennings, broadcasting for Salem, and we are live today in your nation's capital. Now, tonight, I'll appear on CNN as we cover the rescheduled White House Correspondents' Dinner. Join us at 8 o'clock this evening. On this day, 1959, one of the more unusual diplomatic exchanges in modern history took place, the so-called kitchen debate between Vice President Richard Nixon and Soviet Premier Nikita Khrushchev. Happened in Moscow in the middle of an American exhibition to increase cultural communication between the two nations. Listen to this, cut 13.
2: And this increase in communication will teach us some things, and it will teach you some things too. Because after all, you don't know everything.
3: If I don't know everything, then I would say that you know absolutely nothing about communism, nothing except fear of it.
2: Every word that you have said, every word that you have said has been taken down, and I will promise you that every word that you have said will be reported in the United States, and they will see you say it on television.
1: Nixon and Khrushchev there for a few minutes in the confines of a mocked-up modern kitchen. Really something. The diplomatic gloves came off, and they had it out over which system was superior, communism or capitalism. Now, 67 years later, I think we know the answer. Well, at least most of us do. In today's news, the modern communists continue their attempts to infect American politics as they take over the Democratic Party. But there are American patriots fighting this infection. President Trump spoke in Georgia this week and made clear the stakes of the fight. Cut 14.
4: Communism is, in my opinion, communism is the single greatest threat to our country and its history, including even World War I and World War II, Pearl Harbor, 9/11. I think it's the greatest threat that I've ever seen to our country. These people are stone cold crazy. And it is the enemy of the free people everywhere and everywhere in the world. You see it happening, and every time it starts to happen, the areas where it's at, whether it's blue states, you see the blue states are all going bad. They're all going bad because communism is a loser. The concept, the policy, it's a loser, and it always has been, and it always will be.
1: And on Capitol Hill this week, Representative Nicole Malliotakis of New York gave powerful testimony on her own family's experience fleeing communist Cuba. Cut 15.
5: My mother fled communist Cuba, and they stole my grandfather's gas station, his small business. They stole his home. My mother came to the United States and never saw her father again. That's the reality. It's that they steal from people. They steal from you. Redistribution of wealth, of course, but they do it to make themselves powerful and wealthy, the people at the top, while everyone lives in misery. Sadly, too many people born here in the United States don't know what it's like in other countries. They don't know what it's like, and they don't appreciate that we're here in the United States with the freedoms, with the liberties, with the opportunities that you have.

0: ordinary people to live under the boot of the state. And if you're within the sound of my voice today, never forget it. And please, please counsel your children not to fall for the left's propaganda. Here's some capitalism news, by the way. Initial jobless claims this week fell to their lowest level since 1969. Signs of a stable employment situation. The lower the number on this figure, the better for the U.S. economy. So don't let the communist Democrats tell you we're living in an economic hellscape. Simply isn't true. New York City. Another attack outside a synagogue yesterday. Two people stabbed in broad daylight. Here's how CNN reported it. Cut 12.
1: All right, in New York, police are investigating whether two stabbings are hate crimes. Officials say a 51-year-old man stabbed an Asian man and a Jewish man multiple times. Police say the attacks happened yesterday afternoon and were completely unprovoked. They say mental health may have been a factor in all this, but a scary situation there.
0: Now, for what was left out of this report, some might call this critical information. The assailant was yelling, Allahu Akbar, while he stabbed the victims. Now, both are expected to survive, thank goodness. One was Asian, the other was Jewish. But this is obviously an anti-Semitic hate crime in a city where the spike in such crimes is undeniable. This week, the mayor of New York, Zoran Mamdani, spent most of his time demonizing and lying about the Jewish people. And now we have Allahu Akbar stabbings in front of a synagogue. Even if you are but moderately good at math, you can see the connection. Jewish leaders held a press conference this morning to decry this anti-Semitic violence. Rabbi Levine is the rabbi of the Jewish Center on Manhattan's West Side. The stabbing occurred 200 feet outside of his front door. Take a listen to this, cut 16.
2: You know, when I was growing up, the only time we saw security outside of my synagogue or outside of my Jewish day school was when the mayor came to speak. The police were there to protect him. Today, every time the mayor speaks, we need the police to protect us.
0: Powerful words there from a man who leads a heartbroken and scared community. Mamdani is the smiling new face of the Democratic Party. This violence doesn't bother him in the slightest. It sure as heck doesn't bother his supporters. And it's only going to get worse as Democrats running for president in 2028 seek to earn the favor of this bloodthirsty, anti-Semitic mob that elected Mamdani in the first place. It's disgusting. But I suspect that most Democrats won't stop the propaganda that has led to such Jew hatred and violence. And for all of the thoughts and prayers liberals in New York like Brad Lander and others who have enabled this hate, well, I don't want to get in trouble with Brendan Carr over at the FCC, but you can imagine what we like to say and what rightfully scared Jews across this country are saying today. While you slept, new Trump tariffs took effect overnight, duties ranging from 10 to 12.5% on goods coming in from more than 80 countries. These new tariffs replace the ones struck down by the Supreme Court. The administration says the policy will protect American industries from unfair foreign competition. Critics say it will raise the cost for businesses and consumers. Either way, President Trump continues his fundamental reshaping of American trade policy. We have an incredible show lined up for you today. And in just a few minutes after we take our next commercial break, we're going to spend 5.5 minutes bringing you something that we rarely do, an entire floor speech from the United States Senate. We don't often play that much tape from individual politicians. But after we went off the air yesterday, I was perusing my news clippings and my social media feed, and I came across a speech from Montana Senator Tim Sheehy. And as I listened to Democrats and media pundits broadcast and carry water for the Iranian regime, I listened to this Sheehy speech, and his words were so powerful in defeating this nonsense that I felt compelled to bring it all to you. We're going to play it after this next commercial break. I want you to listen to every word in its entirety. Now, when it comes to supplements, two things matter the most. Does this work? Can I trust it? Now, I could tell you that it works and that you should trust it, and I often do when it comes to Relief Factor, but I thought maybe it would be more meaningful if we just let our customers do it. I get a lot of stories from people who are using Relief Factor.

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3: Thank you, Mr. President. Yesterday we saw the President of the United States and many others at Dover Air Force Base presiding over a ceremony that is very sacred to those of us who served, and that is a dignified return of remains from the war zone. And that process happens beginning in the war zone through Dover to the hometown of our fallen heroes. I participated in many of those ceremonies myself, to include carrying friends of mine off the plane. One of those is on this bracelet. He was cut in half by an Iranian EFP. This regime that we are fighting does not care about our partisan politics. They don't care who you voted for, who you pray to, or where you live. They want to kill all of us. And they don't just say it, they actually do it. And they've been doing it for 47 years. This is a war of choice. The Democrats are correct. It's a war of choice that was begun by a radical, lunatic band of terrorists that took over a beautiful nation 47 years ago, took it over with brutality, force, and savagery. And the second they took it over, they didn't free their people. They didn't unleash the largest oil reserves in the world to build schools and bridges. They took it over to murder their own people and to spread their disgusting ideology across the world. And that is exactly what they have been doing. They don't just say it and talk about it. You don't have to believe what they say. You can simply watch what they've done. They have attacked families, women, children, innocent people. They don't just attack them and kill them. They rape them. They skin them alive on camera. They celebrate it. They honor those people who do disgusting things that we would put in jail for the rest of their lives in this country. And they do it for fun, and they pay them money to do it, and they're heroes to that nation. They've done it to friends of mine. They've done it to families who've been in this chamber. And the fact that we sit here and listen to elected officials of this country defend these lunatics who want us all dead. They want all of you dead. They want all of us dead. They don't want us to disappear with the snap of a finger. They want us to be raped, burned alive, and cut into pieces. Watch the video from October 7th. That's what they want to happen from Maine to San Diego, from Seattle to Miami. They want this country turned into a burning husk of its former self. And you don't have to theorize that. That's what they do. From the 1983 barracks bombing, where 280 Marines were vaporized in a morning, from USS Cole to the Achilles Laurel to every terrorist attack, from the Houthis, Hezbollah, Hamas. These are not humanitarian freedom organizations. They are death-dealing cults, and they want all of us to die brutal deaths. William Buckley was abducted in 1985, an American military officer. He was skinned alive on camera by the Iranians. American prisoners of war who were captured. They were never called prisoners of war because they were captured by lunatic terrorists, so they were not subject to the Geneva Convention. They were captured and murdered. Power drills through their brains. This is in Iraq. These are families that have dealt with this, and they've never gotten a single dime. These families have never gotten restitution, and not a single president has ever stood up to them. Love Donald Trump or hate him. Love his policies, hate ICE, love ICE, whatever. There's never been a single president who has stood up to Iran and hit back. For 47 years, our troops and our families have been absorbing attack after attack after attack all over the world. And their radical ideology does not stop at the Persian Gulf. It doesn't stop at Tel Aviv. They want to do this everywhere. It's a global radical ideology. And we've been fighting it for half a century. We didn't start this war. We did not, but we will finish it. And forever wars are not popular with anybody these days. Both sides of that, I love to attack our forever wars. And I can promise you, being someone overseas wearing the uniform, when you're fighting for your country, you don't care what party's in office, but you're fighting to defend your country. And you turn on the news and see your elected officials stabbing you in the back, telling you that you're failing, that you failed every goal of the war, is what I just heard. Last time I checked, we've wiped these bad.

0: protesters out. An occasional missile strike and boats in the straits, that's not military strength. Those are the flailings of a failing empire. Those are the flailings of a nation in collapse because they deserve it. So I encourage our colleagues on both sides of the aisle, whatever's politically convenient, whatever plays well on Twitter or Facebook, think about the people who are deployed right now, standing on that wall with a loaded weapon who have volunteered to defend our country and our way of life. Because they are there defending us in a just war. Because we did not start a war with the Iranian Revolutionary Guard. They started it with us 47 years ago, and their attacks have gone unanswered for half a century. It's time to fix this problem and make sure another generation of Americans does not have to fight this murderous, savage adversary. Thank you, Mr. President.
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4: 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We got the hot list. 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
5: SRN News, I'm John Scott. Iran targeted American strongholds around the Persian Gulf while the U.S. bombarded Iranian military sites. The fighting unfolded after a 13th straight night of strikes. The U.S. embassies in the Middle East began alerting Americans in the region that options to leave could soon become more limited. Joe Biden dropping a lawsuit in which he sought to block the release of audio recordings and transcripts of his interviews with a memoir ghostwriter before he was elected president. This paves the way for the material to be released to a Republican-led congressional committee. SpaceX Starship rocket has blasted off for another test flight, this time carrying 20 of the most advanced Starlinks. The Starship soared from Texas on Friday, a week after a last-second abort. This is SRN News.
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8: The report from Social Policy Institute with the San Diego State University says Kern County's child protective system is on par with the national average, and there was not any systemic flaw that led to the death last year of 8-year-old Genesis Mata, reports KGET. That firm will present their findings Tuesday to the Kern County Board of Supervisors, which paid for the report. Gas in California is now at $5.58 per gallon and has been inching up all week. The national average is now at $4.09, which is up about a dime since this time last week. That is thanks to oil prices being substantially back above $90 a barrel. The least expensive around here is $4.55 at stations in Kernville and Wofford Heights. I'm Chris Davis in the KERN Newsroom with news every half hour and when it breaks on News Talk

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2: You know, Michael, one of the things people don't understand sometimes is all the work that goes into making these awesome commercials. You know, you and I are out here, we get to do all the fun stuff, talking it up, having a good time. There's a guy that sits over here by his computer, Rocky. Now, this guy, there's a true talent. We're just a couple of knuckleheads with some voices. This guy really makes us sound good.
3: 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I've known Rock for a lot of years, and he is like Mozart with that computer. He makes everyone sound better.
2: So with that being said, one of the ways you get so excited about Salty's Barbecue is because of the great work that Rocky does when he puts together these awesome spots. And I'm going to let my good buddy Rocky just say a quick hello and big thank you to him. So Rocky, here you go.
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6: It is Friday, July the 24th. Thanks for listening to the Scott Jennings Show. Common sense, indeed, for the American people. We'll see if the people of Ohio have any common sense this November. One of the biggest battlegrounds in America will be fought in the Cincinnati area in Ohio's 1st Congressional District. The Democrat congressman there is named Greg Landsman, but after redistricting added conservative Warren and Clinton counties to this district, this is now a district that Donald Trump would have carried in 2024. Republicans here have nominated Air Force veteran and former CIA officer Eric Conroy, who won his primary overwhelmingly with President Trump's endorsement. Democrats here, predictably with an incumbent, have the advantage in money, but Republicans believe this is one of their best pickup opportunities anywhere in America. Let's listen to what the Republican Eric Conroy is communicating to the people of Ohio. Cut two.
7: Mission ready. Proven under pressure. Eric Conroy served in the CIA and Air Force fighting overseas. Now, Conroy is ready to take on Washington. Endorsed by Senator Bernie Marino. Conservative Eric Conroy for Congress.
8: I'm Eric Conroy, and I approve this message.
6: And joining us now is Eric Conroy from Ohio. Eric, welcome into the Scott Jennings Show. We'll start here. Why did you decide to run for Congress this year?
8: Well, Scott, firstly, as you mentioned, the district has been redrawn into a 53% Republican district, which makes it one of the few flippable seats around the country and one that could determine not only control of the House, but whether or not the president gets impeached. So make no mistake, this is Trump's Alamo, these midterms, and that battleground runs right here through the Cincinnati area. And I'm thrilled to have the president's endorsement along with the support of Speaker Johnson and the National Party. And really, for me, I've dedicated my life to service, serving 14 years in the Air Force and the CIA, and I view this as that next chapter in a life of service. And my family's called this region home for over 130 years, and I believe a common sense conservative is what's needed to take it into the future. And the current incumbent, Greg Landsman, is anything but common sense. This is a guy who votes for men and women's sports, the largest tax increase in American history, and wants to defund ICE and DHS. And this is simply not the common sense leader we need here for Southwest Ohio. Greg Landsman is not the moderate he claims, and it's time for him to go.
6: Yeah, Eric, I think this is one of the most critical parts of this conversation and this campaign. And you're seeing it, I think, from some Democrats around the country who want to portray this phony moderate facade. That's what they want people to believe. But underneath the hood, they're no different than every radical liberal Democrat out there that you're sort of mortified by on your television every single day. He casts the same votes as every radical liberal in the House Democratic Conference. He would impeach Donald Trump. He does not want to cut anybody's taxes. So you get the same radicalism under the hood, but this moderate facade on top. To me, that's really the challenge of your campaign, making people understand that there's no moderate Democrat here or anywhere, really. That's gone out of the Democratic Party. And if you were ever someone who believed yourself to want a moderate or conservative Democrat, I'm sorry. They're not giving that to you. You need to come to the Republican Party. Are you hearing that talk among your voters out there in the 1st District of Ohio?
8: Absolutely, Scott. This is a guy who voted with Biden nearly 98% of the time. This is not someone who reaches across the aisle.

0: to come up with the practical solutions we need for the future. And what Greg Landsman has done, like other Democrats around the country, is they campaign here as a moderate, they lie to voters, and then they go and vote as a leftist in D.C. And, you know, like the Cincinnati area and other seats around the country, this is a guy who's using a Southwest Ohio seat to push leftist ideas from California. And that simply does not represent the values of this district.
1: Eric Conroy is our guest. He's the Republican running in one of the most targeted congressional districts in the country. It's Ohio's first district. This is in the Cincinnati area and surrounding counties. A lot of money is going to be spent, Eric. The Democrats are going to have to pour resources in here. I think the National Republican Congressional Committee, they're committed to this as well. Talk to us about the financial resources that you're going to need, and where can people find you if they want to get engaged here in the this is not hyperbole. This particular election, this race in Ohio, may be the race that determines whether Republicans hold the majority and, as you said, Eric, whether Donald Trump gets impeached and all of his progress goes away. Tell people where to find you, and talk to us a little bit about the, you know, the obscene amounts of money the libs are going to throw at you in this campaign.
0: Yeah, of course. Well, firstly, we also have a governor's race and a Senate race here on the ballot in Ohio. So we think we're going to have the turnout that we need to win the race, but we do need the Republican base to show up this November to win. And yes, you're right, there is going to be quite a bit of funds. We're really thrilled to report that the Congressional Leadership Fund has allocated $4 million for media time for this race this fall. And furthermore, the recent Supreme Court campaign finance ruling really levels the playing field for challengers versus incumbents. And really, Republicans and really all Americans should be very happy with that ruling, because it increases free speech and it allows us to really expose incumbents like Greg Landsman. This is a guy who violated the Stock Act in 2025, rewrote years worth of financial disclosure reports, hiding dozens of trades worth over $1 million. And now he's out here saying that he's against insider trading. It's absolutely ridiculous. The brazen dishonesty of lying to voters and trying to get away with it to get back in the office is absurd. And it's time to bring dignity and ethics back to this seat in Southwest Ohio.
1: Yeah, you mentioned the issue of turnout, and, you know, I go all over the country, Eric, and, you know, this is one thing I continue to hear from Republican leaders. I think there is a concern about turnout. You pointed out that Ohio has two major statewide elections going on. That could help. But I am a little concerned about average Republicans who voted for Donald Trump, love the idea of getting Trump back in the White House, but maybe a little complacent with it, and maybe they're not interested in turning out in a midterm. Maybe they don't have a long history themselves of turning out in a midterm. How much is your campaign targeting that crowd, this crowd that, you know, obviously pro-Trump, obviously conservative, obviously unhappy with the direction of the Democratic Party, but maybe a little complacent when it comes to non-presidential elections?
0: Right, and we need to instill a sense of urgency in our party. These midterms are critical, not just for control of the House and whether or not the president gets impeached, but keeping our conservative agenda alive and fighting off the radical left. And, you know, Speaker Johnson was in town here for our race a couple weeks ago, and he gave a great viewpoint. He says this is a bridge election, right? If we win these midterms, we get to 2028, where we have fantastic potential presidential nominees. And then after 2028, we get to a new census. And with that new census, it's going to show that voters are moving to red states, and we'll add red congressional seats after that time. And really, we could be looking, after we win these midterms, we could be looking at 10 plus years of a Republican power base to really push our conservative agenda. But it starts at these midterms. We need people to get out and understand the importance of these midterms.
1: Eric Conroy from Ohio, Republican candidate in the 1st Congressional District, is our guest here on the Scott Jennings Show. Let's talk about a couple of issues, Eric. Obviously, the economy is the number one issue. I've been in and around politics for 26 years. The economy is always the number one issue. Talk to us about what you're hearing from your people there in Ohio, and what is your message on the economy? What's your message on taxes? What's your message on jobs? I'm kind of interested in the local chatter there in Cincinnati.
0: Yeah, economy and affordability is something I hear every day on the campaign trail. And in my opinion, affordability will be the defining issue of this decade and probably the next as well. When I speak about the economy, I talk about both long-term planning, but also short-term relief. And here locally, long-term planning looks like workforce development. It looks like keeping the companies that we have here and also keeping our talent here and not having a brain drain to other cities around the country. And I'm also doing a big push.

0: to promote trade schools in the district. We have a change in economy, and we need plans for our youth. And I think trade schools are a great alternative to traditional college. And secondly, when we talk about short-term relief, I think the Big Beautiful Bill was a great start in that direction. No taxes on tips, no taxes on overtime. This puts money back in the pockets of working class families. And there's even some great other provisions in there, like allowing Pell Grants to be used for trade schools. So I think we need to talk about both short-term relief and long-term planning when we're talking about the economy. And my opponent, Greg Landsman, voted for the largest tax increase in American history. This is not someone who is thinking on either short-term relief or a long-term vision for what this community needs.
1: I've been following some of the news coverage in Cincinnati for the last year, really since I've been doing this radio show just over a year now. One of the biggest stories, really, last summer, you might remember it, this terrible situation, this mob beat up this couple in downtown Cincinnati, and that was one of what I think are several sort of horrific crime stories in Cincinnati. I think one of the brightest lines in this midterm is going to be which party stands for law and order and which party stands for this lawlessness in American cities. Are you hearing a lot about that from the voters in this district? What's your message on crime and safe neighborhoods?
0: It is. We have a crime issue in this city and region, and we need to solve it. And look, I'm a proud downtown resident myself, and I see the issues here every day. That brawl actually happened right around the corner from my apartment complex. So I'm intimately familiar with that situation and a couple other situations that have been downtown recently. And my opponent wants to defund the police and defund DHS. And these are not common sense solutions. And we need to get back to enforcing the laws on the books, but also supporting our law enforcement with the training and the resources they need to get the job done. And to me, these are these common sense, practical solutions, just like filling potholes, that we need to have an effective society. And crime is, of course, a physical safety issue, but it's also an economic development issue as well. And if we can't have people feel safe when they want to walk from the Reds ballpark to Finley Market, we failed. We failed as a city, and we're going to fail as a city, and we need to fix the crime issue.
1: Yeah, it seems to me that a lot of the local Democrats in Cincinnati who are in positions of authority when it comes to law and order and taking care of crime have absolutely failed. I mean, it strikes me that some of this election, your race, everything on the ballot is going to be something of a referendum on which of these two parties can keep us safe. In Cincinnati, I think local Democrats have failed. I don't think your opponent, Landsman, has done anything at all to stand apart. As you mentioned, he's been part of the blockade in Washington, D.C., keeping the Department of Homeland Security shut down. So I think that issue for you, particularly in that area in which you live, is going to be salient. Eric Conroy, you're a Republican. You're a congressional candidate in Ohio's 1st District. I got about 30 seconds left. Tell us where to find you on the internet, and I'll give you the last word.
0: Sure. Well, if you want to hear more about my campaign, go to ericconroy.com, and you can hear about my 14 years in both the CIA and the Air Force, where I served overseas in war zones, Asia, and Europe. And you can also hear about my positions. And really, we are back to bringing common sense to this district and pushing those common sense Republican policies. And that means affordability, crime, school choice, and putting power back into the hands of local government and not a large government bureaucracy. So it's really a high tide for everyone to really get on board with these midterms. These midterms are critical. The House is on the line. The president's agenda is on the line. And the future of the Republican Party is on the line. And that battleground runs right through Ohio District 1.
1: Well said. Eric Conroy from Ohio, thanks for joining us. We are going to take a break. When we come back, we're actually going to talk about another congressional campaign, one going on out in California you want to hear about. Stay with us here on the Scott Jennings Show.
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2: Friday, July the 24th. Thanks for listening here. Heavy politics week here on the Scott Jennings Show, really drilling down on some of these states and districts where the majority will be decided in November. And as you know, every day this week, I have been profiling a congressional district where I think Democrats have nominated someone who's so far outside the mainstream that even though they may have some sort of generic environmental advantage, they may have played themselves out of the race. Let's talk about the last in this series today. It's California's 22nd congressional district out on the Pacific Coast. For the past 6 years, this district has been represented historically blue, but it's been represented by a Republican named David Valadao. He's a stalwart, conservative stalwart with a record of bringing a lot of federal dollars back to his district. It's an agriculture-based district, so they value someone who knows how to work the government system. But redistricting changes in California made this more blue, and now Democrats would like to get this district back. But as I said, instead of giving independents or moderates or normal people some normal Democrat to vote for, what did they do here? They've nominated a man named Randy Vijayguess, an activist and acolyte of Bernie Sanders. And by the way, if you want a sort of an idea of who this guy is, he uses the same political consultants, this group called the Fight Agency, that were the brainchilds, brainchildren of Graham Plattner. So he's got the Plattner team, Vijayguess does, running his campaign. And they have a lot of things in common with Graham Plattner and with Bernie Sanders. Number one, they've got the backing of this clown, Ro Khanna. Let's hear that in cut number seven.
3: I was one of Randy Vijayguess' first endorsers, and I'm proud to be here with him. We need him in Congress. He's the only candidate who's for Medicare for all, single health care in the district.
2: So you can see the socialism is already started with this Vijayguess campaign. Here's more on that Medicare for all in cut six.
4: On day one, I will be a proud co-sponsor of Medicare for All because I believe that healthcare is a human right. Nobody should have to choose between going to a doctor and paying their rent. Nobody should have to choose between rationing their insulin and paying their mortgage. And I'm here to say that nobody should have to fight cancer and their congressman at the same time. We deserve healthcare as a human right. And whether it's healthcare, whether it's housing, whether it's education, a lot of this comes back to the same corruption that is money in politics.
2: So a lot of the sort of liberal buzzwords, but if you drill down on it, and I think it was interesting that in the same breath as talking about Medicare for All, he talked about a bunch of other sectors of the economy. Why do they do that? Because they intend for the government to take over all of those sectors of the economy. It's just that healthcare, under the guise of Medicare for All, is the one they're starting with. How do you pay for this, you might ask? Well, number one, you begin to raise taxes. They'll say on the rich, but it'll be on every single working class American. In fact, Vijayguess has already pledged to reverse, to vote against, to repeal the working families tax cuts that were passed last summer. Hear this in cut four.
5: It's not good enough to say that we're going to reverse these tax cuts in this big bill, which we will, but we actually need to fight for health care as a human right.
2: So, I mean, look, these tax cuts, every working class American that pays taxes got a tax cut from Donald Trump in the first term. And B, those tax cuts were made permanent last summer. And C, a whole bunch of tax cuts for working class Americans were added in. No tax on tips, no tax on overtime, no tax on Social Security. Many of you out there have benefited from this. This man, Vijayguess, wants to take it away from you. And he's not the only one. All of these socialist candidates that are running in the Democratic Party across the country intend to raise your taxes. Now, immigration is a big issue in this campaign. Vijayguess is bragging about his team reporting ICE agents who are simply out trying to enforce the law. Cut five.
4: We have an amazing rapid response network in Kern County that has been really good about reporting any sightings of ICE and going in to verify to not cause panic.
2: So here's the deal. They're going to raise your taxes. They're going to have a complete government takeover of health care. And what you get in this Vijayguess

0: character is someone who thinks he should be spending his time on obstructing federal law enforcement from simply enforcing existing federal immigration law. You see all these lunatics out on the street interfering with federal law enforcement trying to do their job? That's this guy. He brags about it. He's a communist, he's a socialist, he's a left-wing lunatic, and he's running in a moderate-ish district. Valadao has a great chance to hold it because Democrats here have gone way too far to the left. We'll take a break and do more after this on the Scott Jennings Show. Stay with us.
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6: Oh, I'm John Scott. U.S. military firing on a merchant vessel attempting to breach its blockade of Iranian ports, while Iran targeted American strongholds around the Persian Gulf. Meanwhile, Saudi Arabia struck the port city of Hodeidah in Yemen, the conflict showing no signs of easing after 13 nights of strikes. U.S. embassies in the Middle East have warned Americans that options to leave could soon become limited. Diplomatic efforts appear stalled with no signs of progress in the negotiations. At a briefing, Texas Governor Greg Abbott says there's been significant damage from river flooding in south central Texas.
7: The area that had the most water that I saw was right here in the greater Cotulla area. Once you're above the Nueces, that water is everywhere. And it seems like it just continues to persist. We saw destruction to homes. We saw destruction to infrastructure.

0: We also saw signs, however, of people and communities already embarking upon the rebuilding process.
1: The death toll is now at 3. The governor has already issued a disaster declaration for 59 counties. Today, oil prices fall and stocks finish mixed.
2: Stocks drifted to a mixed close on Wall Street and oil prices fell for the first time in a week. The S&P 500 rose 0.1% Friday. The index had its second losing week in a row. It's the first time that's happened since March. The Dow added 235 points. That's about 0.1%. The NASDAQ composite fell 0.6%. After shooting as high as $102 a barrel a day earlier, Brent crude fell almost 4% to settle at about $96 a barrel. Treasury yields moved lower in the bond market. The yield on the 10-year Treasury fell to 4.68%. Seth Sutel, New York.
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5: What the young man had to say he saw happen. I'm Chris Davis. 45-year-old Rafael Estrada is on trial for the May 28th murder last year of his wife, Taylor, which happened at a house on Monterey Street at a family gathering. This week, his 13-year-old stepson testified in court that he saw his stepfather go into a back bedroom, lay on top of Mrs. Estrada, and cut her throat. The defense in the case is saying they believe if he is convicted, it should be for second-degree murder and not first, because the crime, they say, was not premeditated. Tuesday is the day that the Kern County Board of Supervisors will get to hear a presentation from the firm they hired after last year's death of 8-year-old Genesis Mata to look into whether there were any flaws in Kern County's child protective system that led to her death. KGET reports that the report from Social Policy Institute with San Diego State says that Kern County's system is where it is supposed to be, and there were no systemic failures. Life in Southwest Bakersfield changed for the chaotic Thursday morning when a crew installing fiber optic cable to support the data needs of the area nicked a gas main that supplies the gas needs of the area and forced the shutdown of the Town and Country Shopping Center, which supplies many needs of the area. That is on Coffee Road north of Stockdale Highway. Everything is now fixed and stores are back open. Gas in California is now at $5.58 per gallon and has been inching up all week. The national average is now at $4.09, which is up about a dime since this time last week. That is thanks to oil prices being substantially back above $90 a barrel. The least expensive around here is $4.55 at stations in Kernville and Wofford Heights. I'm Chris Davis in the KERN Newsroom with news every half hour and when it breaks on News Talk 96.1 and AM 1230. KERN.
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0: opposition.
1: I'm strongly against that, or for it. Depends on what a peptide is. I'd have to look into it.
0: It's so funny you say that, because I keep researching it and cannot get anybody to give me a solid answer as to what exactly was approved.
2: What's from the KTLA latest seed oils, or you're supposed to gobble lots of this, or less turmeric, or whatever? I just, please. Balanced diet. Get some exercise.
0: The good old-fashioned way is what you're saying. From KTLA, Arizona State University has officially launched a new content creation major aimed at teaching students how to become a professional influencer.
1: Well, it makes more sense than a lot of majors they have, I guarantee you that.
0: From KTLA this morning, staggering 47% of Gen Zers have gone into debt after picking up the bill for group dinners, outings, and travel.
2: That's a terrible idea.
0: From Fox News, Michelin-starred chef facing jail, allegedly serving nearly 50,000 ants to diners.
2: All right, we need more on that story. Clearly, 30 seconds left. Heather, what do you got?
0: Yeah. And finally, from the Babylon Bee this morning, Chicago mayor credits huge drop in crime to turning crime stat chart upside down.
1: Well, that's one way to do it. We got clips of the week on the way. One of my favorite headlines I saw yesterday, and where we are with the war in Iran right now. Trump had a heck of a threat yesterday. Whether or not he follows through on it or not, who knows? If you missed a segment, get the podcast, Armstrong and Getty On Demand.
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8: With SRN News, I'm Ron Taylor. President Trump returned to address a huge room full of journalists at a correspondents' dinner rescheduled from April after a shooting upended the first edition. He said the show must go on. The president entered the ballroom tonight to polite applause and was thanked for his support by White House Correspondents Association President Weijia Jing of CBS News. He then sat through more than an hour of awards presentations, including many for journalists who had done pointed journalism about him and his administration. The military says it's fired on a merchant vessel attempting to breach its blockade of Iranian ports while Iran targeted American strongholds around the Persian Gulf. Meanwhile, Saudi Arabia struck the port city of Hodeidah in Yemen. The conflict shows no signs of easing after 13, almost 14 nights of strikes. U.S. embassies in the Middle East have warned Americans that options to leave could become limited. Iran's Revolutionary Guard advised to avoid bases. This is SRN News.
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10: A 13-year-old boy recounted this week seeing his stepfather, 45-year-old Rafael Estrada, lay down on his mother and cut her throat at a house on Monterey Street May 28th of last year. Estrada is on trial for the murder of Taylor Estrada, and the defense is arguing it was not premeditated, so they don't believe a first-degree conviction is appropriate. It may seem like a little mistake, but it may have cost some people hundreds or thousands of dollars. It was a fiber optic cable installer who hit a gas main Thursday morning off Coffee Road north of Stockdale Highway in southwest Bakersfield. When that happened, gas started leaking and the entire Town and Country shopping center had to be shut down. The line has been fixed and all of the businesses were eventually reopened. I'm Chris Davis in the KERN newsroom with news every half hour and when it breaks on Newstalk 96.1 and AM 1230. KERN.
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1: 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We got the hot list. 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
9: I'm pretty worked up about this article in the New York Times. The article itself and the way it's being reported and received. It turns out in this case, the young people are much smarter than their elders, their guidance counselors at school, and their parents and aunts and uncles in many cases, about what their future should be. I'll tell you what the headline is roughly before we do Clips of the Week. It's Gen Z is turning to the trades, but having a hard time convincing their parents. It's all about how disappointing it is that their kid is a welder instead of going to get a four-year degree. Meanwhile, explaining out in the article how they, like a year training of a welder, and they're making way more money than their friends are going to make coming out of school and actually have a job, which their friends won't have anyway.
10: I will withhold my comments until after we take a fond look back at the week that was. It's Cow Clips of the Week.
11: It's Cow. Wop, wop, wop, wop. Why don't they call it Cow? Wop, wop, Clips of the Week. It's Cow.
12: 48 nations began a journey. Oceans.
13: Spain, for the second time in their history, have won the World Cup.
14: Ferran, great game. This AC unit is for you.
15: Gracias, Mr. President. He's so cool.
16: Another heavy night of U.S. strikes against Iran.
17: And they want to make a deal. But I say they're not ready to make a deal.
16: President Trump saying from this point forward, anytime the Islamic Republic of Iran shoots at a ship in the Strait of Hormuz, the United States will bomb and destroy one bridge or power plant.
18: Their policy is an eye for an eye. The president's policy is a head for an eye.
19: The beloved bald eagles, Jackie and Shadow. What's just happened to Jackie?

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1: Based on that New York Times story we were talking about, we're getting some texts from people whose kids have or are getting degrees in, I don't know what's the right term for stuff. 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But anyway, and what you're making, how much debt you have, how easy it was to get a job. So if you got any story like that, we'll talk more about that later. 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
2: Here's your freedom-loving quote of the day from 20th century evangelist Herbert Armstrong. Communism is a kind of warfare we don't understand or know how to cope with. It uses every diabolical means to weaken us from within, sapping our strength, perverting our morals, sabotaging our educational system, wrecking our social structure, destroying our spiritual and religious life, weakening our industrial and economic power, demoralizing our armed forces, and finally, after such infiltration, overthrowing our government by force and violence. All this cleverly disguised as a harmless political party. Communism is a worldwide psychological warfare. He's absolutely right. The Soviet Union knew they couldn't take us by force, so they tried to subvert us from within. Took a while, but it's working. Fight it. 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This is from Shiko Shiba. Trans is Jew. A Jew invented trans. The Jew is the only culture that believes in multiple genders. Everything you hate comes from the Jew, yet you love them. You are worse demons than Jews. At least the Jews are aware of what the do. Then he followed up not long after with, you moronic cowards do not know that this recent trend began in 30s Germany and one man fought it, Hitler. OMG, you disgusting liars. Magnus Hirschfeld, the Jews started trans. The Talmud speaks of multiple genders. I'm certain you just lost thousands of listeners by trying to pretend that they are so stupid to not know this.
1: If this is a person trying to portray that sort of person, they did a really good job. It sounds sincere.
2: It is. It is sincere. On a lighter note, telling a nuts person they're nuts really doesn't do anybody any good. Eric writes, hello guys, since the Odyssey has been a daily mention, I wanted to chuck my fave film McVersion into the mix. Come on. Oh brother, where art thou? George Clooney's portrayal of Ulysses Everett McGill is a torrent of character wrestling ethics, regret, passion, persuasion, love, and pursuit. Here's the best lines. Pete says, and I'd love to do my imitation of Pete in the movie, but I won't. Well, hell, it ain't square one. Ain't nobody going to pick up three filthy, unshaved hitchhikers, and one of them a know-it-all that can't keep his trap shut. And Clooney's Ulysses responds,

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3: What the young man had to say he saw happen. I'm Chris Davis. 45-year-old Rafael Estrada is on trial for the May 28th murder last year of his wife, Taylor, which happened at a house on Monterey Street at a family gathering. This week, his 13-year-old stepson testified in court that he saw his stepfather go into a back bedroom, lay on top of Mrs. Estrada, and cut her throat. The defense in the case is saying they believe if he is convicted, it should be for second-degree murder and not first, because the crime, they say, was not premeditated. Tuesday is the day that the Kern County Board of Supervisors will get to hear a presentation from the firm they hired after last year's death of 8-year-old Genesis Mata to look into whether there were any flaws in Kern County's child protective system that led to her death. KGET reports that the report from Social Policy Institute with San Diego State says that Kern County's system is where it is supposed to be, and there were no systemic failures. Life in Southwest Bakersfield changed for the chaotic Thursday morning when a crew installing fiber optic cable to support the data needs of the area nicked a gas main that supplies the gas needs of the area and forced the shutdown of the Town and Country Shopping Center, which supplies many needs of the area. That is on Coffee Road north of Stockdale Highway. Everything is now fixed and stores are back open. Gas in California is now at $5.58 per gallon and has been inching up all week. The national average is now at $4.09, which is up about a dime since this time last week. That is thanks to oil prices being substantially back above $90 a barrel. The least expensive around here is $4.55 at stations in Kernville and Wofford Heights. I'm Chris Davis in the KERN Newsroom with news every half hour and when it breaks on News Talk 96.1 and AM 1230 KERN.
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0: bases with U.S. troops. President Trump returning to address a huge room full of journalists at a correspondents' dinner rescheduled from April after a shooting upended the first edition. He said the show must go on. The president entered the room tonight to polite applause and was thanked for his support by White House Correspondents Association President Wei Jiajing of CBS News. He sat through more than an hour of awards presentations. This is SRN News.
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3: The report from Social Policy Institute with the San Diego State University says Kern County's child protective system is on par with the national average, and there was not any systemic flaw that led to the death last year of 8-year-old Genesis Mata, reports KGET. That firm will present their findings Tuesday to the Kern County Board of Supervisors, which paid for the report. Gas in California is now at $5.58 per gallon and has been inching up all week. The national average is now at $4.09, which is up about a dime since this time last week. That is thanks to oil prices being substantially back above $90 a barrel. The least expensive around here is $4.55 at stations in Kernville and Wofford Heights. 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
13: 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We got that. We got the hot list. We got America's Job Center. We got a lot to do, plus state-of-the-art news, traffic, and weather. 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
15: The Odyssey is a smash hit, bringing in over $250 million worldwide. Oh, my goodness.
16: That's a lot.
15: I think it's because of the promos that they've been running, because they look so amazing. I mean, can we just show them? Look at this.
16: The oldest story ever told that some people find hard to understand. It's
17: Joe Biden's new memoir.
15: This is silly. I want to see the promo, the real promo. Come on, show the real one.
16: A giant horse being used in ways no one would expect. It's
17: Arby's roast beef.
15: Forget it. I don't care. You don't care.
18: That's pretty funny.
19: Here's a good joke the Babylon Bee had about the Odyssey, which I'm going to see in just a few hours at an IMAX theater. Odysseus finally returns home after 20 years, and oh no, Penelope is out of baking powder and needs him to run out again real quick. I just got home.
18: Wow.
19: I've been wandering for a decade. Poseidon. I mean, it was a lot.
18: Can we just DoorDash it? That takes so long. Oh, God. You know, that reminds me. I just read a fascinating article in the New York Times, of all places, about a really, really popular philosophy among women right now. That one of the reasons women are so unhappy is that they've gotten the message that they need to be controlling, and that women are too controlling. They're making their spouses miserable. They're making themselves miserable. And this woman's book, The Surrendered Wife, is incredibly influential right now. And it was really thought-provoking. Maybe we'll get to that later.
19: Okay, I don't know.
18: A podcast.
19: Don't know anything about this. Like that. And I'm looking up at the TV, and they got peptides up there. They're talking about peptides.
18: Oh, goodness.
19: So can you just give me a brief... you don't even have to tell me what they are. So peptides are the new palm oil? They're like the thing you need to get more of or less of that's causing all your problems?
18: You got to go down to the local health spa and get some peptides injected in you. They'll cure everything from aging to insomnia to ED to whatever else. It's a health craze.
19: And
18: I'm not saying it's not of any value. I don't know. But it's the latest. This is what you got to have.
19: Okay. So I'm going to start throwing that around. Oh, yeah. I upped my peptides. Whoa. I feel 10 years younger.
18: Also got a super brainy discussion of the DSA, how seriously to take it. I'm just not in the mood, though, so let's just bounce around and do a couple of stories. I love this one. I'll just read you the headline, the subhead. Border canine sniffs out 99 pounds of prohibited meat, plants, and monitor lizard in suitcase from Thailand. A suitcase from Thailand contained raw meat, mangoes, bamboo, and approximately 16 pounds of Bengal monitor lizard. My reaction to that headline was, look, so you've decided to become a smuggler. I congratulate you. It's a bold move. Let's talk about the concept of overreach here. You're going to smuggle in raw meat and mangoes and bamboo and a giant lizard? Let's think about specializing. Anyway, good for you. Moving along. The Scotsman who broke the world record in the mile.
19: Yeah.
18: 3 minutes, 42.66 seconds, yeah. Toppled the mark that had stood for 27 years.
19: Almost 30-year-old record. That is something.
18: Right. And running records have been tumbling left and right in the era of the super shoe, which we talked about a while back. But the mile record, again, it stood for 27 years, and it hasn't budged. Then along came Josh Kerr, the Scotsman in question. Not only did he transform his entire life to make the attempt on the record last weekend, he called his shot and he won it. It's hard to tell, they write, which part of Kerr's campaign was more grueling, the nearly 4 minutes of lung-burning effort or the months of monastic living that preceded it. Back in March, he announced a plan dubbed Project 222, an audacious promise to slice 2.22 seconds off his personal best, which would be enough to topple the record. He wasn't even the fastest active miler in the world at the time. He was like in third place. But he set himself apart by making the mile his entire life. He lives in Albuquerque, which is about a mile above sea level. And he and his wife, and how you do this, I have no idea, converted their bedroom into an altitude chamber to add about 3,000 more feet of elevation. And he spent as much time as possible in that one room working out, etc., hoping to boost his ability to carry oxygen to his muscles.

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10: The Summer of Jimothy. You wouldn't think a deformed rodent, I guess it's not a rodent, a raccoon's closest cousin is the bear, actually. But you wouldn't think a deformed scavenger would get this much attention. But we need to contact Eric, our agent, because apparently Jimothy needs representation. So many brands are jumping on the Summer of Jimothy. Here's a report from Good Morning America.
11: It's the Summer of Jimothy. The lovable, resilient, and curiously shaped raccoon taking the internet by storm. His name and likeness popping up everywhere. A Jimothy mascot racing around the bases at a Mariners game. Bobbleheads and t-shirts with the lovable little guy for sale. Even brands like Google and Budweiser are celebrating Jimothy. Goodyear.

0: and that he is close to a decision.
1: Meanwhile, the military says it's fired on another merchant vessel that was trying to breach its blockade of Iranian ports. American forces disabled the MT Levine in the Gulf of Oman. The White House is rolling out its latest nuclear energy initiative.
2: President Trump announced a major nuclear energy milestone from the Oval Office.
3: So these are the first new privately funded advanced reactors to turn on the United States in over four decades, and making sure that these groundbreaking designs were safe to build and test so quickly was a challenge that required a historic partnership between these innovative companies and our administration.
2: The White House says the administration is working to accelerate nuclear energy as demand for reliable electricity continues to grow. Willie Nelson, The White House.
1: The number of measles cases in the U.S. has surpassed the record-breaking tally for all of last year, with five more months left to go in this year. Here's Bernie Bennett with this report.
4: The U.S. Centers for Disease Control and Prevention logged 2,318 cases of measles as of Thursday. The nation had 2,289 cases in 2025, the worst year for measles in more than three decades. Now, 2026 has easily become the U.S.'s worst year for measles since 1991. As major outbreaks in South Carolina, Utah, and Arizona have sickened hundreds, and small clusters of cases sparked in other states. I'm Bernie Bennett.
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7: What happens during the happenstance of a mishap? I'm Chris Davis. It may seem like a little mistake, but it may have cost some people hundreds or thousands of dollars. It was a fiber optic cable installer doing what they do who hit a gas main Thursday morning off Coffee Road north of Stockdale Highway in southwest Bakersfield. When that happened, gas started leaking and the entire Town and Country Shopping Center had to be shut down, which is no small affair with the number of people there. The line has been fixed and all the businesses were eventually reopened. A 13-year-old boy who saw his stepfather slit his mother's throat had to testify to that effect, recounting the whole thing in court this week, reports KGET. The child described 45-year-old Rafael Estrada arriving at a family gathering on Monterey Street, May 28th of 25, going to a bedroom, laying on Taylor Estrada, and killing her. The defense says the murder was not premeditated, and at most, Estrada should get a second-degree murder conviction. You are likely to hear that there were no big systemic failures in Kern County's child protective system when a firm called Social Policy Institute with San Diego State University presents its report to the Kern County supervisors next week. They were hired by the county to look into CPS after the death last August of 8-year-old Genesis Mata to determine if there were major flaws that needed to be fixed so other children wouldn't be in danger. You can find gas for $4.55 per gallon at a couple of stations in Wofford Heights and Kernville, but those are outliers. The average price for a gallon of regular in California is now at $5.58, inching up a couple of cents every day this week, according to Gas Buddy. The national average is now $4.09. I'm Chris Davis in the KERN Newsroom with news every half hour and when it breaks on News Talk 96.1 and AM 1230. KERN.
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11: Former CNN anchor Brooke Baldwin described her sex life and claims she's pretty darn good in bed. Brian Stelter also claims he's pretty darn good in bed. But he was referring to his ability to balance a bowl of chili on his belly.
12: All right. Some jokes from the Babylon Bee that will lead me into one that is going to be my "we should all fight this jihad." Babylon Bee headline, U.S. government agrees to adopt more of libertarians' ideas if they just shut up about it already. Kind of funny. Also from the Babylon Bee, gluttony demoted to only kind of a sin. I like that. Wow. This one is not so much funny as angering, especially if you've seen the video of the stabbings in New York City that happened this week. A couple of Jews got stabbed. New Yorkers being stabbed on street corner. Glad to know Mamdani focused on bringing Netanyahu to justice. Yeah, as oftentimes you're stabbed by somebody who is known to police and had been in jail many, many times and done many, many crimes, but they're still

0: this, do we? No, 30 seconds is not nearly enough to accommodate my genius. So stay tuned. We'll talk about that. Plus, Lake Tahoe in the California/Nevada area, it's being invaded by bears. Bear encounters are skyrocketing for some reason. Here's some folks who had a big giant bear pee in their living room. They said it did not smell pleasant for a very long time.
1: The bears are migrating because of climate change, because you bastards won't carpool to work. It's all fitting together here.
2: Armstrong and Getty.
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6: With SRN News, I'm Ron Taylor. The U.S. military says it has fired on a merchant vessel attempting to breach its blockade of Iranian ports while Iran targeted American strongholds around the Persian Gulf. Meanwhile, Saudi Arabia struck the port city of Hodeidah in Yemen. The conflict shows no signs of easing after 14 nights of strikes. President Trump returning to address a huge room full of journalists at a correspondents' dinner rescheduled from April. He said the show must go on, and the president entered the room last night to polite applause, thanked for his support by White House Correspondents Association President Weijia Jiang of CBS News. Massive forest fires raging out of control in southwestern France and central Spain, forcing authorities to evacuate some 200,000 people. Dozens of firefighters have been injured, but no deaths have been reported. In France, 141,000 people fled. In Spain, 60,000 have been evacuated. This is SRN News.
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8: A 13-year-old boy recounted this week seeing his stepfather, 45-year-old Rafael Estrada, lay down on his mother and cut her throat at a house on Monterey Street May 28th of last year. Estrada is on trial for the murder of Taylor Estrada, and the defense is arguing it was not premeditated, so they don't believe a first-degree conviction is appropriate. It may seem like a little mistake, but it may have cost some people hundreds or thousands of dollars. It was a fiber optic cable installer who hit a gas main Thursday morning off Coffee Road north of Stockdale Highway in southwest Bakersfield. When that happened, gas started leaking and the entire Town and Country Shopping Center had to be shut down. The line has been fixed and all of the businesses were eventually reopened. I'm Chris Davis in the KERN Newsroom with news every half hour and when it breaks on Newstalk 96.1 and AM 1230. KERN.
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6: Hey there, in hour four, we're going to talk to our old friend Jeff Fowler, who we used to have on all the time. He was like the tech writer for the Washington Post or something. I don't know what he's doing now, but he's a super interesting guy. We're going to talk to him about, among other things, the fact that OpenAI's AI leaped onto the internet and took over a company's website without being instructed to, and what that might mean.
7: Yeah, Jeff's doing a lot of work with AI and safety for kids and that sort of thing. So, yeah, and always enjoy talking to him. So looking forward to that in hour four. Got a bunch of stuff to get to. It's clear democracy cannot survive the internet, unfortunately, because, you know, we've had a pretty good run. J.D. Vance at the center of a giant online war. It's kind of interesting the way it's developed. Coming up. So here's the rant I was going to unleash, but I didn't have time for a couple of minutes ago. And look, I absolutely get, I have a personality type where things offend me far out of proportion to the effect on my life at times. And I think we all have this to a greater or lesser extent. Picture this. Everybody is waiting patiently in line to do whatever, have a transaction of some sort. Some bully walks up and says, yeah, I'm first, and just cuts right in line. That one person, if the average transaction is, say, 2 minutes long, that person will cost me 2 minutes of my life, an utterly insignificant amount of time. And yet I'm pissed.
6: Well, it's
7: I'm really pissed.
6: It's got to be, I don't know if it's out of proportion. I mean, it's got to be an evolutionary thing. We realize if we allow people to break the social compact, the whole thing falls apart.
7: Exactly. I've lured you in with my web of metaphors. So here's this makes me completely effing insane. This is way out of proportion. All right. It doesn't make me completely insane. It annoys the crap out of me. Brace yourselves.
6: I've got mine for after you do yours because it happened to me last night. So let's hear yours.
7: No, this one's dumb. Yours is probably legit. Mine is dumb.
6: I don't know if it is or not. Yeah.
7: Vertical videos. It makes me
6: dumb.
7: Nuts. So a friend of a friend sends around a video of, well, first of all, let me say this.
6: Was it Jimothy?
7: It was Jimothy. That one, of course, was vertical because all the kids in the TikTok all vertical, which is stupid. There is not a filmmaker in the world that would ever make a movie in that scale. Why? Because that's not the way to convey what you're trying to convey visually.

0: a utilitarian point of view, that's justifiable.
1: So, let's try it. I'll stop belaboring this, but like, do we have people listening right now who were listening to this story and thought, oh, wow, I do that all the time. I didn't know that bothered people. Do we have people listening who have thought that?
0: I would assume a few. Yeah.
1: If you have, text line 415-295-KFTC. I don't think your brain works, so you're probably not likely to text. It doesn't work right if you're incapable of thinking about those around you at that level.
0: We promise to not fire a dinner roll off of your skull, at least temporarily.
1: Or jam a fork into your neck, which is my preferred method.
0: Again, that would nip it in the bud.
1: If anybody could text on that, I would read them. I really would. Next, stay here.
2: Armstrong and Getty.
1: Thousands of places on the internet have a file with your name on it, your home address, your cell number, your email address, and there's more, your medical conditions, your age, how you vote, your kids' names.
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7: It's opening statements for the trial of Rafael Estrada, the man who allegedly slit his wife's throat in front of his child, has begun. 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

0: With SRN News, I'm Ron Taylor. U.S. military says it has fired on a merchant vessel attempting to breach its blockade of Iranian ports, while Iran targeted American strongholds around the Persian Gulf. Meanwhile, Saudi Arabia struck the port city of Hodeidah in Yemen. The conflict shows no signs of easing after 14 nights of strikes. President Trump returned to address a huge room full of journalists and correspondents dinner rescheduled from April after a shooting upended the first edition. He said the show must go on. The president entered the ballroom Friday to polite applause and was thanked for his support by White House Correspondents Association President Weisha Zhang of CBS News. Massive forest fires are raging out of control in southwestern France and central Spain, forcing authorities to evacuate around 200,000 people. Dozens of firefighters injured, no deaths reported. In France, 141,000 people have fled. This is SRN News.
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3: 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And Jim Palmer on a good Orioles team went 21-9. 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
9: 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We got that. We got the hot list. 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We got a lot to do, plus state-of-the-art news, traffic, and weather. 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

0: With SRN News, I'm Ron Taylor. The U.S. military says it's fired on a merchant vessel attempting to breach its blockade of Iranian ports while Iran targeted American strongholds around the Persian Gulf. Meanwhile, Saudi Arabia struck the port city of Hodeidah in Yemen. The conflict shows no signs of easing after some 14 nights of strikes. President Trump returned to address a huge room full of journalists at a correspondents' dinner rescheduled from April after a shooting upended the first edition. He said the show must go on. The president entered the ballroom last night to polite applause and was thanked for his support by White House Correspondents Association President Weijia Zhang of CBS News. Massive forest fires raging out of control in southwestern France and central Spain facing and forcing authorities to evacuate some 200,000 people. Most of those fled one area in France. This is SRN News.
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3: 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He's charged with willful cruelty and first-degree murder, among other charges. Let's just all hope that our DA doesn't cut a plea deal with this one. She did with a human trafficker, so let's hope she doesn't cut a deal this time.
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0: struck the port city of Hodeidah in Yemen. The conflict shows no signs of easing after 14 nights of strikes. U.S. embassies in the Middle East have warned Americans that options to leave could become limited. Iran's Revolutionary Guard advised residents of neighboring countries to avoid bases with U.S. troops. The Strait of Hormuz remains a focal point, with its closure causing economic turmoil. Diplomatic efforts appear stalled with no signs of progress in negotiations. President Trump says the U.S. will open a formal investigation into the EU's trade practices. He claims the bloc has unfairly levied billions of dollars of fines against Google, Apple, and other U.S. tech giants. Trump made the announcement yesterday. 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
3: 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And Jim Palmer on a good Orioles team went 21-9. 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
3: 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We got the hot list. We got America's Job Center. We got a lot to do, plus state-of-the-art news, traffic, and weather. 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
2: 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We got that. 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
5: Did you guys know, I just learned this, Nolan Ryan never won a Cy Young and never really came close except for in 73 when he had 380 strikeouts, but he went 21-16. He was on an awful Angels team. And Jim Palmer on a good Orioles team went 21-9. That is a travesty.
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0: With SRN News, I'm Ron Taylor. President Trump says the U.S. will open a formal investigation into the EU's trade practices. He claims the bloc has unfairly levied billions of dollars of fines against Google, Apple, and other U.S. tech giants. He made the announcement Friday. Just a day earlier, the EU hit Google with a fine of $1 billion after it said the technology behemoth broke digital antitrust regulations by setting up Google Play and its ubiquitous search engine to corral consumers toward its own services. Authorities in France evacuating suburbs of Bordeaux as a massive wildfire shifts toward the city. The prefect of the Gironde region ordered the evacuation early Saturday, covering parts of three western suburbs, including the airport. Massive forest fires have forced the evacuation of about 200,000 people in southwestern France and central Spain. This is SRN News.
1: You've probably heard all those ads for life insurance. Just a few.
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0: market, the yield on the 10-year Treasury fell to 4.68%. Seth Soutel, New York.
1: Massive forest fires are raging out of control in southwestern France and central Spain, forcing authorities to evacuate some 200,000 people. Dozens of firefighters have been injured. News and analysis at townhall.com.
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1: The cyclospora parasite outbreak that has led to explosive diarrhea cases appears to be expanding. Correspondent Ed Donahue has been closely following this story and files this report tonight.
3: The CDC now says the outbreak of cyclospora, first linked to shredded lettuce served at Taco Bell's, now includes Illinois, Kansas, Oklahoma, and Pennsylvania. The FDA says the lettuce was traced to Taylor Farms. It was recalling iceberg lettuce grown in central Mexico. President Trump was asked about the outbreak.
4: We're going to put a major tariff on Mexico because of the lettuce.
3: The government says the number of cases linked to the lettuce is now around 2,000. At least 98 people had to go to the hospital. No one has died. Cases were also reported in Indiana, Kentucky, Michigan, Ohio, and West Virginia. Ed Donahue, Washington.
1: You'll find breaking news and analysis at townhall.com. I'm Ron Taylor. CBS NFL analyst and former Dallas Cowboys quarterback Tony Romo has been arrested on suspicion of driving under the influence.
5: A Milwaukee County Sheriff's Office arrest report says that Romo performed poorly on field sobriety tests after getting stopped while driving south on Interstate 43 this week. Sheriff's officials said Romo was taken into custody, booked, and released. He has a court appearance set for September 21st. There was no comment from CBS. 46-year-old Romo has been the network's lead game analyst for NFL coverage since 2017. Bob Agner reporting.
1: Skydance-owned Paramount has agreed to delay closing its $81 billion buyout of Warner Brothers Disney well into next year. The move comes as a judge continues to consider a challenge from 12 states seeking to block the deal altogether. In a court filing, Paramount said it wouldn't close the merger until a court ruling on the merits of the lawsuit or until June of next year. More on these stories at townhall.com.
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8: 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We got that. We got the hot list. 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We got a lot to do, plus state-of-the-art news, traffic, and weather. 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
9: Now, it's Red Eye Radio. Gary McNamara and Eric Hurley talk about everything from politics to social issues and news of the day. Whether you're up late or you're just starting your day, welcome to the show from the Relief Factor Studios. 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
10: All across America, we are Red Eye Radio. He is Eric Hurley and I'm Gary McNamara. Good morning. Thank you for being here this morning.
11: Thank you.
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0: We are Red Eye Radio. He is Eric Harley, and I'm Gary McNamara. Welcome and good morning. Hey, you know, something that I need to bring up here, because we had talked about it before we went on vacation.
1: Yeah.

0: With SRN News, I'm Bob Agnew in Washington. Iran reports no strikes overnight into Saturday. An apparent break in nearly 2 weeks of U.S. tensions remain high over control of the Strait of Hormuz. Iranian Health Ministry spokesman Kamen Pour says that Iran had a peaceful night. The U.S. Central Command has not commented. Ukrainian forces attacked tourist resorts in the partly Russian-occupied Zaporizhia region, killing 8 people, including 2 children. Ukraine did not immediately comment over the claim on Saturday by Moscow-installed officials. Living through the biggest jump in grocery prices in a half century has many Americans changing their eating and food shopping habits. The price of food purchases for home use has increased 33% since the beginning of 2019. In the 7.5 months before the war, Iran has made it uncertain of a slowdown expected this year. This is SRN News.
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3: 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Let's just all hope that our DA doesn't cut a plea deal with this one. 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
2: 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We got that. We got the hot list. 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We got a lot to do, plus state-of-the-art news, traffic, and weather. 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
1: The Cyclospora parasite outbreak that has led to explosive diarrhea cases appears to be getting worse.
2: The CDC now says the outbreak of Cyclospora, first linked to shredded lettuce served at Taco Bell's, now includes Illinois, Kansas, Oklahoma, and Pennsylvania. The FDA says the lettuce was traced to Taylor Farms. It was recalling iceberg lettuce grown in central Mexico. President Trump was asked about the outbreak.
3: We're going to put a major tariff on Mexico because of the lettuce.
2: The government says the number of cases linked to the lettuce is now around 2,000. At least 98 people had to go to the hospital. No one has died. Cases were also reported in Indiana, Kentucky, Michigan, Ohio, and West Virginia. Ed Donahue, Washington.
1: It was a mixed bag at the closing bell on Wall Street on Friday. The Dow Jones Industrial Average did quite well, ending up 235 points to the good. The Nasdaq struggled off 181. Breaking news at townhall.com. The European Commission on Friday said it found TikTok had not adequately protected children's privacy rights on its platform by allowing adults to view the accounts of minors.
4: We do not accept this, because children's content must never be visible to strangers.
1: That's Commission spokesman Thomas Reynier. He said the action exposed children to things like cyberbullying and needs to be changed. Texas Governor Greg Abbott says a third person has died in the flooding that swept through much of the Hill Country and South Texas.
5: On July the 20th, there was a report that in Valverde County, a report of a death of someone who was driving through high waters and got swept away and lost their life. So now there are officially three people whose lives have been lost.
1: The widespread flooding killed two people last week. You'll find more of these stories at townhall.com.
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11: In the week ending July 18th, a record low number of workers filed for unemployment insurance. Economists say it reflects the lowest level of weekly job losses in nearly six decades, even though the labor force is roughly twice the size it was in 1970. But it's a good news, bad news story. Companies are profitable and laying off almost no one, yet many job openings remain unfilled. Labor force participation among prime-age men remains historically low, raising a key question. Where will the workers come from? Ron Taylor reporting.
12: I think President Trump has come to the understanding, an understanding he's always had, that the Iranian regime is not interested in peace and it's not interested in changing its ways.
13: That was very beautiful, but this has not been an easy evening, all these awards.

0: With SRN News, I'm Bob Agnew in Washington. While Trump critics complain about the economy, new job market data points to something very different going on, at least when it comes to employment. Fewer Americans are losing their jobs than at any time in recent decades. There is an ongoing debate over the economy and whether it's going to heat up and be even better. Analysts believe the focus could shift to boosting the worker participation rate. The most likely way for that to happen would be if Republicans are able to pass legislation that forces able-bodied working-age recipients of government benefits to get a job if they can. President Trump made an appearance last night at the rescheduled White House Correspondents Association dinner. He assured the crowd of journalists, with whom he's normally at odds, that he had scrapped his most biting remarks. The president's return does represent something of a notable moment in his relationship with the news media. More on these stories at SRNnews.com.
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5: On the Monday edition of the First Look program, well, we'll get you the latest on oil prices based on our little adventure over there in Iran. We got that. We got the hot list. We got America's Job Center. We got a lot to do. Plus,

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1: Newly released COVID era messages now putting Dr. Anthony Fauci back under the microscope. We get a report from correspondent Willie Nelson.
2: Senator Rand Paul has released private COVID era messages that he says deepen the scandal surrounding Dr. Anthony Fauci's handling of the pandemic. Paul says the messages show authors of the influential proximal origin paper privately discussing the possibility of a lab leak while publicly promoting a natural origins theory. The Kentucky senator argues the documents are further evidence the American people were misled about COVID's origins and Fauci's role in shaping the public narrative. Willie Nelson, The White House.
1: Governor Greg Abbott on Friday said a third person had been killed in a flooding that swept through much of the Texas Hill Country. The flood victim was swept away while driving July 20th in Val Verde County. The widespread flooding killed two people last week, one person who was driving in Uvalde County, another whose RV was swept away in Kerr County, Texas. You find breaking news and analysis at townhall.com. The International Criminal Court chief prosecutor has been removed from his post over sexual misconduct allegations.
3: The vote to oust British barrister Karim Khan came nearly 2 years after sexual misconduct allegations against him first came up. Khan was accused of sexual misconduct with a female aide, as outlined by the AP in a series of stories, allegations he has denied. By a large majority, the ICC's 125 member states ousted Khan from his position. That's the first time the chief prosecutor has ever been removed from office. I'm Haya Pinchwani.
1: CBS analyst and former Dallas Cowboys quarterback Tony Romo has been arrested on suspicion of driving under the influence. A Milwaukee County Sheriff's Office arrest report says Romo performed poorly on field sobriety testing after getting stopped while driving south on Interstate 43 this week. He has a court appearance set for September 21st. You'll find more on these stories at townhall.com.
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5: 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We got that. We got the hot list. 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We got a lot to do, plus state-of-the-art news, traffic, and weather. 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
7: And a happy Friday morning to all. It is Nick Papagni, the Ag Meter, along with Sir Josh McGill. Josh, we made it to Friday.
8: Yeah, we did. Happy Friday, Nick. How are you doing today?
7: I'm doing fantastic. I've had my orange juice today. I'm feeling good today. I feel like everyone's going to have a great weekend. It's going to be warm. California's always warm in July. And till that changes, I don't know what to tell you. But we all know living here in California what the weather's like. Wherever you are, you're ready for it. Just remember, wear a big hat, drink plenty of water.
8: Absolutely. Stay cool out there, California. Looking forward to a beautiful weekend with some nice weather. A little warm, like you said, but overall it should be a great time.
7: Yeah, we got a lot coming up. We're flying through July, which is almost going to be August. We all know, and everything's early this year. We'll keep an eye on. We've had great reports from Raisins last week with Kalen Barsarian. Go to all our great interviews and all of our great shows at agnetwest.com. You can hear them all because, boy, it just seems like just last year at this time, we had the greatest spring and summer weather-wise in the organic world. It was beautiful. This year, with that hot March, everything's here early. So with this crazy El Nino supposed to be happening, maybe it's good it's early.
8: Yeah, maybe. We'll just kind of have to wait and see what happens with that, but hopefully we'll get some good snowpack from it, and maybe we'll be able to hold on to that water this year.
7: You know, I don't know if this is part of ag or not, but I have a friend who's a professor in college, and this AI, which we're going to be hearing more and more about, kids are starting to cheat with this AI, Josh, and it's not good because you can go to AI and do all your reports now. AI is good, AI is not good.

0: sometime. And I think when it comes to the ag world, we're going to just have to see how it goes in the future. But with this automation world we're living in, with labor issues, with the freight and everything else, we're just going to have to wait to see how AI works in the farming and ag world.
1: Yeah, absolutely. It is something that's just constantly developing, and you're starting to see, you know, countries start to put in legislation, kind of putting rules up for AI. I know Congressman Jay Obernodel in California recently introduced the Frontier Act. So that's bipartisan legislation that's to try to get our arms around AI, but also prevent unnecessary federal regulation down the road. So I think that's good. You're seeing like Europe right now that sounds like they're putting a lot of regulation on AI, which I don't think is surprising knowing Europe and their policies. But it seems like Jay is trying to get ahead of it and make sure that we don't overregulate it here, but that we also do have some checks and balances for AI in the United States.
0: Well, we interviewed Jeff Bitter from he's the president of the LA Grape Growers maybe a month ago, and he goes, hey, I went to AI to see our numbers, but all the numbers from AI is the ones I put in. So yeah, AI has to put in numbers from somewhere, and Jeff Bitter, for example, put those numbers in the grape industry.
1: Yeah, it is funny that it's starting to source, you know, stuff that I have the same thing where if I'm trying to like look up, you know, latest California breaking agricultural news and I can talk to ChatGPT or Gemini about it. And then a lot of the times the sources it's bringing up are actually our AgNet News Hour interviews. And so I'm like, ah, we just covered all this. So I'm having to teach it. I'm like, wait, don't pay attention to what we're doing. I want, you know, to more look at the press releases. From fresh stuff coming out of Sacramento, because otherwise it's sourcing us a lot, which is cool. But it also presents challenges for businesses now. You know, like our business, our online business, relies heavily on people actually going to our website. And now with AI, a lot of people are able to get the answers they're looking for without ever going to our website. They ask ChatGPT and it might tell them, you know, what's going on in Taft with Kern Oil, you know, the movie. And they read all about it and then never actually click onto the article that was sourced, which was our interview with Ricky Bird.
0: So this is an example. You need to go to AgNet West instead of going to AI. So this, we got you covered. Well, today we're going to talk with the potential governor of the state of California, Steve Hilton. We're going to have him on talking about California, because I got to catch up with him on Monday when Glory Romero had a nice event. So we'll take a break. We'll come back with Steve Hilton. Don't go anywhere. You're listening to your AgNet News Hour on your Friday. We will be right back.

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1: Welcome back on your Friday morning. Thanks for hanging out with the Ag Meter and Sir Josh. We appreciate you making us part of your Friday morning. We love that. I'm going to catch up with Steve Hilton, running for the governor of the state of California. Just a reminder, I've invited Xavier Becerra on over and over again, so we have tried, but he will not come on our show. We'll keep working on it. Well, Steve Hilton sure does. Let's go to the interview. My next guest, one always excited to talk with, Steve Hilton, running for the governor of the state of California. Steve, how are you today?
2: I'm very well. Thank you so much. Great to be with you again.
1: Well, Steve, you're in the playoff round. You made the playoff round. You got through the playoffs. Now you're in the Super Bowl with Xavier Becerra. I can call you. You can come on. You love the ag and farming world. I've invited Xavier Becerra to come on. I can't get him on my show. Why is that?
2: Well, because he can't stand anyone who's not part of the machine and the interest groups that they support. And they have total contempt for farmers, for our ag industry. They think that the ag industry is a problem that needs to be solved instead of an amazing resource and opportunity that we should be incredibly proud of. And what I want to see is for this amazing industry to thrive and flourish and grow. I mean, right now, I know the attitude has been, let's just, you know, do what we can to hang on in the face of these assaults, one blow after another. The insane regulations, stealing the water for their fake environmental purposes, the labor regulations, the cost of energy, all of these things, even the roads being such a disaster and spending all of that money, our money, on the insanity of high-speed rail that will never be finished that nobody wants, instead of using it to do something sensible like widening the 99. All of these things, on and on, they've been hammering the industry. And instead of actually understanding that this is such a great opportunity for our state, that, and it's not just farmer, people think of ag industry, our farmers. I was at the World Ag Expo in Tulare, and you just see there the incredible breadth of the business and enterprise world that is connected to agriculture, the innovation, all the different suppliers, the equipment, the manufacturing. It's just an unbelievable industry, as important to us as, let's, you know, the other iconic industries of California, you know, the tech industry or Hollywood. You never see Democrats treating them with such contempt as they treat the ag industry. Well, I just want to make it clear, I'm here for every one of our iconic industries in California, but the one that needs the help probably more than anything else right now is ag, and that's what I'm going to be doing when I'm governor.
1: We're talking with Steve Hilton, running for the governor of the state of California. And here in California, the ag industry is a $67+ billion industry, and I think our politicians here in California just don't take it seriously. They would rather have the environmentalists and the green people come in, take farming away, do not give water to farming, and have food come around the rest of the world here.
2: Exactly. I mean, it's just disgusting, actually, because what does that really mean? It's not just the cost in terms of higher prices and all of that. It's the human cost. I mean, so it's heartbreaking. Well, you know, as you know, I've spent so much time in our great ag areas, not just the Central Valley, of course, where I spent so much time. Just arrived from, I'm just speaking to you, just having got off a flight from Fresno just now, and we saw each other on this latest trip. Imperial County in the south, and you've got Ventura, and you've got the Monterey Bay area and all the Salinas. There's so much, you know, not to mention the wine industry, which we should also consider part of this. And so it's all over our state, and I think it's bigger than the number you cited. It's much bigger than that. And the heartbreaking thing I was going to mention is that behind all that are people, individual people and families. And so much of this industry is a family business. That's one of the beautiful things that I've learned. And yes, some of these family owned companies are very big. And that's great. That's America. We want people. There's so many farmers that I've met and owning these wonderful businesses that are just such great examples of the American dream. started with practically nothing and have built these huge ag businesses. And of course it's those, but it's also the smaller farms, wherever you, I mean, I meet some people, I remember these stories, you know, they say, it's been, our farm's been in the family for five generations, but we just can't make it work anymore and we're leaving. And it just

0: A great documentary. I need to send this to you. Ricky Bird did a great job. You will love it. The other one is in Morro Bay. We interviewed Lori French in Morro Bay, commercial fishing industry. Our governor has destroyed that industry as well. That might be worse than the ag industry because 90% of our fish comes from overseas. It's just a crazy time how our governor has just taken away our great economy here.
1: It's unbelievable. The fishing is exactly right. And also in the north, and Humboldt and up there, and it's just unbelievable. Avocados, you know, like we're just importing all these avocados from Mexico. We could be growing, you know, we invented here in California the Hass avocado. It was like created in California. Now it's all going away, and it's just, and with the oil, I mean, you're quite right. We now import nearly 80% of what we use in California, all in the name of climate. While they're, you know, what are they doing? They're shipping it in on giant supertankers halfway around the world, spewing out carbon emissions. It doesn't even make sense. That's what's so infuriating about it. It doesn't, even if you, like, let's say you just buy everything that they say about climate and this and that, carbon emissions, whatever, just say, fine, I agree with you. You even then it doesn't make sense, because in the name of their ideology, they are actually increasing carbon emissions with this war on our own energy resources. I've been very, very close contact and getting to more and more of our great energy producers, and I'm going to be there for that industry as well, because we've got to, there's a very simple common sense point. As long as we are using oil in California, let's make sure it's California oil instead of importing it. It's just same with all these other things. Like, what are we doing? Meanwhile, you know, while all this is going on and they're deliberately shutting down industries, I mean, like absolute vandalism through their ideology and their policies. We've got that, and as a result, guess what? We've got the highest unemployment rate in America, highest unemployment rate of all 50 states. You've got people not working, and you've got these people in charge, the Democrats, shutting down whole industries. It's just crazy. Enough is enough.
0: I believe solutions when it comes to politics. Steve Hilton, I mean, love or hate him, whatever the case may be, he's out in front of public telling you about the solutions he's bringing to California, Josh. I don't hear anything from Becerra.
2: Right, I don't either, and he's right. With enough is enough at this point. We need to make this a place where people can do business. We need to make it a place where people can make enough money to raise their families. We need to be energy independent. We should be exporting energy from California and making a lot of money and putting that towards our bottom line and a budget surplus.
0: It's just very simple. You have to get out and vote. You have to vote. If not, nothing will change. Let's take a break. You're listening to your AgNet News Hour and your happy Friday morning with the Ag Meaner and Sir Josh. We will be right back.
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8: Welcome back on your Friday morning. We're talking with Steve Hilton, who's running for the governor of the state of California. Listening to some of his solutions. This is all you have to listen to. Here we go.
9: Steve, can you imagine if we would have taken that money from the homeless? We have no idea where that money's gone. And the high-speed train, we have no money. Have no idea where that money's gone. And put it to structures like you said, Highway 99 and the water in California. How beautiful this place would be.
10: I mean, it's actually a crime what they've done. The more you look into it, it is a real crime. And if you think about the staggering waste of money and theft of money, because so much of it has gone, not only, I mean, we see the actual fraud, you know, like criminals stealing the money, and many of them are now, thankfully, thanks to strong U.S. attorneys like Bill Esaley in the Central District, actually being prosecuted. That's good. There's another form of the theft, which is, if you like, legalized stealing of our money. And that is where they've been siphoning off our taxpayer money into building their political machine. And we've been tracking that through this campaign, where you've got things like the cannabis tax, which was supposed to be spent on substance abuse prevention when that proposition was passed by the voters. And instead, it's been, you know, we found $350 million taken from that and spent giving it to nonprofits that are actually Democrat front organizations doing voter registration and ballot harvesting and all these things. And we say, same with another one of their climate initiatives. It's supposed to be solar panels for low income apartment buildings. Well, we track the money. It was $1 billion with a B, $100 million every year for 10 years. $1 billion supposed to be spent on that. Turned out it was only $72 million. $928 million was spent on same old thing. Democrat political organizing, voter registration, ballot harvesting, etc., with our money. You've got Javier Becerra, who's supported by an immigrant rights, far-left extremist group called CHIRLA, C-H-I-R-L-A, CHIRLA. And they are 82% funded by the taxpayer. 82% of their money comes from us. And guess what they do with that? They are then turning that into a political action group that, by their own admission, pays illegal immigrants to do ballot harvesting and voter registration. I mean, this is just off the charts, corrupt and unacceptable.
9: Steve, what blows my mind, and this is the red flag for me, in California, I don't even know what the deficit is. You're the math guy. You will know what the deficit is. But we've got a deficit in California. We've got fraud everywhere. California is in crisis mode, but we have a multi-million dollar governor. So this is my red flag. We've got millionaire politicians, but we got a broke California.
10: We pay the highest taxes in the country for the worst results.
9: That says it all right there.
10: They've literally been ripping us off, for donkey's years. And that has to end. We cannot go on like this. Every single thing you look at, that we have the highest poverty rate, the highest unemployment rate, as I mentioned,

0: The worst business climate, according to Chief Executive magazine. We're 50th out of 50 states for opportunity, rated by US News and World Report. Just the other week, another survey ranked us 50th in terms of the most dangerous states. Our roads, the worst in the country. Every single thing that matters, we're the worst performing state, and yet we pay the highest taxes. It's just completely unacceptable. That's why this race is so important. And everybody who's listening has to understand that we've got to realize this is our best shot in at least 20 years to kick these people out and get some change in California, because we've got a strong candidate running for governor. We've got a strong campaign. You're just about to see our general election campaign really launched and kicking into high gear. They're going to face a fight that they haven't had for at least 20 years. These people, and they don't know what's coming, and it's going to be a moment for every Californian who wants change, and that goes way beyond just Republicans. 66% of Californians in a recent poll said that the state needs not just change but a major overhaul, and that's the majority that we're going to lead to victory. I know people sometimes look at the polls and say, oh, it's so Democrat, how are you going to win, Steve, or whatever. I'm going to win because the majority of Californians want change. And that's what we are representing, whereas the other guy, Javier Becerra, is the living embodiment of more of the same. A 36-year career politician in the California machine. He's promising no change. That's his message. Everything's fine. I'm not going to change a thing. But it's not fine, especially if you're working class Californian. The Democratic Party has completely abandoned the working class. They've abandoned the working class. They treat them with contempt. They've abandoned Latinos in California. They treat them with contempt. The highest housing costs, utility bills, gas prices, working people paying the price for these elitist ideologues who are crushing California and the California dream. That's why I think we're going to really do it this year, because people are done with all of this. We're going to fight back and we're going to win.
1: And I think, Josh, as we see gas going up in California, it is, we can't continue to do what we're doing. I was in Dallas and they're upset because gas is $3.59. where California is going to go up over $6 again.
2: Yeah, we can't keep on this path. And you know, Javier Becerra saying that it's fine and everything's okay and we're just going to continue is just absurd. And if that's the platform he's going to run on, I believe, Steve, that there's enough Californians now that want to change and want to see something different and understand that California's broken. So I'm hopeful for November.
1: But people have to get out and vote. If they don't vote, nothing's going to change. It's that simple. Let's take a break. We'll come back more with Steve Hilton. Don't go anywhere. You're listening to the AgNet News Hour on your Friday morning. We will be right back.
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1: Welcome back, everyone, on your Friday morning with the Ag Meter and Sir Josh. We're talking with Steve Hilton, running for the governor of the state of California. Here we go. We're talking with Steve Hilton, running for the governor of the state of California. And I always think there's two or three different classes. You've got on the left, you've got far left, Twilight Zone left that you're never going to change. Charles Manta would run for governor. They would vote for him. They are so far out there. Then you got the middle Democrats, the JFK Democrats are great people. They're in the middle. They want to change. I think that's one. And we know the middle right and the far right will definitely stick with Steve Hilton. But it's that middle Democrat that we have to switch over, and this is the time.
2: You're right, and I can put a number on it. That's another reason that I have hope for this election, is that we did a poll just to get the lie of the land before we really got going with our campaign, and here are the numbers. 33% solidly for me, 41% solidly for Becerra, 26% in the middle, totally up for grabs and undecided. And they are overwhelmingly working class and Latino, and they are desperate for change on these basic economic issues. And that's why my whole plan focuses on that. I call it CalAffordable. $3 gas, cut utility bills in half, your first $150,000 tax-free, starter homes for young families. 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That's what you get when you vote for me. When you vote for the other guy, more of the same. If you think California is great and doing well and everything's fine, fantastic. You've got your candidate. He's called Javier Becerra. But if you actually think this state needs to go in a new direction, there's only one choice, and that's voting for me.
1: Steve, and the other one that bugs me, and I've interviewed Chad Bianco many times, and he's a great guy. I mean, a guy's guy. But what he's doing lately, not supporting you on the Republican side, I think we have to reach out to the people that voted for Chad and say, listen, this is bigger than anything right now.
2: Yeah, that's already happened. I'm not worried about that. If you look at the last poll, I mean, a lot of people looked at that poll and said, oh, gosh, what a terrible. I thought the opposite. If you remember, this was last week, and the poll was 61% Becerra, 36% for me. And, yeah, of course, that's a big gap. We haven't started the campaign yet. Here's another way of looking at it. If you look at the primary results in the primary election, I got 25%. Bianco got just over 9%. You add that up, it's about 35%. So actually, we've got total unity on the Republican side. And so I'm not at all concerned about that. That's already happened. Now, what we need to do is make sure every Republican turns out to vote, because there's another number that's very important to focus on. Looking at the turnout in the last two midterms and what we saw in the primary, our estimate of the number of votes that we're going to need to win in November is 6 million votes. Now, President Trump in California in 2024, he got 6.1 million. So that shows you that the opportunity is there. The Republicans are there. We've got to just make sure everyone votes. That's why everybody listening, right, in California, if you're listening to this in California, you've got a part to play. It's no use just sitting there, oh, yeah, go, Steve, fantastic, we want you to win. I'll vote for you. Great, thank you very much. We need you to do something else as well. You've got to find that person who would normally vote Republican in a general election, in a presidential year, and there's millions of people say, yeah, I don't vote in midterms, I just vote for the president in the presidential year. That's not good enough. This year, we've got to be different. And so your job, if you're listening, is to find at least one other person who was planning not to vote and make sure that they vote for change this year. And if you do that, guess what? You've just doubled the vote. So this is our opportunity. It's all about that. And in the end, it's very simple. And every single person listening can play their part, truly.
1: Steve, and I think a lot of people look at the election that just happened in June and what happened to Spencer Pratt. I think having an election last 30 to 45 days is just completely wrong.
2: Come on, now let me just address that directly. They didn't take it away from him. He didn't get enough votes. Why? Because people didn't show up to vote. It's exactly what I just said. There are millions more Republicans in L.A. County, never mind the rest of the state, who didn't vote. That's why he didn't win. Not enough Republicans showed up to vote.
1: Steve, I definitely differ with you on that one. I think that the California elections are rigged. I think there's serious cheating going on. I think Spencer Pratt was cheated. I think there's so much corruption going on with the elections in California that they've got it figured out. I think we definitely got to keep an eye on it this time. Anytime it takes 45 days to do anything, keep an eye on the

0: elections. It's completely wrong. And the federal government has to step in to stop it.
1: I agree with that. But look, let's be honest. You can't. Of course, I've said that all along. It's ridiculous, this whole system. We've got to change it. But we can't change it until we win. So if you want nothing to change, then you've got two options. Stay at home or vote for Javier Becerra. If you actually think we should change all this stuff, then your responsibility is to go out and vote for me and to get other people to vote for me. Honestly, it's your duty.
2: I think a lot of people get depressed about the elections in California, why it takes so long. And I think sometimes they go, it's not going to help. I'm not going to vote. That can't be the word.
3: No, that's what we have to change, is that you got to get out and vote. And like you said, you can't fix any of that. You can't fix anything with our water, anything with our voting system, anything with our business, you know, regulatory environment, unless you get out and vote to change it. And that's the thing. Don't get depressed. Don't think that your vote doesn't matter. Your vote matters, and your vote matters even more if you don't go out. So you need to go out and vote.
2: I think a lot of people just are going to vote with the D. They don't care who's running. They have no idea who's running. They just do not like the other side. And you got to leave emotions out of politics. You got to think of the solutions of California. And there's a lot of people who are not happy right now. Can't afford even a rent, let alone can't afford groceries right now in California. And they're moving out. We'll talk to Tom McClintock this next week coming up about that, where they would rather go to hot Arizona or Nevada because it's cheaper and over beautiful California. That's just not right.
3: No, it's not right. And we need to ask ourselves, what's wrong with our state if so many people are leaving it to go to places that aren't as beautiful and aren't as, you know, wonderful as California? But it's because our politicians in Sacramento are making it a place where people can't afford to live and can't stand to try to do business in.
2: So I think Steve Hilton's job is he's got to reach the middle part of California. There's Democrats in the middle. There's Republicans in the middle. They're all on the same team. They've got to bring them together. They're those far left Twilight Zone Democrats, I call. You're not going to change them. They are who they are. And they just like their little life. It's not going to change. But it's California, and we've got to let people know you got to get out and vote.
3: Yeah, absolutely. It doesn't matter which side of the aisle you sit on. If you look at California and you think that, hey, it is broken, or it's not as good as it could be or should be, consider that when you go to vote, and make sure you get out and vote and vote for change for California.
2: I think it's the time, especially for the ag and farming world. They definitely need a change because we cannot continue to do what we're doing. Let's take a break. We'll come back with Steve Hilton. Don't go anywhere. I hope you're enjoying this interview. We will be right back.
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7: Welcome back on your happy Friday morning. Wrapping up a great week with interviews, and this week is with Steve Hilton, running for the governor, who's out every day. I've never seen anybody work so hard. He's out all over California. Let's go to the interview.
8: We're talking with Steve Hilton. And Steve, during all the debates, I always said that if a Democrat would have come out and said, listen, California's broken, our governor has not done a great job, I could fix it, they would win by a landslide. But they just kept it going. They agreed with everything Newsom is doing.
9: Exactly, so but Becerra does.
8: You got a professional politician with Becerra right now. Is there going to be debates?
9: I've just challenged the word professional. He's not he's a career politician. He's not professional at all. He's completely useless. Even the Biden cabinet members who had served with him said he was the most useless and ineffective member of the cabinet. Remember what Susan Rice called him? Idiot. He's an idiot. And also a bitch ass. That was her quote. Bitch ass Becerra. That's not me. That's Susan Rice, who was Obama's national security advisor.
8: So a guy like
9: and Biden's head of domestic policy. I mean, this guy's completely useless. We haven't even got to his corruption scandal that he's up to his neck in, with his former chief of staff federally prosecuted and pleading guilty to federal crimes, all involving Becerra and his campaign accounts. Becerra's up to his neck in that. He's lying about that. Of course he knew about that. He could still be indicted. Becerra could still be indicted. Again, not me saying that. Katie Porter said that in the debates. Katie Porter said Becerra could be indicted because of his involvement in this corruption scandal. And we haven't even talked about his role in the fraud, the massive fraud of medical spending when he was HHS secretary that he totally enabled. He literally dismantled the anti-fraud unit at HHS, had 80 people in it. He fired them all, and there were basically five or six left over trying to, you know, supervise $1 trillion of spending. You look at all these stories we're hearing now, Medicaid fraud, the hospices, all this stuff, billions and billions of dollars being stolen. He is responsible for that. Directly. It's not just that he didn't do anything about it. The actions that he took enabled it. He directly enabled it. Okay? So that's how useless he is. You got the corruption, you got the complete uselessness, and then we haven't even talked about the real one, the big one, which is absolutely sick, evil behavior in relation to hundreds of thousands of migrant children, Latino kids who are smuggled and trafficked across the border in Becerra's custody and care. And wait till you hear what he did. Some of this has been reported, some of it hasn't. It makes him completely unfit for any public office, let alone governor of California. And all of that will come out in the weeks ahead.
8: We're talking with Steve Hilton, running for the state of California governor, and our great

0: taxpayer people here in California are hoping something happens. We keep hearing every day fraud, fraud, fraud. We want to see something happen, and this would be huge.
1: Yeah, well, if you want to see something happen, you got to vote for it. Okay? You got to show up and vote.
0: And Steve, I have this feeling Xavier Becerra is going to be quiet. He's going to do the quiet campaign. Less is more with him. Are you planning on any debates at all?
1: I am. He's not. He's so used to it. I'm sure he'll, I don't know, he'll probably put it off. I have no idea. I mean, what's he got to say?
0: Well,
1: he's got no
0: what,
1: defense of,
0: yeah.
1: He's got no defense at all of their record in power, 16 years of one party rule, the most disastrous results of any leadership of any state, probably in the history of America, honestly. That's why I call Newsom Mugger, the most useless governor in America. I mean, he's just a joke. And Becerra's part of that. He doesn't think anything should change. Can't defend the record. Got nothing to offer for the future. His own career is just one catastrophic failure after another. I mean, what is there? All he's got to say, you can predict it now. MAGA, MAGA, MAGA, Trump, Trump, Trump. That's all they've got to say. Well, here's a very simple message, and you'll be seeing this in the campaign as well. Yeah, fine. People can be anti-Trump, whatever. And MAGA, I don't care. You can be anti-Trump but still vote Steve Hilton. That's the truth of this election, because we are in charge of our destiny here in California. It's California policies that have given us the highest gas prices in the country, electric bills, housing costs, the homelessness, all these disasters. And we can change that. Whatever you think of Trump, it doesn't matter. Let's vote for change here in California.
0: Steve, you've come out with a tremendous game plan to fix California. You've got a great game plan, which I love. I don't know anything about his game plan, and I think he's just going to kick the can down the road, which is not good.
1: He's got no game plan because he's a loser. That's the truth. And we can't have that for California. We're the greatest nation. We're the greatest state and the greatest nation on earth, and we deserve a lot better than Becerra. And that's what we're going to get come November, but not unless people show up and vote for it. And I want to come back to that because it's very important. We cannot afford to be passive this time. Everyone listening, it's your job. You've got a job. One other person. That's all it takes, and we'll win.
0: Steve Hilton, running for governor. Before we let you go, and thanks for hanging out with us today, you're all over California. That's what I love about you. You're everywhere. What would you like to tell our beautiful Agnet News listeners listening all over California right now?
1: Well, I'm with you. I see you. I hear you. I will fight for you. You're never going to have a better champion for our ag industry than me when I'm governor. I absolutely love it. I've spent so much time with our farmers all over the state, in the fields, in the processing plants, right across the industry at every level. You're going to see a total transformation in the attitude of our state government towards the ag industry. It's going to be a beautiful day. But as I say, only if we go out and vote for it.
0: And Steve, if they want to follow you, where do they go?
1: So follow me on social media at Steve Hilton X, Steve Hilton X. And then our website is stevehilton4governor.com, F-O-R. We're also up against a very well-funded, corruptly funded machine with the government unions, you know, corruptly, you know, handing out taxpayer cash to the Democrat candidates. So anything you can do to contribute financially would be very, very welcome. Our whole campaign is based on small dollar donors. We've really built a very powerful movement. So I would really, even if it's $10, that's fantastic. I'd love that. That really helps us because it all adds up.
0: Spread the word to all your neighbors out there, because we're broken right now. I've never seen California in more of a crisis mode than ever right now.
1: Exactly. But we can change it. This is the year to do it. Thank you.
0: Steve Hilton, running for governor. Thank you so much. Have a great day.
1: And you. Thanks. Bye-bye.
0: We'll take a break. That was a fired up Steve Hilton. We'll come back and talk about it. You're listening to your AgNet News Hour on your Friday morning, the Ag Meter and Josh. We will be right back.

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4: Welcome back on your Friday morning. It is the Ag Meter and Sir Josh and Josh. Steve Hilton frustrated, but it's almost like it's a tsunami coming. He's yelling to people, get out of the way. The tsunami's going to tear you apart. And people just look at him, really? I don't think it's that bad. This is what he's dealing with. You can tell he's frustrated.
5: I don't think he's frustrated as much as passionate. And I love that. I see that from him. I haven't seen it from Javier Becerra. I think he's passionate. He wants to fix California. And I think you're right in the tsunami analogy. He's waving the red flag. And I hope that people are starting to realize, you know, what he's saying and why he's doing it. He's not, you know, crazy at all. He's standing up for California and he wants better for our future.
4: And everyone listening to this show right now, think about yourself. Think about, and a lot of farmers, a lot of ag people, a lot of people maybe with a small business. Maybe you don't have a business. Maybe you're going to school right now. Whatever the case may be, how is your life right now? Because California is unaffordable if you want to go buy a house. If you're under 30, forget about buying a house. I mean, unless you're a multimillionaire, you can barely afford rent. You can have two or three roommates to just even afford rent an apartment. Is that the way we want to go? Because at the end of the summer, you're going to watch gas is going to go up higher and higher. We're running out of refineries. Josh, I don't know what else to tell people, but we need a change.
5: We do, and it's not the California I want to see. It's really not the California I want to see for my children. I want them to be able to afford a home. I want them to be able to get out of my house when they're, you know, in their young 20s and ready to go. And I want to see a great future for them, and California needs change if that's going to happen.
4: I was just in Dallas last week, or part of this week, is with my daughter Gianna, and driving around Dallas. These big houses are for $300,000. If this was in California, they'd be $1 million. It's a whole crazy, if just Dallas to California, how expensive it is in California. We can't continue this.
5: Oh, I know. I come from Florida, and the house I could buy in Florida for what a house costs here, I could be living in a mansion in Florida. But here you can't afford anything. You're lucky to get enough bedrooms to sleep all the kids, and you got to work hard for it and feel like you can't ever get ahead because of it.
4: Now we have to stop blaming our federal government. Now for 4 years, it was 23%, 22.5% inflation when the last administration was here. So you can't look at, well, it's Trump's fault. No, it's not. It's the you can't look at the federal government here in California. This is all man-made issues here in California, and it starts with our governor, and it trickles down. And all the California, you great people that pay great taxes, you got to look at where's the fraud, where's that money going to, where's our taxpayer money going to? Because what'll happen? It's happening now. The taxes keep going up, up, and up because something has to be paid for. It's not working, and we gotta get out and vote.
5: Yeah, that's the biggest thing we can do, and we can all make an impact. We just need to get out and vote for the change we want to see. If you want to see a better California, please get out and vote. If you, like Steve said, if you know somebody that's usually doesn't get out and vote in the midterm elections because they think it doesn't matter, you know, let them know how much it does matter and how much California needs a change. It's like he said, we're closer.

0: than ever to being able to actually turn California around and make a difference. And I think this November is that chance.
1: And we have to start with water. We have to figure out storing water. And if we continue kicking the can down the road, it's not going to work. We're not going to have any water. We're going to have a shortage. We're going to have a drought every single year. We have more water in California. We don't know how to store it. And that's what, if you're the farming and ag industry, you have to think about, we feed the world. We got to help our farmers and ag. We got to cut some of these regulations out, Josh, because if not, they're going to choke them to death and they're going to eventually close up.
0: Yeah, they will. We're going to continue to see businesses leave, and farming is no different. We're going to see farms turn into solar panels. We're going to see processing facilities shut down, canning facilities. You know, we've already saw Del Monte. It's just going to continue to get worse if we don't make a change for California. You're absolutely right. It's not a federal issue. It's not the Trump administration that's to blame here. It's poor management of our state at the state level and our politicians in Sacramento. So we need to make a change. And I think this November is our best opportunity at it in a long while.
1: I think the great example is Keely Cavila. We've talked Potter Valley, and she has Brooke Rollins looking into this story where nobody in California is even looking at it. We have to go to the federal government with all the way to Potter Valley. They want to get rid of dams up there. And
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4: Public policy expert Matthew Continetti says Iran is happy with the current status quo in the war.
5: I think the Iranians are comfortable with the low-intensity conflict where they fire one volley of missiles at us, kill a few of our soldiers terribly, and then we respond by firing back, but in a limited capacity.
4: Continetti made his comments in an interview this week with the Salem Radio Network. Iran does report there were no U.S. missile strikes overnight. That's after 13 consecutive days of strikes against the Islamic regime there. War Secretary Pete Hegseth says the war has cost $37.5 billion so far. He defended that budget and the need for more money for the war at a Senate hearing this week.
6: President Trump's following a simple logic. The military requires a generational investment to deliver on peace through strength.
4: Hegseth provided the new estimate, a $95 billion proposed package, during a combative Senate Appropriations Committee hearing. House Republicans advanced a $95 billion package on Thursday. The Senate has yet to take it up. President Trump returning to the stage of the rescheduled White House Correspondents Association dinner last night. As you may recall, the first event had to be canceled earlier this year because of a gunman who showed up. The president joked about the cost of the new Waldorf Astoria where this event was held, comparing it to the expense of the refurbished Federal Reserve headquarters proposed by former Chairman Jerome Powell.
7: Because I built it for $2.9 billion less than the Federal Reserve building, which is a lot smaller, by the way. Figure that one out.
4: And the president told the reporters there he was trying to be on his best behavior and took out some of his most biting remarks that he had been planning to say last night. On Wall Street on Friday, the Dow closed up by 235 points. The NASDAQ lost 161. The S&P 500 enjoyed a four-point gain. More from townhall.com.
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4: The U.S. government has enacted new tariffs ranging from 10 to 12.5% on 60 trading partners and officially kicking in July 24th. The president told reporters he thinks that the new tariffs will hold up to scrutiny in the courts.
9: We put the tariffs on. They're very standard tariffs. the other way was easier. I thought the decision by the Supreme Court was not a good one.

0: That'll be fine. Good morning. Happy Friday. I think we could all do with that right about now. It's the 17th of July. The odds of Elena Russ joining us today on the program, because I did berate her severely yesterday about not being here. And she had all of her excuses and all of that stuff, but I was pretty mean to her. We'll see how it goes. But Nick, you don't want to know what the weather's going to be like next week. Trust me, you don't want to know. Traffic goes a little something like this. It's brought to you by Steve Holloway Painting. Call him right now. 325-8520. The best in the business by a comical degree, I'll say that. Let's see. You know, traffic hazard at 99 North at Perkins Avenue off-ramp. And there's got to be two or three things that our next guest caused on the way over here that haven't been reported yet.
1: Gosh, idiot.
0: Local crooner, I am so sorry. This is embarrassing. I forgot your name, sir. It's what?
1: Merle Travis.
0: God, that'd be odd. Now, Merle Travis isn't alive, but I would have loved to.
1: No, he was cool.
0: Oh, God. He didn't invent flat picking, but he definitely took it to a...
1: Well, on the West Coast, he was as good as it got.
0: Yes.
1: I mean, for flat picking.
0: 100%. Yeah. Just, there are a whole bunch of... we got to go see one time... Richard, Vincent Black Lightning, and he said there's only two kind of guitar players, people that are ripping off Merle Travis and liars, and I just thought that was kind of awesome. What have you been up to?
1: That's a good one, I like that.

0: It seems that my son has become a producer, Jake Byram.
1: Okay, what is that? This is a serious question. In 2026, what does that even mean anymore?
0: It means that you're able to, from beginning to end, produce a record.
1: Yeah, but how much? Why don't you just let AI do it?
0: Right, exactly. End of story. Nice seeing you, Scott. I'll be back next week.
1: There were, at one point, and I think I called to yell this at you, on Apple Music, on iTunes, there were 6 AI artists in the top 100 that had songs. And one of the guys had 3 songs in the top 100. And he literally just fed it into ChatGPT and said, make me a cheesy whatever R&B number.
0: The one that I can't take, being a producer most of my life, is when somebody says, hey, will you listen to my new tune?
1: Mm-hmm.
0: And then they send over a tune, and this has happened to me several times. And I'll listen to it, and I'll go, wow, that's a good beat. Man, that's so I'll call them back sometimes. I'll say, who's that singer? I like that singer.
1: Yes.
0: And then they say, I go from excited to, don't ever call me again. Yeah. Don't waste my friggin' time.
1: No, that's...
0: You literally... No, I'm serious. I do this. I'm not joking. Yeah. If you do that to me, you're never going to have a conversation with me again.
1: I would hope not.
0: It's unbelievable.
1: And by the way, first things first, congrats on the haircut. I thought you... no, your hair has just been a rotating series of nightmares.
0: Hey, I didn't... When Jeff Beck died, I didn't cut it for 2 years. And then everyone called me Uncle Willie, and I cut it back, and then I kept cutting.
1: It's not the length, it's the color. You just let your hair be gray. You're an old man.
0: Oh, what am I going to do? I'm going to go color my hair and put some lipstick on and a banana in my pants? What am I going
1: to
0: do?
1: You have to do the whole act, but...
2: You got a pretty mouth.
1: Were you with us that night when Brett was playing with Merle's kid and we went...
0: Yeah.
1: And Mike Campbell was there as the guitar player from Tom Petty and the Heartbreakers.
0: Mike.
1: And his hair, and I love that guy. I'm a huge fan
0: of
1: his.
0: Really?
1: But he, to this, dyes his hair pitch black and his eyebrows and his beard. And dude is 78 years old. And I'm a big fan of his. You just want to grab him and shake him dude, you're one of the coolest people ever. That should be enough.
0: I was so excited to meet Burton Cummings from the Guess Who. He lived right down, two doors down from our studio. And same thing. He comes over. I finally get to meet my hero. And he's got black hair with just enough gray where it looks like there's a outline. Someone drew a pencil around his head. And I kept thinking, aren't you successful enough somebody can't just tell you to fix that?
1: Yeah. Yeah.
0: Do something about it.
1: Well, you did, and when you came in, I thought you were going to look really stupid, and you don't.
0: I mean,
1: you look like a guy who's aging gracefully. And I appreciate
0: worse
1: that.
0: So,
1: Buck's birthday bash.
0: Hold up a second. I have some announcements.
1: Tell me to hold on a second. It's my show.
0: I have to, because Stephen, he'll just go right by. You know what I mean? Today.
1: You see, now you're communicating with my producer separate from me.
2: Sorry, you were on your phone.
1: My wife just sent me, apparently somebody's got a sale 3-for-1 tequila.
0: Really?
1: Yeah.
0: Seriously? Well, that's enough reason to stop the show.
2: Right. you don't have enough tequila.
1: Buy one, get 2 free.
0: If I ever drink tequila, which isn't very often, it's always with Scott.
1: Has to be.
0: That's the only person I'll drink tequila with. But today, I have a record release. It got released this morning on all streams, everywhere. I haven't done that in a long time.
1: Right.
0: And it's just simply called Curtis.
1: It's your middle name. It's your dad's middle name.
0: Yeah, it's 5 generations of Byrams with a middle name.
1: Good for you guys.
0: We had an Uncle Curtis.
1: And it's a stupid name, too. So it is. You guys are able to keep it alive.
0: Well, our Uncle Curtis had a big ranch just out the other side of Fort Tejon. And he was a New York Giant before the NFL. So he was a big deal in the family.
1: Yeah.
0: So I met him when he was about 85. I never met him until one of my cousin's weddings. And I walked up to a big guy, about 6'6", and I said, Uncle Curtis, I said, Monty, that's my wife. And he says, oh, nice to meet you. And I said, did you know that 5 generations of us have been named after you? He had no idea.
1: Seriously, and he was the guy.
0: He was the guy that we all named, and we still do. Jake, my son.
1: My son's a...

0: My son's middle name is Parker because we had a guy, and we called him Uncle Bud. I never knew that his name was Parker.
1: Right.
0: And he, because we used to go, like, we lived in, like, Arkansas, and he had a bunch of land out in the Ozarks.
1: Yeah.
0: And so we, being stupid white trash kids, we thought he was rich as hell because he had a lot of property. And so I thought, I'm going to name my kid after him. I'm going to get me some. Turns out that land isn't worth anything. He died penniless.
1: Well, it's in Arkansas.
0: Still a pretty good name, though.
1: I love Arkansas. I actually love that state. I really do.
0: You look like somebody who would. So,
1: No. It's got some of the greatest venues. Juanita's. Big House did one of our best shows.
0: All I know is Rogers, Arkansas, it's where the Daisy BB gun factory is. I know that.
1: That's right.
0: And Conway Twitty is from Arkansas. And my sister lives in Arkansas.
1: You does?
0: Yeah.
1: Really?
0: Yeah.
1: Wow. I've been in a tornado there. I'm sorry, I'm eating a donut.
0: I'm sorry. Okay, Steven, I don't know if you knew this. Monty's got the diabetes. And again, it's called diabetes for a reason.
1: I just had two bites.
0: Two little. I hope Ivy's listening right now. Monty's eating a donut.
1: She is listening, honey. They put it right in front of me. I had no choice. Literally, I think they're trying to kill me.
0: He also, and this is 100% true, brought a whole pot of coffee. We've had people come in and enjoy a cup of coffee and have like a coffee. This is the first time anybody ever brought in a pot of coffee.
1: Well, I went in the bank the other day, and the girls behind the counter, they looked at me strange, and they said, "Where's your coffee?" I said, "I forgot it." And that was a big deal at the bank.
0: I'm very familiar with your coffee needs. I've lived that particular nightmare.
1: You notice that I don't put anything in it. It's black.
0: Is there?
1: It's pure.
0: Right.
1: Just like Europe. When you go there, all the coffee is black. They don't put stuff in their coffee.
0: No, they don't do no. They don't, maybe a little cream. They don't have no lattes or nothing.
1: They don't do any of that stuff.
0: See, would it be completely impossible to? And I already know this is weird. That's like Buck's birthday bash. The palace is still standing there. They couldn't just kick the doors open and go in there and just do Buck's birthday bash in there with the ghost of Buck and the whole thing?
1: Why are you asking me?
0: Because you're somebody that you played there a lot. I've been there, watched you play 1,000,000 times.
1: Yeah,
0: Buck was very fond of you. All of the management people over there, mostly, with some notable exceptions. It just seems like you would have some insight, but I guess you can't just go in there and open it back up for one night.
1: I mean, we could. We could just go over there and get some bolt cutters and open the doors and see how long before the cops come.
0: Can you, I can tell you what the response time is to the Crystal Palace. Can you get me two seats at the fancy hipster couch at the Woolsworth for the show?
1: Is that where we're doing it?
0: Yeah.
1: Well, that's right. We're doing it downstairs.
0: Is that where we're doing it?
1: I don't know.
0: This is 100% true. I have been Monty's roadie before. And it involves driving 105 miles an hour down the 35 because we're 10 minutes late because he had to stop and get a cup of coffee and then forget where he left it and then stop and get another cup of coffee.
1: Right. You left something out. That's between your 2 gallons of friggin'.
0: I did eat a lot of Bluebell, but I did it while you were driving. It didn't slow us down at all. At any rate.
1: It did because you had to go to the bathroom.
0: Maybe. I've heard this. Where's the gig, man? We'll figure it out. Is it the Ice House or whatever? It is.
1: I have played Green Hall more than you've been there.
0: I love that. It's your pictures on the wall.
1: But I will give you credit. You're the guy that got me through the window. So, you know, I can't.
0: I took a picture of me next to the picture of you on the wall. It was the most heartbreaking thing. No, if you've never been to Green Hall, it's got all these pictures on the wall. And it's the oldest dance hall in Texas. It is
1: oldest dance hall in America.
0: Yeah, you can smell the history in that place. Unreal.
1: Oh, yeah.
0: And so I'm walking around looking at just pictures on the wall. Big House.
1: Well, yeah.
0: I didn't need to see that.
1: They still play us on the radio down there.
0: I was talking about that earlier. That guy gets a text message from me every time I hear Big House. He gets a text like, "You don't have anything better than this?"
1: Well, yeah, he doesn't.
0: And I said this before, I had no idea you were a thing in Texas.
1: No, you didn't. That's why I brought you.
0: I'm shocked of this moment.
1: So you'd be nice to me for a change.
0: Doesn't work. It's never going to work.
1: Okay,
0: we're going to take a break. Is that okay with you and Steven? You're behind my back. You guys want to see if that's okay?
2: I guarantee you, you are not getting on that couch.
0: You want some? I'm getting on that couch.
2: I'll stay there all night and make sure you don't.
0: I'll lay on top of you.
2: Oh,
0: you can't keep me off.

0: bucket and the thing, and yeah, yeah, the whole thing.
1: Emily Waite is going to walk over there with a bucket and rubber gloves on. So we'll be right back. It's the First Look Pro. Emily, I'm sorry. It's a good Emily, visual, though. 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

0: but he's doing a great job, so congrats on that. 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Everything else is a copy. 325-8520. Mommy Byram is here, and we still haven't talked about Buck's birthday bash because he just now found out where it was.
1: No, I knew where it was.
0: Johnny Owens, who's gonna he'll be on next week, and he'll know where the gig is. Yeah, because he's a professional.
1: You know, Johnny's doing really good these days.
0: Of course he is.
1: Like, he's touring all over the country. He's representing Bakersfield. He's got a great band.
0: He's got a sweet-ass ranch in a lovely location.
1: Yeah, all of that.
0: He's
1: got
0: a receipt, man.
1: I love it. I love his wife, Kat. They're good people.
0: Yep.
1: And Johnny, I watched the show right before the club closed. I went down there and saw Kyle and the band and those boys of Buck Fever. Man, I felt like I was watching the Buckaroos in the early 60s.
0: First of all, if you're going to reference Kyle Appleton, you have to say which band. Kyle Appleton is in every band.
1: Right, I know, but because when Johnny started this band, Kyle could have went a lot of different ways, and so could have Johnny, but the fact that they hooked up, mm-hmm. Kyle's the best representation as a guitar player in this band.
0: 100%.
1: Well, nobody's going to argue with that.
0: Yeah.
1: And Johnny's the best I can't talk. It's too early.
0: Have some more coffee.
1: Yeah, could I have
0: got a whole pot right there.
1: Would you mind? Anyway, he's the best representation of Bakersfield. You know.
0: Steven, what are the odds this was stolen from a restaurant somewhere close to here?
1: I'm not telling you which one. Here, hand me that.
2: Maybe it's from the Crystal Palace.
1: No, they wouldn't.
0: Paging Jerry Hufford.
1: No, Paging Jerry.
0: Call the sheriff. Hey, get him over here. No. At any rate, we got the Johnny Owens, we got the Monty Byram, we got the Jennifer Keel, I believe we have the...
1: It wouldn't be a show without Jennifer.
0: Well, obviously not. No.
2: Gene Coyote,
1: my little niece, and...
0: Gene Coyote's not your niece.
1: Yes.
0: Then why isn't her name Byram or Curtis or something?
1: It's my wife's niece, and Reagan Brown, and she's unbelievable.
0: Awesome. So Coyote's just a stage name.
1: Yeah, I know it's hard to take these fake names.
0: It's a good
1: anymore.
0: One, though.
1: Yeah,
0: it is yeah
1: good
0: Curtis. One.
1: Curtis.
0: And hold on, though. It is Montgomery Curtis Byram, because I've seen it in legal documents. As
1: yeah,
0: we
1: my
0: got
1: dad, Stanley Curtis.
0: We've been arrested together, so you get to see each other's full names in print.
1: We've lost licenses together at the same time. And didn't go back to get him either.
0: Nope. All right.
1: Thank you, officer.
0: Congrats on the new record. Because you have nothing else to do now that you're retired and you have your own recording studio, which is...
1: I have three. Well, I don't own three, but I have three studios that I work in town. And they all have a specialty. And wherever I'm at, eventually I'm going to end up at Brian's at home.
0: But you... there's...
1: Because I bring everything to Brian.
0: I don't remember if you were on that trip or not. When we were on the bus, Dwight Yoakam was on Merle's bus. Right. And we were talking about covers, and everybody was just kind of drunk and stuff and whatever. And he told me, he said that you have to have, if you have an idea of musically in your mind, he said the best luxury in the world is being able to pop into your den and get it on tape.
1: Hardest thing to do.
0: How's it not the easiest thing to do? It's 1 o'clock in the morning. You have an idea for a song. Something just kind of catches you. You could run into your studio and get a keyboard or a guitar, and you could put that down for later and then loop back to it later.
1: Right. And then by the 400th time you do that, which one of those 400 tunes are you going to work on? And they all come at night. They all come in the middle of the night. I would say most of them anyway. And then... Like when we went down to Texas that last time to work with Midnight River Choir Anyway, it was a great trip. And at the last day, I looked at Paul and Eric from Midnight River, and I said, I'm done. I can't write another note. I need to get in a bed and sleep for a whole day. And I swear, and that was about 1:30 in the morning, and about 5 o'clock that morning, we had another tune.
0: Wow. And by the way, don't ever mention Midnight River Choir around me. And no, they had their stuff stolen,
1: they're the best boys.
0: They're the best guys. And that's the worst thing for a touring band that doesn't have a lot of cash on hand to lose all of your gear. And that happened here in town.
1: Yeah, but then what did they do back home? They threw a big concert.
0: I know,
1: and
0: but
1: they
0: I just
1: got them all their new gear and a new van.
0: But that next morning when the news got out that and I got to meet these guys and hang out with them, and just the next morning to find out that somebody had busted into their trailer and took all of their.

we are back. It's the First Look program. That'll be enough of that. News Talk 96.1 AM 1230 KR. Let's see what's going on in the world of traffic real quick. It's brought to you by the fine people at Pentec One Day Garage Floors. I have one. Monty doesn't have one yet. But we'll get to it. We'll get to it by and by. There's nothing. Everything has gone off the docket here.

0: gear.
1: Well,
0: that's just so heartbreaking.
1: How many? So that happened to Tracy Lawrence when he came here. It happened to Big House twice when we came to.
0: Yeah, but you guys suck, though. Those guys are fantastic.
1: I know, but our equipment was nice.
0: Oh, so that makes sense. I hate to see Newhauser have to go shop for a new Fender tube amper, whatever the deal is. Now, do you even know the date of Buck's birthday bash?
1: August 8th. Did you see how quick that was?
0: That was pretty great.
1: August 8th at the world-famous lunch counter, Woolworth.
0: Okay, I'm going to need you to get me a spot, two spots. Although, to be honest.
1: Steven, you didn't tell me about that I was going to have to get him some spots to do the show. You didn't even mention that part.
2: No, he's got a job.
1: You know, I mean, I only know so many people, Scott.
0: I'll tell you what else I've got besides a job.
2: His wife makes good money.
0: My wife knows how to make pineapple cheesecake, too, so you better know.
2: I didn't say she couldn't get in.
0: Knew it. I'm going to end up in there sitting on the floor, and my wife's going to be at one of those hipster benches.
1: Yeah.
0: We're going to go take us a break. We'll be right back. Monty will probably still be here. There's still coffee in the pot. It's News Talk 96.1 and AM 1230, and we're streaming live on the internet at kernradio.com.
3: I'm Bob Agnew in Washington. Says there were no U.S. strikes overnight. That's the first time that's happened in nearly 2 weeks. Tensions do remain high, of course, over control for the Strait of Hormuz. Iran's health ministry says that the country had a peaceful night. The U.S. Central Command has not commented. Public policy expert Matthew Cottonetti says Iran's track record makes it difficult to trust the regime. He notes that in every case where there's been something of an agreement in place, like a memo of understanding or a ceasefire, Iran has broken it every single time with regard to the Strait of Hormuz. President Trump said this week he's actually thinking of ramping up to full military operations once again, unless they can come to terms. President Trump returned to the stage of the rescheduled White House Correspondents Association dinner last night, delivering a speech that praised some journalists, took pot shots at others, and made jokes about a number of public figures. More of these stories at srnnews.com.
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5: It's a good thing you didn't tell me at the time. My dad would have killed me.

0: I could have played this on my show on Sunday, but I didn't get an advance copy in time. We're back. It's the First Look program. It's News Talk 96.1.
1: You know the producer.
0: You're drinking another. You're eating another donut right now.
1: No, that's
0: right. You sure are, bud. Traffic is non-existent. There's nothing happening. That was brought to you by King Door Company. It's a company with a pride of a line. You know, it's the one I play all the time. There's two of them. And I don't think I'm technically authorized to play either one. One is Big in Vegas with Buck, which is just so good.
1: That's one of my favorites.
0: And the other one was when you were doing Never Been to Spain with the Band of Heathens.
1: Oh.
0: That was just a cool hang, man. It's the fact that they knew who you were and were familiar with your body of work.
1: No,
0: and
1: not just that, but those guys were so good. That was the best band out.
0: It's the best band that people have not heard of ever.
1: I agree. Still, so, even today.
0: Thanks. We were, matter of fact, I don't know if you, I think it was while you were playing, we went with Ray Wiley to go see the Band of Heathens in Austin. Well, I didn't know who they were, but when Ray says come to the show with us, you go.
1: Well, and he put the band together.
0: Yeah, it's kind of his deal.
1: I mean, didn't he produce the first record?
0: I think he did. Yeah, anyway, he's just knocked out at the time. And then they haven't been back to town in a couple of years. And I
1: don't know if you told me this or if Ray or somebody told me this, but so when he put the band together, he took three very large personalities, and he got them to shut their friggin' mouths for 5 minutes and actually work together, and it turned out to be the most incredible, magical. That first record,
0: Ed Jordy, Gordy Quist, Colin Brooks.
1: Yes, unbelievable.
0: Yeah.
1: And didn't you have something to do with them coming to Bakersfield?
0: A little bit. It's the first time I didn't put like my own money on the line, but I told the people doing it. I said, you got to get these guys to town. Just do it, please.
1: Was that a Fish Lips?
0: Yes.
1: Yes, I was there.
0: Yes, it was. Right, yeah. Those were good times. At any rate, that had Never Been to Spain is a true. It's just came out. It's just a good. People think it's real easy for a musician to just go jump on the stage with other musicians. It's not.
1: No.
0: It's the timing is, and you guys just kind of fell into a groove straight away. That's pretty rare.
1: Well, they
0: and I think it's because of how good they are.
1: Yeah, and we kind of are the same vibe as far as.
0: Like, and you played Ed Jordy's Stratocaster.
1: Did I?
0: Yeah, picked up some of his. Yeah.
1: That white Strat.
0: Yeah.
1: Yeah, that was nice.
0: That was a good time. Yeah, well.
1: Yeah, he let me break a string, I think, on it. I can't remember.
0: Snapped a B string?
1: Yeah, why not?
0: Steven, are tickets still available? How do people get tickets if they want to go to Buck's birthday bash?
2: You go to Instagram or just go to the Basement website.
0: Okay.
2: So, pretty easy.
0: So how much Eventbrite? Tickets are like, what,
1: $800
0: or something?
1: No, they're nothing like that. They're cheap. And if you go there and you get there early, Steven does a tap dance before we go on.
0: No kidding.
1: Yeah, and I heard.
0: I was wondering, he wears tap shoes to work a lot, and I was trying to figure out why that is.
2: And me and Carter.
1: Great time. You've got great timing.
0: Right. I'll be there. I'll be on that hipster couch there.
2: No, you won't.
0: In full view of the.

0: No, see, you won't.
1: That's what I'm up against. He's actively working against me. But he Steven, knows.
2: Steven, you wouldn't really keep him from the couch now, would you?
0: I mean, not that couch.
1: Pineapple cheesecake on the line. That's all I'm saying. We'll see how it goes.
2: Is everything a bribe with this guy?
0: Yeah, it is.
2: You can't.
0: He was supposed to bring me an Apple TV Monday. I haven't seen that one yet.
1: I haven't even got to run
2: from the park car parking lot to here before I even get in the front door. There's three things I got to bring in just to get on the air.
0: Exactly.
2: I want to know what's going on.
1: Okay,
2: here.
1: First of all, you're older than I am.
2: Yeah, I'm a
1: lot older. You remember payola. Everything in this business is bribery. It always has been.
2: I remember when payola was really payola.
1: Yeah, when it was an envelope full of money with a gram of cocaine in it, and you would have it delivered by a hooker.
2: I remember that.
1: That's how the radio business used to work.
2: We had a manager once in the, I'm going to say about 83, 84, when everybody was doing that nasty stuff.
1: Mm-hmm. And not you, though.
2: No, I didn't. I really didn't.
1: Okay.
2: You know, because I worked with the dead, and after you work with the dead, you don't ever want to do anything.
1: That's a good point. Yeah.
2: You're either alive or dead. Right. Anyway, so what are we talking about?
1: Payola.
2: Oh, payola. Well, yeah, that would be part of your budget on the road was payola.
1: No kidding. You see, when you went to that radio station, you knew you had to give that DJ that much money to get them to play your
2: Well, it wasn't always money. Sometimes it was tickets to Hawaii. Sometimes it was front row seats for your whole family at the show.
1: Yeah.
2: Whatever it took, but you wanted to get on the radio.
1: The late, great Frank Mall, who worked with Merle, is just tour manager.
2: I never met him.
1: He had some stories about that stuff from the link between musicians and radio stations and just how crooked it was, but I loved it. Yeah. Doug DeRue, who used to in this
2: Doug
1: same
2: DeRue.
1: Building down there.
2: Yeah.
1: Oh, my God. He told me that there's a, and you could still, I don't know since the remodel and all that, but when they redid those studios down there, if you look really close, there's a triangle where the paint doesn't quite match. And he said what they did was they passed a law that said you couldn't hand anything of value to a DJ. You couldn't hand them an envelope. You couldn't hand it straight to them. So they radio stations put in these like bank teller drawers, and he would open the drawer, and they would put the cocaine and the money in it and close it, and they could take it, and that was legal. Those were the days,
2: man. I was going to say legal or in comparison to what it used to be, but it wasn't ever legal.
1: I used to give Merle crap because he always played at Indian casinos all up and down the state, all over the country.
2: Yeah.
1: And he said, son, you walk in there, the head of the tribe comes walking up, hands you an envelope before the show.
2: Yep.
1: Not after the show, paid in full, in cash, $100 bills, envelope in your pocket.
2: Right.
1: Yeah. And he said, that's worth... He did not like having to deal with crooked like promoters, promoters as they're known. And that's why he loved that part of it.
2: So
1: bypass shenanigans.
2: He liked the Indian passing him an envelope full of cash.
1: Loved it.
2: Yeah.
1: I watched him do it one time. We went up to, was in Richmond, California, I think. It's the only time I ever rode on the bus with Ray and those guys.
2: Right.
1: Guy comes out, ponytail, nice suit, the whole deal. Comes out, gives him a little bro hug, shakes his hand. Hands him the envelope, stuck in his jacket pocket, as all off to the races.
2: You know, there was a time when if you handed that envelope to the singer in the band, no one else was ever going to see it die.
1: No. Don't let the lead singer have that.
2: With Merle.
1: Do not.
2: No, and you know, when we were doing our traveling, we played pretty much every casino that was around then, and that was part of the thing. You did your sound check, and then at some point you met the elders of the tribe, and usually the chief of the tribe. And you better be nice to that chief because, you know.
1: Yeah, but if you were in with that guy, that means future gigs, money guaranteed. They comped everything. Band all had rooms. You got to get off the bus and sleep in a nice soft bed, and they didn't ask anybody for any money. I saw it. It was great.
2: I know, but I mean, it's still a casino gig.
1: Still. I thought it was like, I was like, Merle, why are you playing Indian casinos? And he explained to me, because it's way better. Because if you're playing at what you would consider to be a fancy gig in a fancy place, they're not going to pay you all your money. They're going to give you an advance, and they're going to cheat you out of something on the back end. And then they're going to tell you that the band can only drink domestic beers. And then they're going to beat you out of money and tell you that there are two to a guy in the hotel room.
2: There's always going to be a reason to piss off the entertainer.

0: Yes.
1: But the casino, here's the deal. It's too easy. Does that make any sense?
0: Yeah.
1: It's too easy.
0: No, I wouldn't think so.
1: Well,
0: okay, so
1: you're casinos to me are when you're on your way up and when you're on your way down.
0: Yeah, that's probably right. I remember.
1: That's not where you're going to play. Well, I mean, it's probably different now because the venues have all been bought out by Niederlander or somebody else anyway. So there's only one or two owners.
0: We went to one with Bonamassa one time, and we were in the room when they explained to the band members that there was no alcohol allowed at Indian casinos. Yeah, that went over. That went over big. So what they did was they give you a little map to in town where the bars are.
1: So you can only drink in the bars?
0: Yeah, but we drove all the way over there, and then we realized that the casino had a deal with the bars. They comped all of their cocktails. No, there's no alcohol on the premises.
1: Wow.
0: And some people in some bands like to have a nice cocktail.
1: You know what that reminds me of?
0: What?
1: Remember back in the day when you'd come to Suds and watch everybody play?
0: Yeah.
1: But they only served beer and wine, and then on the break, everyone would go across the street.
0: Yep. Just get
1: a hard drink,
0: yep.
1: And then come back and see the next set.
0: Go there, have a gin and tonic, have an old fashioned, and come back.
1: That, man.
0: Yeah, those were the days, man.
1: That was the best.
0: All right, well, I will be at the Buck's birthday bash, and you know I'm going to heckle you, and you know I'm going to throw money at your drummer.
1: Don't get him a couch, Steve. Whatever you do,
2: well, it won't happen.
1: Okay, no, I know. It'll be. Hey,
2: we'll take care of you.
1: Scott and I got a plan. We're not telling you.
0: Yeah, don't. Don't tip him off.
1: No, I won't. I won't tip him off. But I will say this, Stephen: you'll be proud once you see it.
2: Oh, yeah.
0: What's the band? Is it the Monty Byram Band? Is it the Byram Brothers? What iteration is it? You and
1: no,
0: Kyle
1: I'm just sitting with Kyle, and hopefully Jennifer and I will get to do a couple of
0: Could you please do Suspicious Minds?
1: It's been too long. Yes, we'll do Suspicious.
0: No, Stephen, if you've never seen it, he does that thing with his butt. The Elvis thing, and the girls go nuts.
1: Well, when I was 50, they looked still.
0: Yeah, at your age, you're going to do that hip shift, and it's going to go.
1: Look,
0: and you're
1: I'm going to be 70.
0: Yep, we're going to have to send. Sharon's going to have to be scouring for a. Is there a chiropractor in the house?
1: No, I'm closer to the exit than the entrance these days, and I'll tell you something else. This is at my age, the fact that I can still shake it is pretty impressive. I stand in front of the mirror sometimes, and
0: but
1: I
0: it's
1: shake
0: sad
1: it.
0: That you still want to, though. That's the thing.
1: Well, that's still pretty
0: all
1: good.
0: Right. That's my request. I'm just going to put that out there.
1: Big in Vegas?
0: Yeah.
1: No, oh, no, Suspicious. All right.
0: Yeah, Suspicious. Right. No, I can't deal
1: did
0: with
1: I you. Tell you I had lunch with Lisa Marie once?
0: I cannot hear you.
1: Did I tell you that?
0: Big in Vegas.
1: Did I tell you that Lisa Marie and I spent the afternoon in Memphis?
0: No kidding.
1: That's true. I told you that before.
0: I can't deal with Big in Vegas because hearing Buck say good things about you, just you know how much that irritated me.
1: Buck loved the way I did Big in Vegas. That's why we did the duet. He wanted to sing it like me, but I wanted to sing it like him.
0: We were all sitting on Merle's bus one time, and Merle told Monty in front of all of us, he said, of all the musicians in town, he goes, you're probably the best one. And your head is still, and we just all looked at each other like, oh Jesus, there'll be no living with him after this. This is just it. He's not going to be able, his head is not going to fit through the doorway to get him off the bus.
1: No, the one that blew my head up was when Ray McDonald called me at 3:30 in the morning and said, Merle and I are listening to Amarillo driving through Amarillo. And then he put Merle on the phone because I didn't believe him.
0: Yeah.
1: And then
0: if you ever got a call late at night and it was Ray, it was Merle.
1: Merle was sitting with Ray up in front of the bus.
0: Oh,
1: and they were listening to that first Big House record.
0: I still have Merle's number in my phone. Yeah. And I know somebody else has it now, but I can't delete it, and I'm not going to.
1: No.
0: All right, get out of here. Don't you have to go do something for your kid?
1: Yeah. Yeah.
0: All right, take your pot of coffee, and I will see you on the 8th. My God, man. Hey, do you have a hard copy, or do I just download it so I can play it on my Sunday show?
1: We're making vinyl. I'm going to do vinyl.
0: Yeah, that's fine for my house, but I still do need to play it on the show. That means Steven has to have the ones and zeros.
1: You know,
2: I got him right there.
1: Yeah,
0: just put him in the thing and plug it in.
2: Don't tell me what to do, old man.
0: Just trying to be nice. It's what you get. Monty Byram, ladies and gentlemen. We'll be right back. It's the First Lip program. News Talk, and I love you too. News Talk 96.1 AM 1230 KRN.
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13: I just want to say before we start this that I've seen you do this song. I've been wanting to do it for years, and every time you do it, it takes me and everybody else here out, and we're proud to do it with Buck Owens. It's called Big in Vegas.

0: Vegas. 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And Monty always says kick it.
1: With my guitar and my dreams, I had to try and play and sing in Vegas.
2: But my mama told me I was wrong.

0: Told you. 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Every time. By the way, Steven, someday I'll show you the video from this. It's like Big Fat Frontier Monty. He had like the suede jacket, the coat, like with the tassels. Kind of like a Davy Crockett kind of a thing. He's big and fat and big stupid beard and all that.
1: Kick it.
0: It was a kick it indeed. Kick this. Let's see what's going on in the world of traffic right quick. It's brought to you by the fine folks.

0: King Tor Company, which is your company with the pride of a lion.
1: Look, all I'm saying is it's fun to be in the presence of Buck and or Merle, but if Monty was there, they just invariably would say something nice about him, and it was so irritating. Oh, well. Beale Avenue on-ramp again for the fourth time this week, and yes, I've been keeping track. This one's an animal hazard. I'm going to go ahead and assume that that's a dog. Two dogs.
2: And a lizard.
1: Guys, have we seen?
2: No. And I'm kind of nervous to use the restroom.
1: Yeah, because he'll run right up there.
2: He's going to jump out of the toilet.
1: And by the way, I'm not saying I'm going to do this, but let's say I show up at Buck's birthday bash and there's no seat on the couch. All you have to do is, and you see this now and again here in the hallways, you'll see like those great big cockroaches.
2: Just cockroach.
1: Grab a couple of them and put them in a Ziploc bag. And you can't kill them. They don't eat. It's amazing. And you put them in your pocket or purse. And then when you go down to whatever the venue is and they say there's no room on the couch, you just reach in and open up that Ziploc bag and let them loose. And the next thing you know, you hear a woman scream and there's seats available. It's just the way it has. And it's why I tend to get my way, because I think of things like that. It's 8:54 in the morning. This weekend, if you would like to go, Stephen, you want to see the Odyssey on the? You want to go to the IMAX? Yeah. God, I want to see that on the IMAX.
2: 3 hours long too. You got to pack a lunch.
1: Yeah, I'm afraid we are at a point. And some very smart people did a survey the other day of movie fans, and they said, "What's the perfect length for a movie?" And so they took all of the what everybody said and they averaged it out, and it came out to 88 minutes.
2: Oh,
1: or
2: no.
1: An hour and 28 minutes. I think that's as long as people can not be on their phone.
2: I was going to tell you, you brought up the IMAX. Have you checked out their new theater?
1: No.
2: Yeah, they have a Titan Lux theater. Ooh, it's across from the IMAX.
1: What?
2: Same theater. Yeah, it is super nice.
1: I have been in that one. Yeah, that's something else. Yes. The sound in there is off the charts, man. And by the way, if you would like to see the Odyssey in 70 millimeter, if you're a real film snob, you can't do it here.
2: Well, thanks.
1: The TCL, the Chinese theater. Yes. You ever been in there?
2: Oh yeah,
1: that's a movie hall, man. It's worth a drive. Place. It really is. If you're ever there, go see a movie in there. Oh, it's just,
2: if you're down in LA, check out the 40X theater right 100%. Next to the Staples Center. It's really nice.
1: Yep. There's another one we just went to. There's an IMAX in Las Vegas. They're showing it on the big. They're showing it in 70 millimeter. And if you're anywhere near the San Antonio area, they have the finest IMAX studio I have ever seen in my whole life. And they're showing it there in 70 millimeter. And by the way, and if you're wondering what that's all about, a regular film is 35 millimeter. This is twice the size. It's a giant camera with a giant lens, and it goes on giant film, and it's the highest resolution. We went to Los Angeles and saw Once Upon a Time in Hollywood in the 70 millimeter, and it is a breathtaking.
2: Oh, that's a good pick.
1: It's a breathtaking experience, and this one will probably be just as good. And by the way, and I don't care about, I don't even, of all the people who have seen it already, like on Rotten Tomatoes, 96%.
2: I saw that.
1: That's off the charts.
2: That makes me nervous.
1: Why?
2: Because usually when they rate movies super high, it's really a letdown.
1: It's not. No, this is.
2: Love Christopher Nolan.
1: This is critics, not regular dumb people.
2: Yeah, the critics are the worst.
1: I think it's going to be an epic motion picture. So go see it. And don't be like Elon Musk and be all weird and racist about it. Just there are people right now that are, because Elon did this on X. That one lady couldn't have played that one, played Helen, because Helen was in the book the most beautiful woman, like, who had ever lived. And the implication was this lady couldn't be that because she's black, because that is right up Elon's alley. And people were like, oh, this isn't even historically accurate at all. You guys realize it's based on a book, right? It's not, it's never historical. It's all made up. Now, at any rate, I'm going to go see it, and I'll see if I can talk my wife into going to the IMAX.
2: We did get some callers saying the fireman.
1: I heard the guy, our little arsonist, got caught. Good for the guy with the bald spot. Was it? I know it wasn't Jason Isbell. Was it? Was it Bob Price? Have you noticed how...

0: slave labor. You'll find breaking news and analysis at townhall.com. A new income analysis is challenging claims that America's middle class is falling behind. Here's correspondent Ken Lorman.
1: Economist Steve Moore says Census Bureau sample data through May 2026 puts median U.S. household income at about $87,000. His analysis estimates real median income has risen 41% since 1984. The report adds that inflation-adjusted incomes declined during the pandemic, but have recently rebounded. The economic advisor in President Trump's first term says the policies of his former boss are behind the gains. Ken Lorman reporting.
0: The number of measles cases in the U.S. has now surpassed the record-breaking tally for all of last year, with still five more months of 2026 still to come. The Centers for Disease Control and Prevention logged 2,318 cases as of this week. More details at townhall.com.
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4: Good morning, good afternoon, good evening. Welcome back to Garden America. As we are broadcasting live this time around, no, we're not back in John's library, back in the pool house here, southern part of San Diego compared to John's house. Tiger's house here, and is this Sierra Mesa? Sarah Mesa.
5: Not Sierra.
4: Why did I say Sierra? I know, I've lived here all my life. I know that.
5: Yeah, I know. Huh?
4: I know better.
5: It's kind of spelled similar, just take away the I.
4: There you go. Anyway, we are back broadcasting. John's in a good mood today. It's really good to have John here. John brings joy and sunshine in every room
5: everywhere
4: that he walks.
5: Goes.
4: Everywhere he goes. It's like, hey, Mr. Sunshine's here. Hey, John.
6: You're saying Sunshine. That because I told you I was feeling a little grumpy today.
4: A little grumpy.
6: But I think it's because I didn't get enough sleep. But nothing cheers me up like doing this show.
4: And sitting so close to me.
6: more than that is
4: camaraderie.
6: Sharing things with our listeners.
4: Yeah, and we hope to have more listeners and viewers here in a few minutes. I understand your skepticism.
5: Yeah, we understand
4: get it.
5: Your hesitation.
6: You started a minute early today.
4: We did, so we could gain a minute toward the end. You know what bothers
5: me? To make up for lost time.
4: I don't mind the skepticism. What I don't like are the bets everyone's taking.
5: Oh yeah,
4: you know the
5: yeah.
4: over and under.
5: Have you seen our Poly Market and our Kashi betting?
4: Yeah,
5: or whatever it's called.
4: It's not good. But we are back, and we're going to be here for as long as Facebook allows us, as long as technology allows us here. And whatever you want to talk about, whatever you want to ask on Facebook Live, and again, welcome to those on Biz Talk Radio.
5: You know, I was thinking about before the show today, the garden and what's happening right now. You know, I would say for Southern California, we're kind of in the beginning of summer, you know, heading towards the middle of it. It's starting to get hot. The weather is starting to, you know, hold a little bit more. It's not, you know, so maybe drizzly in the morning, but it's more overcast and dry. You know, the sun is out until the evening, you know.
4: Yeah, later and
5: you
4: later,
5: know,
4: right?
5: You know, kind of right now, it's not just like, oh, it's kind of the afternoon and the sun is setting. It's like, no, it's you look outside and you're like, it's still light outside and I'm ready to go to bed.
4: And if you didn't know any better, by the looks of what's happening now at 8 o'clock, it's cloudy. Maybe a little moist or drizzly in some areas. You'd think, well, this is not good. But give it till what, 10 o'clock?
5: Oh,

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1: 9, 10 o'clock.
0: And it's going to get hot.
1: Exactly. And you know, you start to see it in the yard. On my watering schedule that I had on my yard before, I can start to see plants drying between waterings. Right, before, right. They weren't drying between waterings, so I'm having to increase it a little bit. And then there's the plants that even this time of year, when I put more water on them, they don't respond because it's just too hot, you know, kind of a, you know, look out there. So, you know, we're kind of getting into that heat of the summer now. And, you know, the other thing with people with like fruit trees is, you know, they're starting to fall off. They're starting to be ripened on the tree, you know, in all the different fruits, you know, the apricots and apples out there, you know, it's right. Like people are starting to kind of like wrap up their harvest, but yep. Then there's the varieties that people are just now harvesting. So it's kind of a funky time of year for a gardener because you're not planting much, but there's still a lot to do.
2: Vegetables are beginning to, a lot. If you planted your tomatoes earlier than me,
1: yeah.
2: You're probably picking a full crop right now, right?
1: Exactly. Yeah. I mean, you know, I was out in Duluth up there, and we've talked about this area a lot because it just fascinates me because right. They grow avocados. This is sitting, you know, thousands of feet above the Temecula Valley. There's all kinds of mountains and valleys in this area. So,
2: they have mangoes out there.
1: Well, I was at this property. They have, you know, like you say, mangoes, right. Avocados, passion vine.
2: Right.
1: And
2: longan,
1: he had these citrus trees and stone fruit trees. He had apples, plums, nectarines. Okay. He was picking apples in June.
2: Like that's really early.
1: He was, you know, and I'm like, yeah. Holy cow. But then there were other apples that he had that were nowhere near.
0: Was it the variety? Size. Was it a variety thing?
2: You know, those.
1: It's weird.
2: The Israeli apples,
1: uh-huh.
2: Like Ein Shemer and Anna, they will give you two or three crops a year.
1: Okay.
2: Very low chill, and so it could have been one of those. It would not be unusual for Anna to have apples.
1: So it'll flower, it'll fruit, and then it flowers again?
2: It flowers while it's fruiting.
1: It flowers while it's fruiting?
2: Yeah.
1: Whoa.
2: Yeah.
1: Okay.
2: Depending on the year, you can get two or three crops.
1: And
2: I say Anna because that's self-pollinating. Ein Shemer needs a pollinator, and you usually use Anna as the pollinator. But so you don't see Ein Shemer as much. But anyway, both of those are warm climate apples.
1: And so, you know, for an example for this year, because they didn't get a long, prolonged cool time, that flowered early.
2: Right.
1: So then it fruited. And now just because of that, it's kind of natural cycle is to like, oh, I'm done fruiting. Let's start over again.
2: Well, when things are low chill sometimes, it means they don't respond to temperature as much. So it's probably more day length.
1: Okay.
2: As the days get longer, it's you know, starting to fruit more. I'm not really sure about that.
1: That just fascinates me because I've always thought stone fruits, you know, are like they flower, they fruit, and then they just...
2: Normally that's true.
1: They just hang out.
2: Especially where they're from, you know, in cold climates.
1: Yeah, that's...
2: There's no time to do anything else.
1: No, exactly.
2: Yeah.
1: No, that's great. I mean, citrus, you know, because... Are they considered subtropical citrus?
2: What's that?
1: Subtropical citrus?
0: Citrus.
1: Are they considered...
2: Yes.
1: They're considered... Okay.
2: Mediterranean.
1: Okay. Fruit. Because, I mean, that... Like we've talked about lemons, I mean, they're just constantly in and out of blooms, in and out of fruit.
2: Right.
1: You know, the other ones, I get it because you can have a warm year, cool year, you know, you know, oranges and mandarins, different things like that. And there are evergreens, so they're constantly having foliage and there's that opportunity to grow a fruit if the weather and the daylight like determines it. But stone fruits, I always thought like they, you know, couldn't do that because then they were supposed to kind of go dormant afterwards. Then, you know, you mentioned mango.
2: Right.
1: So are they kind of like a citrus where they go through the seasons also, like off and on because they're subtropical too? Or are they like a one fruit and then they wait the rest of the year?
2: You know, I'm trying, you said mangoes, right? I'm trying to figure whether mangoes are subtropical
1: okay.
2: or tropical.
1: Or tropical.
2: Yeah, because they're marginal here. You can't grow them everywhere in San Diego, right?
1: I mean, that's the funny thing, right? We're talking about Duluth,
2: right.
1: Where they can grow them.
2: Yeah.
1: But then, like you're saying, you know, there are areas of San Diego and nothing too extreme that

0: don't grow them well.
1: You know, when I lived in Duluth, we were renting a property on 40 acres.
0: Mm-hmm.
1: And it was avocados at the time. So they had 30 acres of avocado and 1 acre of persimmons.
0: Oh.
1: Fuyu persimmons.
0: Yeah, yeah.
1: And they may, and they sold their, I don't know why, but they sold their persimmons to Sunkist. And they

0: and it was avocados at the time. So they had 30 acres of avocado and 1 acre of persimmons.
1: Oh.
0: Puyu persimmons.
1: Yeah, yeah.
0: And they made, and they sold their, I don't know why, but they sold their persimmons to Sunkist. And they made more money off the persimmons than they did 30 acres of avocado.
1: Really?
0: Yeah.
1: And I mean, persimmons and avocado are, I think, similar growers, right? Like water requirements and everything. Or does persimmon need more water?
0: No, they don't need more water, but persimmons are very hardy, right? You can grow,

0: growers, right? Like water requirements and everything. Or does persimmon need more water?
1: No, they don't need more water, but persimmon's very hardy, right? You can grow. When I lived in Detroit, my grandmother had a persimmon.
0: Oh, really?
1: Yeah, they would treat it like a fig, you know, wrap it in the winter and try to hope that it made it through the winter. But and there's also a native persimmon called Persimmon virginiana that is

0: Right. But I mean, I don't think it's at like sea level, don't you think, Temecula? Or is it below sea level?
1: Well, it could be at sea
2: right
1: level.
2: around sea level. So, Duluth would be what?
0: 2,000 feet above it?
2: Does elevation have anything to do with it?
0: Of it being able to.
2: Yeah.
0: I think what it more has to do with it is because when you're up in Duluth
2: Right.
0: from Fallbrook
1: Right.
0: and then you go down into Temecula, you feel it
1: Oh, yeah.
0: get colder.
1: Your ears pop, too.
2: Yeah.
0: So, like, you feel that cold air sitting
1: Yeah.
0: down in this. And when we say a valley, it's a massive valley. Like, you can't
1: Yeah.
0: see the other
2: So it's
0: end of
2: little
0: it.
2: microclimates that.
0: Well, that's what I'm saying. I
2: Yeah.
0: think Duluth, because no cold, real cold, because. And then not only that, like, you can be in Duluth and it could be full sun at 7 in the morning, 8 in the morning, and you can be in Temecula and it could
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6: We are back from that break. Thank you for those that are tuned in on Biz Talk Radio. I want to thank Stephanie, Tiger, you and Stephanie now keeping us on the air for the most part and running reruns whenever we need to. But, of course, this show seems to be off to a good start. So thank you for joining us, and John's going to pitch in now with a contribution to Garden America.
7: Well, we've got a lot to catch up
6: on. What about the quote of the week?
7: What about that?
6: Some people say, how about that?
7: How about that?
6: Let's do the quote of the week, John. Keep your train of thought, though, will you, please?
7: All right.
6: All right.
7: The quote of the week, Brian, was from Aldo Leopold.
6: Leopold.
7: Yeah.
6: How come everyone, there's nobody named Leopold anymore? It seems so
7: It seems like they
6: Middle
7: were
6: Ages,
7: all,
6: right?
7: They were always serial killers or something, weren't they?
8: Oh, goodness. Hopefully nobody in Leopold's listening.
7: Yeah. Anyway, he was a environmentalist, ecologist, and I'm just rambling here because I'm trying to find.
6: John's learned how to fill time over the years.
7: Yeah,
6: when we're on the air,
7: and I do have the quote. So, he said that conservation is the slow and laborious unfolding of a new relationship between people and the land.
6: Any idea about when that quote? When he said that? Because I want to get a timeline here.
7: My guess would be 50s or 60s.
6: Okay. All right.
7: You know, yeah. 60s probably. Maybe prior to or around Rachel Carson.
6: Because I'm curious as to the whole conservation thing and, you know, the way that we do
7: Back
6: things
7: then
6: now.
7: Back it was called ecology.
6: Yeah, exactly. Right, exactly. Yeah. Ecology. All right. Well, thank you, Leopold, for that.
7: And then we have a nice note here from Kevin. In Coeur d'Alene, except he's not in Coeur d'Alene, he's in Vancouver.
9: He followed you.
7: He did. He said they're going to go on an 11-day cruise to Alaska. Yeah.
6: Well, there you go.
7: Yeah, and he thanked, I think this week was the last of my Alaskan feature articles in the newsletter. I don't know if you guys had a chance to read it, but it was about the world's smallest desert.
6: Right, exactly. And you had a picture of it in there.
7: I did.
6: Yeah.
8: And it was a thumbnail picture. Wasn't a full-size photo.
6: It was.
8: No, I'm just kidding. Because, a thumbnail is a small photo.
6: He's being funny. Oh. It was good. Yeah. You know,
7: it's not quite as funny when you have to explain it.
6: Right. But I think anybody who's into photography would know this. Apparently, there's a lens that certain cameras have, so you can take a picture of something, but this lens will make it look like everything's miniature.
8: Really?
6: So if you took a picture of your backyard, let's say you stood up on a ladder and took a picture of your pool area, the picture would come out, it looked like a model, like a miniature. There's nothing to do with the show, but I thought I'd throw that in.
7: We did have a comment here from Tanya that's very important. She said, where is Brian's hat?
8: I know, right?
7: Yeah.
6: You know what? Actually, I just got up and came to work.
7: You know, it happens when you get older, you just forget things. She said she turned...

0: to show off five times.
1: So this isn't them.
0: She looked for your head.
1: It's, it's the wrong show.
2: Brian's AI.
1: It's exactly. There you go.
2: Well, you know,
1: she's in the detail. Thank
0: yeah,
1: you.
0: I was going to ask you, Tiger. She says she's got a Gardenia thunbergia.
2: Mm-hmm.
0: That is, what's the other name for that?
2: African?
0: African gardenia, gardenia. Right.
1: I like thunbergia. Yeah.
0: And
1: it's a great
2: It's a very
1: name.
2: Hardy gardenia. They,
1: yes.
2: They graft, like kind of like we talk about roses.
1: Onto other ones.
0: Oh, well, this rootstock.
2: They
0: yeah.
2: use that rootstock for other gardenias because it's a very aggressive, hardy variety. Right. But it's kind of a wonky looking plant.
0: I've always liked it. I really liked it.
2: It is cool, but...
0: Yeah. Anyway, she's got seed pods on it. And she said
2: makes her money.
0: They're bigger than golf balls. And she said, how big will they get before she can harvest the seeds? And is there any chance that it will, that some will germinate?
2: Oh, yeah. I mean, you know, golf ball, it's definitely not going to be as big as like a baseball. So, you know, it's somewhere
0: no,
2: between.
0: Golf balls are smaller than a baseball.
2: Well, but that's what I'm saying. It's not going to grow a lot bigger. Is from yeah, what I've seen.
0: They're probably full size.
2: Yeah, I was going to say that sounds pretty.
1: So what is between a golf ball and a baseball?
2: That's what I'm trying to figure out. What what are those rubber blue balls? Racket balls? Is it because it's bigger than a golf ball, but it's smaller than a baseball, right? A racket ball? Handball?
0: I'm having trouble picturing it because they're oval. They're not round.
2: but yeah, I mean, if it has seed pods, I think that she's going to be very successful.
1: You're in business.
2: Trying to germinate them and grow
0: yeah,
2: them.
0: But if it were I, I wouldn't. I think that's proper in the subjunctive case, right? If it were I.
2: If it were I.
0: Even though "were" is plural. Anyway,
1: it's going to bug me for the rest of the day now.
0: I know you're really good on your
1: subjunctives.
0: I was going to say your grammar. Right. Now, what was I talking about?
2: You were
0: about?
2: Talking about if you were to have these seed
0: pods. Oh, yeah.
1: If you were in her shoes.
0: Thank you. Thank you. This is, I could never do this show alone
2: yeah,
0: anymore.
2: Get lost.
0: I'll tell you that. No, it's just because I wouldn't know where I was. But I would not pick the seed pods.
2: No.
0: I would let them ripen on the plant.
2: Let nature do its thing.
0: And then they burst open, right? Mm-hmm. And they've got like dandelion puff things that blow to the wind, mm-hmm. and there's a seed attached to each one of them. So what I would do would be to take like some type of mesh and tie it over the seed mm-hmm. with a twist-em. So when it does open,
2: you
1: save them and collect them, right?
0: Right, the seeds don't go everywhere.
2: Yeah, they have those really nice little mesh bags, and they actually design them for like fruit and other like grapes and things like that that you can use.
1: And how do you know when that's going to happen?
2: Well, you don't. That's why you tie the bag.
1: I know, but I'm saying I'd like to get a camera. It would be nice to have like a slow motion of
2: it would be nice.
1: Of that. Lots of things would be nice.
2: That, you know, that is the, you know, you bring up a great point because, you know, all these nature shows, all this video footage of things happening in nature, animals.
1: Oh, look what we ran into.
2: Yeah, you know, they just lift up a rock and they find a king cobra, mm-hmm, right?
1: Mm-hmm. I know where you're going with this.
2: There is months that people are out there shooting that material and they have to sit there and wait and time and all of that. So like, you know, when it shows that little seed falling from the tree, growing onto the forest floor in the Amazon, there was a camera guy that set that camera up and they waited for a long time for that to
1: happen. I'll tell you something else about those shows. There's a guy in Florida, him and his wife have a sanctuary and his name is Gator Chris. Very good with alligators,
2: makes sense.
1: Animals. He's been on Discovery. He goes to Costa Rica. He dives. He's one of those guys. So about 10, 20 years ago, he was working with Discovery Channel and National Geographic on these shows that you're referring to. And they would set these things, not just wait, but they would set up scenes. And they would find a snake. They put the snake, whatever, and the same thing. Oh, look what what a coincidence.
2: Yeah, it just happened to run into it.
1: Look what we found. So, a lot of that is set up prior to and is not as, doesn't just happen spur of the moment like you would think.
2: Back to Lila's question. What John said about putting the little mesh bag over it, it makes perfect sense.
1: It's a good idea.
2: Do not put a plastic bag over it.
1: Because that would smother it.
2: Well,

0: We got to take a break.
1: It was also in the heat.
0: Too hot.
1: Get too hot.
2: And
1: right.
2: humid and everything.
0: All right, we're going to take our second break.
2: But then we have more, Lila. We have more for you.
0: Yes,
2: when we get back.
0: Don't go away. All right, taking a break here on Garden America. I think, we're still Garden America. Facebook Live, Biz Talk Radio. Thank you for tuning in. I'm Brian Main, Tiger Palafox, John Bagnasco back after these messages if you're listening to Biz Talk Radio.
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5: We are back, and we want to continue with Lila and the conversation, Tiger.
6: Yeah, so we were talking about her gardenia thunbergia. It's producing seed pods. Right. And so John mentioned, put a mesh bag over them, collect the seeds, because don't harvest it. Because whenever you harvest a seed pod, you run the risk of harvesting it too soon. And sometimes they just won't open on your counter.
7: Because they haven't matured.
6: Right. But the other thing I will say with that is that these seeds also, Lila, if you don't get a mesh bag or whatever, if you've ever grown Asclepias, they produce a lot of seeds. And it's almost like 600, I think, seeds in these pods. So you're going to have a substantial amount. Even if you waited till they opened on the plant, they would be around there, right, that you can collect them. But like John's just maximizing the seeds, because out of 600 on a gardenia, I mean, your germination rate, if you had what, maybe 20%, 50%, John, that'd be pretty good, right?
7: I think once they're ripe, they'll germinate without a problem.
6: Okay.
7: You know, they don't need any stratification, no, because of the, you know, they're warm weather plants, not cold plants.
6: Yeah. So, but yeah, that'll be a fun one. That'll be a fun little project. If you grow a whole bunch, let me know, because those are not very common gardenias that you find, but they're very good growers, and they're very hardy.
7: They're also drought-tolerant compared to regular gardenias, and they don't need the acid soil.
6: She's out there in Poway, yeah, and it gets real hot. So yeah,
7: perfect for there.
6: Yeah, exactly.
7: I wanted to mention, I wanted to appeal to the
5: Should we sponsor this brief little timeout?
7: Trying to think. Anyway, I just want to send out a general appeal to our listeners. We've talked about the World Federation of Roses coming to San Diego next April.
5: Is this a 100-year celebration?
7: For the San Diego Rose Society, also happens to be their 100th year anniversary.
5: That makes 200 then.
7: 200 what?
5: 100 plus 100 is 200, right?
7: Well, where do you get 100 plus 100?
5: You just said it's 100 plus 100.
7: No, you said that. You're trying to make me dizzy, aren't you?
5: Is that called usurping? What's the word?
7: Usurping.
5: Usurping. Anyway, go ahead, John. This is their 100th anniversary, San Diego Rose Society.
7: The San Diego Rose Society, not the World Federation of Roses.
5: All right, that's where I got confused.
7: But the World Federation of Roses is going to have their regional meeting in San Diego. People from all over the world will be attending. And it's also going to be the national convention for the American Rose Society.
5: That's just too busy. A lot of people in town.
7: So you got, next to Comic-Con, this is the biggest thing to hit San Diego, right?
6: Right.
7: But anyway, the cost of putting this event on is going to be enormous for the San Diego Rose Society. It's going to be close to $100,000. But the reason I bring it up is because I put this up yesterday. There's a GoFundMe site. If you go to GoFundMe and you read or just type in San Diego Rose Society, it'll come up with a place where you can donate. And any amount you could donate would really help. So if you like roses, you like gardening in general, and you want to help make San Diego something special, $5, $10, $20.
5: And they need $100,000.
7: Yeah. So,
5: do they tell you how much they've collected so far on that site?
7: They do.
5: Okay,
7: they do. Just went up yesterday. I think it's at 200. Just started.
5: $200.
7: But anyway, we would appreciate anything, all that help, and the our

0: auction is also going to be during that by the way, keep that day open, Brian.
1: Wow, that's just my head's spinning.
0: Yeah. And I believe our auction this year will have between 200 and 300 roses.
1: So the San Diego Rose Society's been around 100 years, right?
0: 100, yes.
1: Which means this country was
0: 100 next year.
1: Which means this country was 150 years back then when they started.
0: Yes, actually 151.
1: 151, wow. All these figures going through my head right now.
0: Yeah. And the first...
1: Oh, there's more?
0: There's more. The first president of the San Diego Rose Society... whose name was Forrest Hyatt, was the person who went to city council to convince them to put the Rose Garden in Balboa Park.
2: Really?
0: Yeah. So, and he himself bred a rose called Flame of Love.
2: I like that Rose Garden because they change it out a bit.
0: Yeah.
2: You know what I mean? They don't just leave the same ones in there. All the time.
0: That's what I do at my house too. But
2: is it called dying?
0: Yeah, it's called dying. But anyway, so I'm hoping Flame of Love will be in the auction, and then I'm also trying to have a couple roses from 1927 that were introduced that year in the auction, so that you've got some reflection back to that.
1: So
0: period.
1: I think what you should do now, what was going on in the world in 1927? That was pretty close to Charles Lindbergh, 27-28, I think, when he made the flight.
0: Yeah, that was ragtime, right?
1: Yes, absolutely. Look at you. That was Prohibition, my friend.
0: No, it was after Prohibition.
1: The 20s were Prohibition.
0: No, 1918. 1918 was Prohibition. When was it repealed?
1: Like 29 or 30, right?
0: Oh, was it?
1: Yeah, believe so. People watching, check me on that, but I think that was about the time that they...
0: Did they repeal it after the market crash?
1: Which was 29, right?
0: Yeah, it's like people are killing themselves. Let's repeal Prohibition.
1: Let's let them drink. Have a drink, right?
0: Yeah. Okay.
1: Right. That's good information. Go ahead, Tiger. Tigers.
2: I found it. I'm going to share this on our...
0: Oh, the GoFundMe page?
2: I did. Yep.
0: Yeah. Yeah, thank you guys for all your help, if that works. I don't know if we mentioned this on air last week. Did we mention about the Fineschi Garden in Italy? I know we talked about it, but I don't know if we mentioned it on air.
1: Well, there's going to be somebody that didn't hear it, so go ahead.
0: All right. Well, the Fineschi Garden in Cavriglia, Italy, is the world's largest private rose garden, over 7,000 varieties of roses. And they have 300 that are the only specimen alive in the world of that variety. And Professor Fineschi died about 10 years ago. His daughters have said, we're too old. We're not maintaining the garden. We're going to plow it under, and we're going to plant olives. Olives don't need a lot of care.
1: I was going to say the same thing. Are you kidding me? Do they know what they're in for?
0: They also, they have a lot of miniature roses there. They don't water their garden at all in the summer. And in a Mediterranean climate, that's tough, right? It's dry like San Diego.
2: Yeah.
0: They don't get any rain at all, hardly. And the only thing they do water during the summer is the miniature roses, and they have a bucket that they, get water from a spigot, fill the bucket, and go and pour it on the miniatures to keep them alive in the summer.
2: Seems like a lot of work.
0: It is a lot of work, and that's, you can understand, once you get to be a certain age.
2: Yeah.
1: And what about olive trees?
0: Olive trees don't eat anything.
1: Unless you're
0: what?
1: Going through the whole process of picking them and,
0: Oh, to do that, but you can hire someone to come in and pick the olives. So let's see. Then,
2: so are you all done with your? Because we have a lot going on.
1: Yeah, let's get back to that.
0: I was trying to get to some of that.
1: And we got a couple of minutes to the break, so let's get started. And then one more segment after the next break as well.
0: Yeah, John in Newport Beach, we were talking about Duluth earlier, and he said that there's another money crop in Duluth. And he said his friend's land, who's in Duluth, had a marijuana squatter in an out-of-the-way location. So that would probably make more even than the persimmons.
1: Oh, I'm sure it would.
0: By the way, we've I think we've mentioned this before, but like Brian said, we have new listeners.

0: Do you know where the name Deleuze came from?
1: The light. I don't know where it came from.
0: But that's what it means in Spanish, right?
1: Right. Right.
0: But it was named after an Englishman.
1: Oh, his name was Deleuze?
0: No, his name was Luce. Oh. L-U-C-E.
1: So it's,
0: oh. And the Spaniards in the area referred to him as...
2: Deleuze.
0: Deleuze, yeah.
1: Yeah. Oh, makes sense.
2: Okay, we got just about a minute, Tiger.
1: All right, John Clements, he described the seed pods on the gardenia as a billiard ball.
2: That's a good hey, there you go. That's what we were looking
1: and
2: for.
1: And then South African elephants live, like to eat them like peanuts, those gardenia seed pods.
0: Ah.
1: That's what he said.
2: Okay, it is break time. We've got one more segment coming up if you're tuned in on BizTalk Radio, 2 hours, hour one, hour two. Facebook Live, we're a little more lenient in terms of our time here, but we do stay on time for the network. So we're going to take a break for BizTalk Radio. Back after these messages, I'm Brian Main, Tiger Palafox, John Begnasco. Thanks again for tuning in to Garden America.

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7: All righty. We are back. It is Garden America. If you're just joining us, if you've been with us, it's just a reminder what you're watching and what you're listening to or who you're listening to. This is our final segment of Hour 1 if you are tuned in on Biz Talk Radio.
8: John had a great compliment. I'm trying to find it. But somebody wanted to know whether that picture was AI or not that you posted in the newsletter of the world's smallest
7: desert.
9: That was a picture I took.
8: Yeah, see? What a great photographer.
9: Yeah. Well, yeah. I have to give credit to the iPhone. By the way, I heard on the way in today that dumb phones were increasing in popularity.
8: The dumb?
7: Dumb phones?
9: Yeah.
8: What does that mean?
7: What is that?
9: They don't have access to the internet or social media, but you can text and you can get phone calls.
8: Oh, yeah. Yeah.
9: And a lot of people are just doing that.
8: Makes sense, right?
7: Get back to where you once belonged.
8: Exactly. I was actually talking with Janine and another teacher friend about the concept of how I think schools are going to go in the opposite direction of what they've been doing for years in the sense of embracing technology and having kids use it. That now schools are going to go and just be like, nope, no more teaching tablet, basics. No more, you know, go
7: learn
8: back
7: how to cursive, learn how to
8: and,
7: cursive write.
8: Because I mean, you know, you can get the iPad education from anywhere.
7: Yeah.
8: So
7: yes, of course.
8: Why do you go to a school if they're just going to give you the iPad education?
7: And I'll tell you, with some of these kids, it's self-taught.
8: Yeah,
7: they just pick it up and they figure it out.
8: You don't. They had to teach us how to type.
7: Yeah, and how to write.
8: Don't need to teach children how to type anymore.
7: Hey, how about reading a clock that's not digital?
8: Yeah, exactly. Kevin, I found a 10-year-old bag of Milorganite in the shed. I don't know what to do with
7: it. Use it.
8: So I spread it over a large lawn area, and after a week, the lawn never looked better. Does Fertilo make Milorganite, and what else is that stuff good for? What is he? Are you thinking about putting it on your head?
7: You know,
8: Kevin, to see if your hair will grow.
7: What's funny is I would do the same thing if I found like something 10 years. I would try it.
8: I mean, I don't know of one product in the garden shed that after it's been in there for a while it would do harm.
7: It either wouldn't work or...
9: Some might not be effective. Chemicals degrade.
8: Right. They're not going to be as good, yeah.
9: Right.
8: Or anything.
9: Well, Milargonite's an organic fertilizer. It'll just sit there until you use it.
8: Yeah, it might.

0: get a little clumpy. Like some fertilizers get clumpy.
1: Hard,
0: and you,
1: yeah.
0: And you might burn if you put that chunk on a plant.
2: Yeah.
1: Well, usually you can just
0: break it up.
1: Break it up, yeah.
0: Yeah. But Milorganite
1: doesn't make it because it's made by the city of Milwaukee.
0: Yeah.
1: And it's their own private label.
0: Yeah.
1: And it's treated sewage sludge.
2: Well, you remember the old...
0: It's only Milorganite. Like, this isn't some company like Bayer or anybody that makes
2: Remember the old moniker for Schlitz beer? The beer that made Milwaukee famous? Milorganite. The beer that made their sewage famous.
0: The fertilizer that made
2: their sewage famous.
0: Milwaukee famous.
1: You know what their motto is?
0: Who?
1: Milorganite. It's Milwaukee's finest. That's what it is. It's on, printed on the bag. At least it used to be. I don't know if it still is.
2: Here we go.
0: All right, Tanya, I have some Euphorbia obesa plants. Obesa?
1: Obesa.
0: When their seeds ripen, they explode. To save them, I wrap a piece of nylon pantyhose around. Oh, I've seen that too.
1: You know,
0: the
1: I was going to mention that, but yeah. I was thinking, I haven't seen anybody wear pantyhose for a long time.
0: Remember you used to go to like a CBS and they had that rack and it was like these little canisters
1: legs,
0: of them?
1: Legs, right?
0: Yeah.
2: Did you hear what he said? He hasn't seen anybody wear pantyhose in a long time.
1: Well.
2: So what are you doing? Check it.
1: Does Dana wear pantyhose?
2: I think that's something between her and I. You're right, though. Legs. They're in a little egg, right? Little
0: yeah.
2: Egg.
0: Yeah, little eggs. Yeah, exactly.
1: Don't see that anymore. No. By the way, now I'm trying to think. Oh, Veronica in Spring Valley gave props to everyone who sent a picture in to the newsletter.
0: Nice.
1: She liked
2: it. It was good this week.
1: Yeah.
0: Good for a lot. Like I said, there's a lot happening out there right now.
1: Let's just take a quick chance to let our listeners know. Because of that, I still need your pictures for the upcoming newsletters. But we're going to be off the next 2 weeks.
0: Yep. Summertime. We have a lot going on.
1: Yeah.
0: I do.
1: Mainly Tiger.
0: What? You were just off for 2 weeks.
1: On purpose?
0: Yeah,
2: because you went to Alaska and you're going to New Orleans.
0: Exactly.
1: Tiger's driving to New Orleans from San Diego to New Orleans.
0: Got
1: to
0: see the country.
2: No, you know what? That's a good trip.
1: Well, you know, I kind of admire the way Tiger's raising his kids. You know, you and Janine want hands-on learning, right?
0: Yeah. That's why we're driving there. We're going to check out some of the middle part of the United States. We're going above Texas. So
2: okay, I know where you're going.
0: Arizona, New Mexico.
1: Texas Panhandle,
0: Oklahoma,
2: When my
0: Arkansas.
2: Son was very young, like
0: Texas is just long.
2: Up to 10, 11 years old, we would go on road trips twice a year probably.
0: Yeah.
2: And it, when he was real little, I said, hey, now be on the lookout for Dead Man's Gulch. He's like, what? Yeah, Dead Man's Gulch. Well, to a kid, that sounds like really cool.
0: Oh, yeah.
2: So he said, is that it over there? No. And then we saw, like, honest to goodness, you know, one of those cow skulls or something in the middle of the desert that you see.
1: I said,
2: that's it right there, Dead Man's Gulch. Can we stop? Slow down. I want to see Dead Man's Gulch.
0: I love it.
2: But, yeah, getting back to what John said, right, traveling.
0: Yeah.
2: I'm doing all that together, hands-on.
0: Yeah, you know, being here in Southern California, You get lost that, like, this is the only place that exists. And then you drive around, you know, across the country. There's a lot of different parts of this wonderful United States. So it's pretty cool to see.
2: So you guys are celebrating 250 together, 250th together.
0: Exactly.
2: As a family.
1: Hey, quickly back to the Milorganite. Kevin was asking, you know, if Fertilome made it. But I'm sure Fertilome does have some organic fertilizers, right? Maybe not bad.
0: Yeah.
1: They have organic fertilizers.
2: So grab Fertilome, Kevin, and support the show and support our major sponsor.
1: Yeah.
2: We all appreciate it.
0: Yeah.
2: All of you, anybody listening or watching.
0: You know, we've talked about this before. Carol's in Tucson, and, you know, I was talking about summer weather, and there she's expecting rain because, you know,
2: monsoon season for
0: Arizona. And they get a lot of those rainstorms that come through during the day.
1: Aren't we expecting that?
2: You know
1: Are
2: what?
1: Surprise! Well, thinking with the super El Nino.
0: Oh,
2: I did. I saw a 2 week forecast from a guy that's actually a meteorologist, mm-hmm. and he did say that
1: for
2: we
1: like August, right?
2: Yeah,
0: that we're going to have a lot of rain in August.
2: Really? They use the word monsoon, right, John? That's yeah.
0: Really?
2: Yeah.
1: Well, that's the possibility.
2: Right.
0: You know those. That's fun though because it's warm. And rainy. I like that.
2: Warm rain.
0: Yeah.
1: I saw an article that said there was a 100% chance of a super El Nino.
2: Yeah.
1: And then at the end of

0: 5 more months still to go in 2026. You'll find breaking news and analysis at townhall.com. The European Commission on Friday said it found TikTok had not adequately protected children's privacy rights on its platform by allowing adults to view the accounts of minors.
1: We do not accept this because children's content must never be visible to strangers.
0: Commission spokesman Thomas Reynier said that that action exposes children to cyberbullying and an unwanted contact. Governor Greg Abbott said Friday a third person had died in the flooding that swept through much of the Texas Hill Country.
2: On July the 20th, there was a report that in Valverde County, a report of a death of someone who was driving through high waters and got swept away and lost their life.
0: The widespread flooding killed two people last week, one person who was driving in Uvalde County, another whose RV was swept away in Kerr County, Texas. More at townhall.com.
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6: Welcome back, my friends, to the show that sometimes ends. This is Garden America, hour two, if you're tuned in on Biz Talk Radio, Facebook Live. We're going to keep rolling along as we usually do. So thank you for being there with us. We've got questions. We've got comments. Anything held over or left over from last hour or the first hour?
7: There's so much chatter going on.
6: There's a lot of chit-chat in there.
7: That's why we got lost. We were normally going to shut down and then restart. Hopefully this will work out for us. We'll try to burn through this time real quick. But
6: playing with fire, as they say.
7: You know, one of our listeners, Mike, you mentioned look out for Dead Man's Gulch.
6: Dead Man's Gulch.
7: Okay. They were told to look for Indian falling rocks, and he had the vision of some Indians chucking rocks at cars.
6: I thought Falling Rock was the name of a chief.
7: Yeah. And then John and Bonnie, ours was looking for dinosaur caves. As you're driving.
6: Yeah, how about that? Yeah. Have you driven out? I'm trying to figure out where you're. I guess it's out the 15 out into the desert, Calico Ghost Town.
8: Have you? Oh, yeah. I've been to Calico. Uh-huh.
6: Yeah. Uh-huh. It's, yep. Yeah. Okay.
8: Hey, Carla said that your trips are an answer to prayer for this former teacher.
7: Yeah. Oh, you know, she was talking about how.
8: Kids need to write with pencil.
7: Yeah, how schools are going to start doing away with technology.
8: Yeah.
7: And that's so true. A gardening question from John and Bonnie. Olive trees, no flowers or fruit this year. Never happened for past 30 years. Anyone else or have an explanation?
8: I don't have an explanation, but we know that blooming has just been totally messed up this
7: year.
8: So
7: wonky.
8: Because I have one. You planted, I think it was three crepe myrtle at my house. Three trees.
7: Mm-hmm.
8: One of them was in full bloom last month and is finished blooming. And this is the time of year when they normally
7: restart,
8: right?
7: Yeah.
8: And the other ones are coming into bloom.
7: Yeah.
8: But
7: yeah,
8: that one.
7: Yeah.
6: Normally you'd like to blame weather, but I don't see anything different with the weather.
7: It didn't get cool. So it didn't get cold, so we had a very mild winter. And then also, we've had this very, I would say, consistent, like, warm weather, mm-hmm. where, like, it hasn't gotten real hot or anything yet. So it's, I feel like, we're at the,

0: I trying to think of the middle part where it's just the same temperature all the time.
1: And then all of a sudden it's going to get just...
0: It's the longitudinal line.
1: Oh,
0: longitudinal
1: okay.
0: line.
1: Yeah, yeah.
0: What's it called? The meridian. We're like the meridian right now where it's just... It only changes by like 5 or 6 degrees each way.
1: And today's supposed to be cooler than...
2: thinking of the equator.
0: Equator. Yes.
1: Yeah, okay. there's post. He's thinking post meridian.
2: The prime meridian.
0: Prime meridian.
2: Something
0: prime,
2: completely
1: yeah, and that's 24,000 miles around the Earth.
0: But yeah, so we're very just in the middle right now.
1: But now today's even supposed to be cooler than it was yesterday.
0: Really?
2: 1 degree.
0: One. Yeah.
1: Well, it depends on where you are.
2: Well, it'll seem cooler because of the cloud cover today.
0: Yeah.
2: Right? Sun was out all day yesterday.
1: Sometimes clouds keep the warmth in.
2: Well, yeah, that's why it's only 1 degree cooler. But without the sun beating down on you, it feels cooler. Yeah,
1: you're thinking of 1 degree of separation, right?
0: Hey, your friend Brian out there in England, in France, he wrote, I want to get out to the David Austin Garden Center, but not sure if I can convince the family for the 3-hour drive.
2: 3 hours.
0: I don't know where they're coming from.
2: Go to
0: the
2: David Austin Rose Center. I mean, that's his garden. That's his home and everything.
0: Where is it? Is it France or London?
2: No, it's in
0: the David Austin.
2: Yeah, it's in London.
0: Okay.
2: So I would 3 hours. That's nothing. I would do it.
0: Is it like a home rose garden or is it like a park? Do you know?
2: Well, it's his production. It's his nursery.
0: Oh, it's
2: the David Austin nursery. But, you know, it's from around his house. They have, as a matter of fact, you know, our friend Becky Yanalos had been in, she was, I think, a month in England. And she went to the David Austin nursery. And she said it was interesting because they had one garden. You know, these archways you walk in and then there's a different garden. Besides the production and sales area, but it was a species garden. It's the only species of roses where David Austin used those in his breeding. And it was just interesting to see what he did. You know, David Austin roses now are really popular, but back then he was really innovative because he was the only person that liked the look of old roses compared to modern roses.
0: Yeah, everybody else was going in a different direction.
2: Right, they were going
0: to
2: classic hybrid tea florist type things. Yeah. But the reason they got away from the old roses was they were disease prone. Mm-hmm. So he thought, I'm going to breed the old roses with modern hardy roses in some species and come up with plants that look like old flowers, but they're repeat blooming, reliable, and have great fragrance like the old roses. Anyway, the rest is history.
0: Yeah. Okay, we got a lot to go through here still. Okay, Tanya giving us an update from last week on her flowers being eaten. Remember, we were talking about rodents eating some of her flowers, and she put out trying a motion sensor that makes a clicking sound to deter rodents. So far, it seems to be working. Some of my lobelia flowers are starting to actually bloom. So, you know, she might think it's that.
1: The clicking actually makes them bloom.
0: It's the clicking that's making them flower.
2: Veronica. Have the, what's it called? The scarecrow.
0: Which motion activated.
1: With the water.
0: Sprinkler.
1: The water comes on.
0: Yeah.
2: I'm wondering if they have some of those now. Would they have any that are light activated, like sensors? You know how the lights turn on? Would that
0: turn
2: things?
0: I don't know.
2: I don't know either.
0: Veronica, January had about 2 weeks of unusual hot, so all my fruit trees set flowers. Then it got cold, and they dropped, so no fruit this year. We were talking about with the olive tree, like, why did something, and that sometimes happens, where if we get a heat spell, they all go to bloom, but then if they get a rain or a cold or a windstorm, knocks all the blooms off, you don't get fruit then, so...
2: A lot of people would be happy if their olive trees
0: didn't fruit.
2: Right. I mean, that's why they sell fruitless olives.
0: Exactly.
2: Right?
0: Deep in July, Carla, Huntington Beach is still having June gloom. Cindy, any idea why my plumeria has had flowers on it for 2 months but no leaves? This is a John. This is the way John grows his plumerias.
1: I mean,
0: he just leaves them to stress so much.
1: Mine bloomed, but it was late.
0: Did it have leaves on it?
1: I've got nothing but leaves.
0: See, that's what I'm saying. Plumerias will do that when it's just all the

0: energy coming out of the plant, and you're not supplying it with like anything else.
1: Right. Right.
0: So, Cindy, I'm going to go out on a limb here and say that, you know, maybe a little bit more water and fertilizer is needed for that plumeria to actually produce leaves and flowers. Cause John, like, you know, you always talk about how like your plumerias don't grow or, you know.
2: I've had plumerias go 2 years without leaves.
0: Exactly. So, but then they still come back. Then, yeah, you know, if you take fine. A little care of them.
2: They're fine. Right. And I don't know if it's care because I would take care of them.
1: You know, about 2 years ago.
2: But that product you told me about.
0: Yeah.
2: What's it called?
0: It's Grow More. It's a Grow More product, yeah. But it's like it's tropical plant food or something.
2: Yeah, tropical bloom food business, or something. Yeah. It's really high in phosphorus, which I never bought the idea that phosphorus makes plants bloom because we have plenty of phosphorus in the soil. So it's not, never thought additional would really help.
0: Yeah.
2: But all I know is you told me to use it. I used it. They came in a full leaf and they bloomed.
0: Yeah.
1: But you know, about a year and a half ago, you gave me one in a small pot.
0: Plumeria?
1: Yeah. And it did nothing. It was just a stick. Yeah. And I thought, you know what? I'm just going to keep watering it. And a month ago,
0: yeah,
1: it started to bloom.
0: Plumerias are very hardy plants in the sense of like, all there that they really need is in that stem. You know, I've seen massive plants like 10 feet wide by like 8 or 9 feet tall fall over in a windstorm just because they don't really have like a very good root system.
1: Yeah. Shallow, yeah, so is it a shallow root system or just
0: very
1: a weak,
0: just a weak root everything system. About it's weak. Millie,
1: we have 30 seconds. Go ahead. We got a break coming up. Go ahead, Millie.
0: We'll get to this after the break. My Hesperalo haven't bloomed for a couple of years. I tend to ignore them when watering since they are drought tolerant. How much do they need? So when we get back from the break, Millie, we'll answer that question.
1: And there's a lot of questions and comments about things not blooming, not growing, not doing well. We'll address all of that and more, hopefully, here on Garden America. It is break time. Brian Main, Tiger Palafox, John Begnesco, Biz Talk Radio, Facebook Live, back after these messages.

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0: We were rolling down this road in
1: Anbar province.
0: All of a sudden, there's
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0: We knew right away
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1: Garden America, we are back from the break. Thank you for joining us. Apparently, people all over the world listening to us right now, Europe, United States. Did not hear from Patagonia yet, John, but we're still
2: Pakistan, still waiting
1: for that. I think I saw Hastan
3: Vancouver.
1: His name come up.
3: Tucson.
1: Vancouver. Yeah, Tucson.
4: All those countries.
1: Yeah,
4: Tucson,
1: right?
4: Tucson, Vancouver, Pakistan.
3: Tucson's its own.
1: Belgium, I want to hear from you.
3: All right. So we were talking about the Hesperalo.
4: Oh, France, yeah.
3: We were talking about Hesperalo, and Millie's haven't bloomed for a couple of years, and she tends to ignore them when watering because they are drought tolerant. They're very low water plants.
4: Right.
3: But they still do need some water.
4: Yeah, she said she rarely waters them. I'm not sure what that means because even my cactus and succulents, though they would survive during the summer,
3: yeah.
4: I still water them like once every 2 to 3 weeks.
3: Right.
4: Just because I feel I need to be doing something, but they would survive. One thing I might mention is if you haven't fertilized them, that a lot of people don't realize that the most fertile soils in the world are desert soils. And the reason is because there's no rain, the little organic material that does form.
1: Doesn't wash away?
4: It doesn't wash away. Where tropical soils are the poorest soils in the world. Because of the constant rain, just leaches everything
1: all the time. Mm-hmm. That makes okay.
4: But people, why in the tropics when you cut down a rainforest, you know nothing grows back.
1: People associate the desert with dry. Just they don't. What you just said about the biology and all that that doesn't wash away. People just assume it's dry. If there's nothing's going to grow here, it needs water.
4: Right. Yeah, but there's places in the world that like. What was it when Israel was the place that invented drip irrigation, right?
3: Was it?
4: And they invented it, they were talking about bringing the desert to life.
3: Now,
1: yeah.
3: What I feel I heard also before that when it comes to fertilizing most succulents, it's mostly like the nitrogen, right? Don't they respond mostly to nitrogen?
4: Right. But not in high quantities. You know, I would stick with... If you're using a chemical fertilizer, very low, like there's a cactus.

0: food out there.
1: Yeah, we died.
2: For that part, which I thought was a good idea, because you were asking about fertilizer, and yes, Fertilom does make the same kind of fertilizer, but it's not part of Milorganite.
1: I love the people that are watching are just thinking like, wait a minute, did we miss something? But no, we just started back up again because we're going to keep this going to be able to broadcast it.
2: So we're on time too, so everything's good. So we didn't miss a beat except gave you a chance to get a cup of coffee, take a break.
1: And we'll try to delay a little bit because we know some of you are joining us again on the you know,
2: on the feed, yeah.
1: On the feed, because we went past the time that we're allotted with Facebook, and now we're back on.
2: Yeah, we're pretty good, though. We lost about 5 minutes, maybe, right?
1: Yeah.
2: Not bad.
1: Yeah. But John was talking, you know, before we lost the break, I think we were discussing the idea of, I think we moved past the olive tree.
2: We moved past the olive tree, right.
1: Okay.
2: So where are we on the comments here?
1: I got to catch back.
2: Okay.
1: Up on that one. As we get into this time of year, we had 62 comments during our last, section of the show.
0: That's why I was out of breath.
2: Yeah, exactly.
1: Yeah.
0: I feel like I'm participating in the World Cup when listeners come back on and post, yay!
2: Goal!
0: John in Newport Beach is trying to bring you back up to date. Were talking about tropical versus desert soils.
1: Oh, yeah. You were talking about how the desert soil is very fertile.
2: It's very good, very fertile, because they're not leached out because of the rain.
1: And I had made the comment that I was told before that succulents mostly need nitrogen.
0: Right.
1: So if you're going to fertilize these Hesperalos, you know, you might want to focus on the nitrogen fertilizers versus anything else.
0: Right, and we were mentioning make sure that they're not high doses of nitrogen.
1: Yeah.
0: Organic sources would be better. If you're going to use a liquid,
1: dilute it.
0: Yeah, what's that cactus fertilizer called?
1: Cactus juice.
0: Cactus juice, yeah. If you're going to use something like chemical fertilizer, use cactus juice because it's very low in nutrients.
1: Yeah, and you know, there's Fertilome and then Fox Farm came out with a whole line of liquid fertilizers, and they're all very low. They're all specific. They're mostly like micronutrients and minerals and things, but their phosphorus and potash and nitrogen are all very low. So those would be good to use too.
0: Yeah. I was going to buy some of those, but I have to wait till payday.
1: Take out a loan.
0: They're really expensive.
1: So expensive. But a little goes a long way.
0: Yeah.
1: Are you? Okay. When you're mixing liquid fertilizers, do you mix? Like, how do you mix them? Like, eyeball? Or do you have, the little tablespoon?
2: He doesn't want to tell you how he does it. So he's setting you up and wants to know if you knew what he does.
1: Yeah.
0: No, I use the little blue tablespoon.
1: You
0: that
1: do?
0: Comes with the water soluble.
1: Yeah.
0: And I save one of those to use with liquids.
1: Okay. So you do measure?
2: You eyeball.
1: I eyeball.
2: You're an eyeballer.
1: I eyeball.
2: He's an eyeballer from way back.
0: Well, that's the way a lot of the best cooks are that way, right?
2: Yeah.
1: I
2: do that. I eyeball.
1: I got gifted this, bag of Growmore, the blue Growmore fertilizer.
0: Right.
1: And that one doesn't come with a spoon, and it's a giant bag. And it's been around for a while, so we're talking about how fertilizers just become inert after a while.
0: Yeah.
1: So I'm just like, dump it in, mix it with some water, see what happens here.
2: Something will happen.
0: If you remind me next show, I'll bring you one of those
1: extra
0: spoons.
1: Thank you.
0: Never mind.
1: I'm the worst. Even when it comes to herbicides, I'm like, a little bit more. Burn a little faster.
0: Oh, no. 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
11: Hey, hey, hey. We're back. Boy, Facebook Live, they blink in the... Well, I thought you guys took a break. We did. We're back. Biz Talk Radio. Little longer break. Thank you for supporting our sponsors. Thank you to Fertilome, keeping things going.
12: On Facebook, if we take longer than a 15-second break, it's because I'm telling a story.
13: Yeah, exactly.
11: So John, we are back on track. Two more segments.
13: And Lisa says, baking all these years, you get an eyeball feel for a tablespoon. It's true. You know, as you get to do whatever it is that you're doing more, you just kind of learn, you know, what it's kind of like bartending. You know, you pour a drink and you know what an ounce and a half is.
12: So. You know, it's hard for me to, because you and I have different lives. And I know as we get older, I was talking to some guys on Friday, and we were talking about different experiences, you know, like the Magic Castle in L.A. Do you know about that?
11: In L.A., you said?
12: Yeah.
11: I know the Disneyland Cinderella
12: it's
11: Castle.
12: It's in the Hollywood Hills.
11: Oh, that's not where Phil Spector lived, is it?
12: No, it's a very very elite club.
11: Oh.
12: And
11: are you talking about Disney?
12: No.
11: Okay.
12: No, and you can only go by invitation.
11: Okay. I'm getting a headache.

0: Yeah, go ahead.
1: Somehow I was trying to think of the name of it, and I was talking to these guys. And, you know, I said, I went there for dinner one time. Somebody invited me. You can only go by invitation. And I said, but I can't remember this. It's, you know, it's called the Magic Castle. I guess it started with a bunch of magicians, and I'm not sure what was going on. He goes, oh, yeah. He says, I knew the guy that founded that. And he's talking, you know, about the whole history of how it started. And I think it sold to a magician about 10 years ago to a magician from England, now owns it. But anyway, what was the point of this? What were you talking about, Tiger?
2: I don't know what you got on with the Magic Castle.
0: The Magic Castle, you were invited for dinner.
2: We were talking about eyeballing. And
1: no,
2: like
1: we were talking about
2: things.
1: Different experiences.
0: Oh, you were talking about, depending upon your age, your different experiences mean something different to
1: you.
0: Oh,
1: yeah, but I was thinking that, oh, yeah, you back, thank you, Brian, back to you being a bartender.
2: Oh, yeah, okay.
1: Yeah, like you.
0: That's a great analogy, the bartending and eyeballing.
2: Don't let him get off track again, wait.
1: Not highballing, it was eyeballing.
2: See?
1: Where was I?
2: See?
1: But no, like
2: Magic Castle.
1: You're a bartender, and I don't have any experience bartending. But, you know, like we've had guests on that make their own liqueurs and
2: yeah.
1: stuff. And, you know, because of your experience, you knew a lot about that, and you used to be, you were lifeguard at Hearst Castle for a party once, right?
2: Yes. Yes.
1: You know, who would think?
0: A lifeguard or a bartender?
1: Lifeguard.
0: Yeah. Why do you need a lifeguard at Hearst Castle?
3: They have swimming pools.
0: I know that, but I'm assuming there's adults there, right?
1: It was for a special event.
3: Yeah.
0: There was kids there?
3: Yeah.
0: Okay.
3: Yeah.
0: Okay.
3: All right. I mean,
0: and
3: even with adults, it's a state park, so they
1: right,
3: have to have
1: you don't
3: a
1: want to be drinking when you're a lifeguard, Brian. So you can't mix
0: it.
1: Is
0: that people in those pools, really?
3: Yeah, you pay enough money.
0: Wow. I've been there a few times, so I know that
2: I love
0: how
2: you
0: speak.
2: We're going to just look over that John went all that route from Magic Castle
0: to
2: Hearst Castle to experiences.
1: Well, this all came into this last week. When my grandmother was talking.
0: How old is she?
1: My granddaughter was talking to me about, you know, Grandpa, you met a lot of famous people.
2: Oh, yeah?
1: And you're just thinking, you know, yeah. Like,
2: I've gone through
1: okay,
2: life.
1: Okay, I shook Bill Clinton's hand. I was at a wedding with Nelson Rockefeller. Mm-hmm. Brian, how many people have you met?
0: More than I can remember.
2: Yeah.
0: And that is the honest to goodness truth.
1: Yeah.
2: I've got a lot of musicians, a lot of comedians, a few pictures. Yeah.
0: But as far as like athletes, celebrities, Hollywood people, sports people,
1: right.
0: It's ridiculous.
1: Yeah.
0: So yeah, I know. Or to be in the same room with somebody, to be in a random room with somebody and look around and go, never in my life did I think I'd be in a room with this person, or
1: right.
0: that person.
1: Yeah.
2: You know what? I will say, to kind of bring it back onto gardening, I've met a lot of very, you know, successful and some famous people through my life too. But the minute that they find out you're a gardener, you own a nursery, mm-hmm. you'd be shocked at how many people just love to talk about
0: right.
2: their garden. You know, and what they
0: right.
2: and I mean,
0: yes,
2: I'm talking about
0: I can
2: a very
0: imagine
2: successful
0: that.
2: Business person. And I'll be like, oh, yeah, I own a garden. Like, you own a garden? Oh, my gosh. Like, I have this, you know, orange tree, and I love it. It's the best oranges I've ever had. But you know what? It's got this problem. And then they just completely forget about what they do. And
0: yeah.
2: I'm thinking, like,
0: yeah.
2: wow, this person,
0: yeah.
2: you know, is on another level than me. And, like,
0: you know, they traveled
2: the world and all
0: yeah,
2: this other
0: you
2: stuff.
0: You met in the middle is what
2: and,
0: it was.
2: And they love talking about their garden. And they,
0: yeah.
2: you know, gravitate towards it. So I think that, you know, it's funny that even us who think that we're, let's say, not as, you know, experienced or famous or anything like that, you still carry a lot of, like, you know, experience in what you do that
0: yeah,
2: you can share with other people.
0: Of course.
2: Yeah.
0: You know, well, I don't want to get off on that tangent, but I had a very lengthy conversation with Cliff Robertson one time, the actor who was in many, and most recently in Spider-Man, I guess back in 2003.
1: Right.
0: He was Uncle, what was his?
2: Fester?
0: No. Oh, no. You watched Spider-Man, right?
2: Yeah, I don't know.
0: But he had a long story yeah. career
1: yeah.
0: way
1: it was,
0: before
1: it
0: that.
1: Was Spider-Man's uncle that raised him.
0: Yeah, exactly. And he was in that Twilight Zone where he had the dummy, and the dummy would talk to him back. Anyway.
1: What did he win Academy Award for?
0: Flowers for Algernon or Charlie, right?
1: Charlie.
0: Yeah, because there's two names. The book was Flowers for Algernon.
1: Right.
0: But anyway, but get

0: Getting back to it, we had a whole conversation one time at the radio station, and he was couldn't believe that I knew so much about him and all this. He's like, really? Because he was from La Jolla and used to ride his bike to and from the airport because he had a friend that worked down there and met somebody who got him in pictures. And the fact that I took an interest in his career, then he took an interest in what I had to say.
1: Ah.
0: It goes back with what you're saying. Anyway, yeah. We could do this all day. This is for another podcast.
2: Yep. And again, you know, what we're talking about, sometimes random things. Tanya's son went to the Magic Castle.
0: Yeah. Okay, so she knows.
2: Yeah. Yeah. And Lenore's been there twice.
1: Really?
0: Lenore. Look at Lenore with the connections.
2: And Lenore's just joining us because she overslept.
0: Really?
1: Is she sure she didn't dream Magic Castle?
2: No, she said it was a great experience. So,
1: I think
2: Carla said it's a good thing we're going to have a couple weeks off.
1: Yeah, exactly. We got to regroup.
0: Yeah. You know, we should have another show. We really should. Got kind of an offbeat of this, where it gets to be like we're on topic and then we drift off to gardening. And then Tiger says, whoop, got to get back to what we're talking about now. Too much gardening on this show.
2: But everybody can relate to these things.
0: Of course.
2: Not everybody, but there's always somebody that can relate to what we're talking about. Like right now, Lisa is brewing peach liqueur.
1: Right.
0: We got it. We got it. See, she said, you know what? This sounds pretty good, all this booze talk.
2: Yeah. Yeah. And next week I could post Tiger's recipe for bathtub gin.
1: Exactly.
0: Wow, really?
1: Yeah, it's right in the other room right now.
0: Have you ever had Everclear?
1: Yes.
0: God, love you.
2: What is Everclear?
0: It's pure, basically pure rot gut alcohol.
1: Yeah.
0: It's really? It's like done. It's like
1: what is it? 101?
0: What they used to, what they call it, back in the woods, they used to steal
1: moonshine.
0: Moonshine. It's like moonshine.
2: Yeah. Tanya is complimenting your
1: memory, Brian.
2: Memory, Brian. She wants to borrow some of your brain cells.
0: I have a few to spare. Yeah, I know. That's
2: I
0: just,
2: need all mine now.
0: That's just something
1: I have none to spare.
2: Yeah.
0: I've got a better memory now than I used to. I can remember names now. Like the first time I'll meet somebody.
1: Really?
0: Yeah. I don't know where it came from. I do take these supplements, supposedly, that give you...
2: Which ones?
0: Called brain energy.
2: It's called brain
0: energy. The company is called Stop Aging.
2: You know, I used to take...
0: He forgot what you... I forgot what I used to take for my brain.
2: I forgot what I used to take.
1: Ashwagandha or whatever, right?
0: No, it's called... It's a name brand.
2: Yeah.
0: I know what it is because we talked about it.
2: Anyway, since I stopped taking it, I can't remember anything. So,
1: but Prevagen.
0: It's Prevagen.
2: Prevagen, right.
1: Yeah. I remember you guys talked about it.
2: Yeah, Prevagen. I used to take Prevagen, but it's kind of expensive. So
1: isn't it ashwagandha or something like that?
2: This
1: Prevagen?
2: No.
1: Am I thinking the wrong plant?
0: You can get brain
2: You're thinking of a substance made from jellyfish.
0: No. $20 on Amazon. If you go to the company Stop Aging, they want to charge you like $35-40 unless there's a special. But on Amazon, $20 a bottle.
2: And it's called Brain Energy.
0: Brain Energy, yes.
2: If I can remember that, I might give it a try.
0: We got a break coming up here in about 30 seconds. Anything we can do quickly?
2: Not in 30 seconds.
1: Not in 30 seconds. So. Right.
0: Okay, so we're going to take a break. We have one more segment coming up, Facebook Live and BizTalk Radio. Thank you for putting up with us. Thank you for just being there. So, again, don't go away. Taking a break for BizTalk Radio. One more segment coming up here on Garden America.

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0: How about that for a quick break? Biz Talk Radio, just a bit longer. And we want to thank Fertilome and our supporting sponsors that... Hopefully keep us going.
12: That was the fastest break I've ever seen.
0: How about that, huh?
12: Yeah.
0: Just a touch of the button, right?
12: Yeah.
0: Well, we have to catch up. We lost some time.
12: She takes Nereva Plus.
0: Does that work, Lila? I'd like to know people actually feel, because you shouldn't consciously take something and then stop and go,
2: is this working? It should be kind of something you kind of, hey, you know what? I remember that in normal

0: I don't. Or things should start to recall. Sometimes should come a little quicker.
1: Yeah.
0: Without thinking about the fact that it's like taking something and you're waiting for it to happen.
2: To kick in.
0: Exactly.
1: Yeah.
0: It should naturally happen.
1: The things that kick in quickly are usually not that good for you.
0: And leave you feeling pretty bad the next day.
1: Yeah, that's true. Okay, right. We were talking about the weather changing here, and I kind of agree with what Tiger was saying about we're right in the, not the prime meridian, but the equator of our seasons where there's not much change in temperature.
0: Would you call this a maintenance time of season for plants?
1: I was thinking that you still have an opportunity to get things in the ground.
0: Yeah. Well, for fall.
1: Well, right? for summer, too, before it really gets too hot. Yeah.
3: Definitely would be tough to plant a lawn or, you know, some plants like small annuals and perennials because they do respond real quickly to these waterings and heat, you know, wilt and stuff like that. But roses, bushes, trees, you still have a lot of time to kind of like water those. We planted a couple 24-inch box jacaranda trees in Mission Hills recently, and they're doing great. You know, as long as you just provide it with a bit of water, right. You're thriving right now.
1: Well, I'm planting that miniature rose bed, and it was just a month ago I put in the florist rose bed, and those things are spectacular. It's so fun to see them grow.
0: I was impressed by what you showed us last week with the dahlias.
3: The dahlia bed.
1: Oh, the dahlia's going crazy.
0: By the way, that's an indicator plant.
1: It is?
0: Yes, it is, because I looked at mine yesterday, and it was all droopy. I watered it. Within 20 minutes, it was right back again.
1: That reminded me, we've had listeners talking about whitefly this year.
3: Oh, yeah.
1: And my dahlia bed has whitefly.
3: Really?
0: You're
1: and I
0: kidding.
1: Don't know why. I nothing else does, and I don't spray with anything.
3: Yeah.
1: So I'm not going to spray because I'm hoping that the natural controls will take over.
0: Wow.
1: But it's not woolly whitefly. It's just regular whitefly.
0: Is it woolly bully?
1: No, it's not woolly bully. Okay. Sam the Sham and the Pharaohs.
0: Very good. See, just talking about the brain energy.
3: That was a reflex. That wasn't even
0: it was
3: a
0: good. Yeah.
3: Yeah.
1: Lila's answering your question. You asked her.
0: Is it work, Lila?
1: And she said sometimes.
0: I can't remember.
1: Yeah. Sometimes. And Carla said that her hearing is as bad as her memory, so she wants to know what it was you're taking again.
3: Brain energy.
0: Now there's different subsidiaries of that through this company Stop Aging. So it just depends on, if you look at the ingredients, they're nothing special. We've all seen the ingredients before, and I would imagine that some supplements work a little better with some people than others, just like anything else. Everyone's body's different. This seems to work for my wife and I, and when she doesn't take it for a while, she goes, I gotta start taking it again. I just feel like I'm not sharp. So I think it has to do with keeping yourself sharp and actually feeding your brain with vitamins. Your body needs vitamins. How often do we talk about your brain needing vitamins?
1: Well, you've noticed that when she comes up to you and says, "Who are you and why are you in my house?"
0: That happens quite a bit. Who let you in?
3: Go take your pills, dear.
0: Where'd we get you? That's another one. Where'd we get you?
3: That's a good one.
0: I've got a shirt that she loves, and it says, I'm an acquired taste.
3: Oh, goodness.
0: Okay. And if you don't like me, acquire some taste.
1: And Dana says that it's called Brain Energizer.
3: Energizer, not energy. Obviously.
1: It doesn't work that well.
0: I haven't taken my vitamins yet today. Thank you, Dana. Brain Energizer.
1: And it's by Stop Aging Now.
0: That's what I said. Okay, now. Okay, boy, she's like...
3: She's on it.
0: It's Energizer.
3: She's also at home looking at the bottle.
0: But she's correct, yes. And you know, she can vouch for this. We think it works, so...
3: I know you don't have anything in your patio, but is there anything in your garden, John, that you just... Not a fruit, not a tomato or anything like that, but like, is there a foliage plant that you just walk by and like you'll eat the leaf? You know, I'm talking about supplements, like, you know what I mean, like a lot of these are plants, right? And they just usually will grind them up into a powder.
1: Are you talking about cut?
3: No, I mean, do you like, is there anything else? Like we have mint, right? And I'll just walk by and grab mint and take it because it's

0: It's actually kind of tasty. You know, the other thing is, what else do I like? Oh, we have a stevia plant, you know, and I'll just walk by and take a piece of that sweet, you know, sugar. You know,
1: they use that as a sugar substitute.
0: Yeah, yeah.
2: What about lemongrass?
0: I haven't eaten it. It's the grass. It feels like a cat's tongue.
2: Yeah, it's kind
0: like,
2: of sand.
0: Like I love the taste of it. I love it in the tea, but to chew on it is like scratchy. I can't do that. If it just had, you know what I should probably grow is lemon verbena, because that's a smooth leaf and the same thing. But
2: yeah. By the way, my brother sent me a text because he was nice enough to say I didn't want to post anything on here. But his question to me in the text was, why am I not referring to myself as the great John Deaney?
0: Oh, goodness.
2: And that's because of the YouTube of our magic show on the trip that Shannon and I got called up to, and he posted it under John and Shannon Magic Show. And it's very embarrassing.
0: Yeah.
1: But it's up there. We've got a minute to go by.
2: That's all?
1: Yeah, 1 minute.
0: Dana wrote Stevie and Nicks.
2: That's great.
1: Because John's had a thing for Stevie Nicks his whole life.
2: Yeah.
0: Oh, that's funny.
2: Stevie and Nicks. There's a cartoon there.
0: Yeah.
1: By the way, she's 78 years old.
2: Is she? You're older than me.
1: Yeah, you like the older ones, don't you? You like the Cougars, don't you? We got to start wrapping things up.
0: Oh, well, great show. Thank you for joining us.
1: We're off for two weeks.
2: But remember, I still need your pictures for the newsletter.
0: Yes.
2: And also remember to you posted a link to the
0: GoFundMe.
2: GoFundMe page.
0: Yeah.

0: 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More on these stories at townhall.com.
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0: A very hot summer and a lot of wildfires burning. It has more than 250,000 people fleeing their homes in France and Spain.
3: In France, soldiers and firefighters are working to contain a massive blaze near Bordeaux in the wine country. The fire forcing tens of thousands to evacuate, with winds threatening to push it closer to the city. In Spain, wildfires are displacing over 70,000 people.
4: La situación sigue siendo compleja.
3: Spanish Prime Minister Pedro Sanchez says fire crews were in for a difficult few hours as they battle blazes. High temperatures and climate change have fueled these fires, catching authorities off guard. Successive heat waves that hit unusually early and hard this year have turned forests and shrublands into tinderboxes. Other European nations are sending support to help control the situation. I'm Julie Walker.
0: Breaking news at townhall.com. Some newly released COVID-era messages are putting Dr. Anthony Fauci back under the microscope.
5: Senator Rand Paul has released private COVID-era messages that he says deepen the scandal surrounding Dr. Anthony Fauci's handling of the pandemic. Paul says the messages show authors of the influential proximal origin paper privately discussing the possibility of a lab leak while publicly promoting a natural origins theory. The Kentucky senator argues the documents are further evidence the American people were misled about COVID's origins and Fauci's role in shaping the public narrative. Willie Nelson, The White House.
0: Governor Greg Abbott said Friday a third person has died in the flooding that swept through much of the Texas Hill Country. The flood victim swept away while driving in Val Verde County. The widespread flooding has killed two other people as well. That happened last week. One person died driving in Uvalde County, another whose RV was swept away in Kerr County, Texas. You'll find more of these stories at townhall.com.
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8: From the White House to White Lane, where wokeness goes to sleep. Now embracing his Trump era, Bakersfield's conservative voice, it's time, your host and my...
9: If I seem like I got short time with disease, don't be surprised.
10: Because after I finish today, I got one appointment this afternoon, and then I'm headed back over to the beach. I went there Saturday night after the fundraiser for Catherine Helling. And so I got to spend all day yesterday. Beautiful day. Chris, you missed it. It was a beautiful day yesterday. Just
11: at
10: gorgeous.
11: The beach?
10: Yeah.
11: Oh, no, I was there. I didn't leave until about... I was there. She had no idea where I was, though.
10: Oh, gotcha.
11: I was out at the beach enjoying my final hours there.
10: Actually, we were at the beach all day yesterday.
11: Really?
10: I mean, because the sun finally came out about 10:30.
11: Yep.
10: And we were there until about, I don't know, 3 in the afternoon or so.
11: Yeah, I walked into town a little bit.
10: Why didn't you...
11: Around 3-4 o'clock yesterday.
10: I left a little after 3.
11: Did you?
10: Yeah.
11: We probably passed each other then.
10: Yeah, because I had to work today.
11: So. I wasn't exactly in a hurry to get back here. So.
10: Yeah, you know, I figured we had our times messed up. When I heard that the

0: France, or no, it's not France. Spain and Argentina were going to play.
1: Yeah.
0: I figured, oh, it's going to be perfect. They're playing at 3 o'clock. I'll leave at 3. Everybody will be watching that, and I won't have any traffic. Then I got home and found out that, no, 3 o'clock was the Eastern time. They actually played at noon, so we didn't watch.
1: I watched the whole thing, but you didn't miss much.
0: I was going to say, did you get a good nap in?
1: almost. There was a good portion of it.
0: Yeah, soccer is one of those sports where they run around and they run around and they run around, and you know, 2-0 is considered a good game. It's like the NFL would never survive with that if all the games were like 7-0.
1: That one's football to us.
0: Yeah, that's it's funny. I don't know how many articles I've seen in the last few days talking about how football in America, the soccer game is the least popular game. Although the youngsters, like the 6-year-old, but it's going all the way into high school. I mean, it's actually a very big sport for getting kids active. If you have a child that does not have the manual dexterity or the hand-eye coordination to play some of these other games, they can certainly get out on the soccer field and run around after a ball, because there's so little scoring that happens anyway. And it's an understandable game. I didn't understand it all that well until my wife, Paula, who's played a lot of soccer in her life, started having me come out and watch the games. And once you understand all the different positions and their responsibilities, it makes it a lot more sense. Actually, the way that my wife and I met was some friends of ours who were playing indoor soccer, and so they invited me to come watch them play indoor soccer because they had somebody that they thought I should meet. So that was the first time that my wife and I met, and ultimately I ended up playing indoor soccer, and they put me in the like two.
1: It is a hell of a workout.
0: And so I laid on the bench, and they said, oh, go back in. Finally, I said, look, I'm going to play this like a basketball game. I'm going to just take one guy, and that's going to be my guy, and I'm going to shadow that one person instead of playing this game where I'm running around after this stupid ball. And after I did that, it became a fun game for me. I would just take one guy, and that's the guy who I would shadow, try to get the ball away from, et cetera, et cetera. But that is the extent of my personal experience with soccer was indoor, and then I did a little bit of coaching for my wife's team on the outdoor. Their coach didn't show up, so I coached them, and I said, here's my philosophy. The best defense is an offense. Take the ball away. Whenever they got the ball, take it away. And they actually, you know, they did very well with that. So, that was my thinking was, you know, I'd miss all the traffic coming home because I had to come home, do a few things, and then get up early this morning, get all my show prep done, get down here. I'm doing the show, and then after the show is done, I've got one more appointment this afternoon that I have to go to, and then I'm headed back to the beach, and I'll be there for the rest of the week. We're kind of in a bit of a flux. I had promised you that Derek Teisinger was going to be coming in on Thursday, and then Catherine Halling will be in on Friday. We may be into a little bit of a problem because of equal time that has to be guaranteed, that has to be offered. It's not something where if we have somebody who comes in and I do an interview with somebody who's running for an office, the option is out there for somebody to call up and say, hey, I want equal time. It's not like we call them up after and say, hey, we just had so-and-so on, unless, of course, we want to. Would you like to come in? it's pretty much if we have somebody, they've got the right to request equal time. Sometimes that works out pretty well. Other times, my experience has pretty much been that when I have somebody on, we have only one time had a phone call. Only one time we had a phone call, and somebody wanted equal time, and the general manager kind of said, "Are you sure?" And they kind of went, "Oh, you know what? Maybe you're right." So that's kind of how that goes. Still some great stuff going on, I'll tell you that. I've got a whole sheet of stuff that should be of interest to everybody. I want to start with this question of what's going to happen with the SAVE Act.

I've got a couple of articles that one in particular that reaffirms what I've been saying about the Hispanic vote that's out there, that the GOP has been misguided in the way that they have approached them, and this thing on the SAVE Act is just further proof that the GOP really doesn't know what they're doing when it comes to trying to make sure that the principles by which they live are the principles by which they govern, and the principles by which they try and attract new voters. The SAVE Act, first of all, thank God we got Mike Johnson, because Mike Johnson is a guy who's obviously pretty smart. He's been pretty good on his leadership. You know, no leader is perfect. None. Well, there was one, but the Bible talked about him. Yeah, there was one perfect leader, and what did they do? They put him on a cross and killed him. But anyway, the primetime address from President Trump has been met in the media with skepticism. There was one article talking about how Fox News didn't really have a post show on what exactly was said by the president when it comes to the elections and how poorly they're run and the fraud and all of the information coming out that was available from the White House, the documents that had been unclassified or declassified. And the reason for that is because, if you'll remember, when Fox was covering the elections and the possibility of fraud, they had people come on and talk about the Dominion machines, about how they could be hacked into, and that they gave a timeline, a discovery sort of a position on these Dominion machines coming in. There was a lot of talk about how in Argentina that the Dominion machines were used, and they were used in a way that manipulated the election of Maduro, because Maduro was, they didn't think he was going to get reelected, and he did. So Dominion, the people who make the Dominion machine, sued Fox News, and they settled out of court for like $700 million. Well, now it's looking like that was a stupid thing to do, because everything that they were claiming was true. But they have got they're gun shy now whenever the subject comes up. That's the reason they didn't have a show that went over exactly what he said. And I mean, it would have been a golden opportunity for them to get into the fact that everything that they said in the past that they settled on was probably true. But when you look at the upper management, you know, they don't want to touch subjects like that. They just don't want to they got their hand, the sign said, don't touch hot. And they touched it, and sure enough, it was hot, and they got burned by it. So they don't want to touch it a second time and get burned by it. So the revelations that we have been subject to or had the availability of on what exactly happened in 2020 are important. Now, some people might say, look, are you still talking about the 2020 elections? Well, yeah, because nothing's changed. Tell me what's changed since 2020. As a matter of fact, here in California, it's gotten worse, because where in 2020 the thought of having mailed out ballots was a one-time proposition because of COVID-19, and that brings us back to the question of, gosh, COVID-19 sure was perfectly timed, wasn't it? But it is now a permanent way that we do our elections here in California. And you know, I don't know, as much as we're trying to make sure that the Proposition 13 gets some reinforcing in terms of the ability of our state legislatures to increase our taxes, I think that we probably need to have some propositions that come through that reevaluates or redefines how the population here in California wants our elections to be run. And of course, that's only done through the propositional way, unless we can flip the governors and

the whole legislature into becoming conservative, not Republican, because the Republicans, I don't think, they have a tough time finding their way to the exits when the bar is ready to close. So I think that you'd have to have conservatives that have backbone to do something in California, but quite frankly, the appetite for something like the SAVE Act, even in California, is an 80-20 proposition, that 80% of the people think that we need to do something to secure the elections here. I mean, of the people who are U.S. citizens and vote, that something needs to be done about the way that we do our elections. Mailing out all these ballots and not knowing exactly where they're going is a bit of a problem. But if the SAVE Act goes through, then that is something that would kind of supersede anything that the state of California was doing at the present time, because it would eliminate the mailed out ballots. It would make it so that if you want to get a absentee ballot, you have to first of all apply for it or request it, and the request can't be, gee, you know what, I just want to sit on my couch and I don't want to have to get up and go to the polls. I think as you start narrowing it down, and they have to take it step by step. We learned that from Governor Schwarzenegger, that if you're going to make changes, you have to do it in a step process, because he brought up like six or seven propositions, because they're all going to change the way that California was being governed and the move forward. Well, they're all a little bit on the complicated side, and he just felt like, since Arnold Schwarzenegger is governor and everybody loved him, was recommending that be what happened, that they would all go through. And because they were complicated, none of them went through. Most political pundits, you know, I talked to Steve Frank about this many times, and Steve agreed that had Schwarzenegger taken them two at a time, he would have been able to get probably all of them to pass. But when you confuse people, there's too much out there, they just kind of put up their hands and say, no, I don't want to make that many changes. So as I say, if we're going to change our election process here in California, the only thing that we could possibly do is take it step at a time. Now, we do have a proposition talking about voter ID. That's a good first step. I would have done it differently. I would have eliminated mailed out ballots. But ultimately, we've got to get to the point where there are paper ballots. There's no centralized counting that's done. It's all done in the precincts. Machines are not used. That you do have to have voter ID or a signature. It's a one-day process. It is not a month-long process to vote. I think that's a ridiculous proposition. If you want to make it a federal holiday or a state holiday to make sure that everybody has that opportunity to vote.

0: free up a couple things. First of all, the people who would like to go and help with the polling to be working in the precincts wouldn't have to worry about their job because their job would be closed that day. You can have the celebration parties afterward would be great because after the polls close and the precincts are all counted and the information comes into the county building, it's pretty well known that day who won. I just can't understand why anybody would argue with that. Well, I can understand why people would argue about it because they've spent so much time getting the elections in California to be the way that they want so that they can do as much cheating as they possibly can and nobody can get in their way. There just isn't any way that the elections here in California are being done in a way that we are confident in the results of them. No matter what level you're looking at, whether you're looking at local, county, state, and certainly national, if California continues to have, and they will until 2030, as many congressional votes as they do, 2030, everything's going to change. But seems to me that that's just the way that it should be going. So, exactly what how Mike Johnson is planning on doing this, so that you really understand it backwards and forwards as to how he is hooking the SAVE Act up to the reconciliation bill that is coming up and how that might turn out. They have an August recess. They work so hard. They work so hard late. I mean, it's worked so hard. They have an August recess that they're facing, and so the Senate had better get off their collective rear ends and get this done so that we can have the SAVE Act enforced before the November 3rd day of election. We got to take a break. We'll be right back.
1: Hey, folks. Jeff Salters here, noted barbecue guy. That's right, Bakersfield's best barbecue. And I'm here with my good friend Michael Binge. You know him as, hey folks, it's Michael Binge, noted barbecue connoisseur. So I'm going to do a little on-the-spot interview here. Michael Binge, you come here once, twice a year now. You get to come hang out. Your family's here. And every time you come, I know you always get you just a grip of barbecue. So Michael Binge, what's your favorite Salty's barbecue item?
2: Well, you know, bud, I have to get a bunch of food because I got a big family out here. So we always load up on family packs. Could be two, could be three, but then we have to get extra bread and extra sides and the spicy mac and cheese and the green beans. They absolutely love that stuff. So you know what I'll be doing? I'll be doing that tomorrow night.
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I went in with Thursday, so we're going to go ahead and do a album of the day to play the Beach Boys' 1963 Surfer Girl. This is when they were on the top of their game, although the story of the Beach Boys is kind of an interesting one to watch. If you've ever seen little snippets of the different parts of their lives and where their success took them, how they started as meagerly as they did and under the very, very heavy hand of one of the dads. Anyway, so this is what we're going to enjoy today. Surfer Girl, the name of the album. The very last song is not going to be from Surfer Girl. It's going to be from the album right before that. And when we play that last song, number 8 song, you'll know the title of that album also, because the song we're going to play was the title song. So anyway, I hope you enjoy it. The Girl is the name of the album. Anyway, so this is a quote from Mike Johnson. He says, "Desperate times calls for desperate measures. The reason we have to get the Reconciliation 3.0 done is because it is the vehicle to deliver the Save America Act to the president's desk. It is the only way to do it, because there's no way to get 60 votes in the Senate. The Democrats won't go along with that, and we've only got 53 Republicans. The GOP is going to make the legislation a reconciliation matter, trying to get the budget with the fiscal impact, which will qualify in that process. Save America will then be able to pass the U.S. Senate with only 51 votes, and the Speaker will thus solve this problem." Now, this particular author goes on and on about Mike Johnson. You know, he's got a razor-thin advantage in the House, yet he was able

0: the Kraft, everybody being together and saying, yeah, we want the SAVE Act. We recognize, even though the Democrats don't, we recognize the overwhelming support of the SAVE Act. And unfortunately for Thune, I don't know how he's going to pull it off, but he had better pull this off somehow. He's got Murkowski. He's got Collins, the Turtle, and Thomas Thune, who is just Tom Tillis, who's just upset because he lost his primary, so he wants to be a stick in the mud. I don't know. They're going to have to do something to get one of those to agree, because all they need is one of them to agree, everybody else to show up. That'd be 50-50, and then the tie would be broken by the vice president. It's that important. It's that important. We're going to take our bottom of the hour break, and when we come back, I got just a little bit more to talk about when it comes to this, because
1: Agnew in Washington. Iran said there were no U.S. strikes overnight for the first time in nearly 2 weeks. As tensions remain high over the control for the Strait of Hormuz, Iran's health ministry says that Iran had a peaceful night. The U.S. Central Command has not commented. Conservative analysts believe that Democrats may be walking into what some are calling a political minefield, painting themselves into a corner with more radical and leftist policies because of the rise of Democrat socialists within the party. The leftist policies on everything from home ownership and all kinds of LGBT issues that they find themselves in disagreement with the American public on. President Trump returned to the stage of the rescheduled White House Correspondents Association dinner last night, delivering a speech that praised some journalists, took a few pot shots at his critics, and made jokes about a number of public figures. More on these stories at srnnews.com.
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in my hopper. I was definitely riding. Well, no, 63 would be a little bit too young for me. I got a board when I was, I think in eighth grade I got a board. So that'd be 68. So 5 years later, I'm finally on top of the world. Riding ways. My sister's boyfriend was a surfer, so we went around and surfed all the beaches around Ventura all the way up to Santa Barbara. And then one summer I went out down to my sister's in, she was in Balboa Island, and got to surf Laguna and a couple other beaches down there. It's a lot of fun. But then the face of about a 12-foot wave, and I said, you know, I'm going to kill myself doing this. And that was the last time I really got on a surfboard. Lost my nerve. Didn't have confidence in the way that I was approaching the waves, so I just said, that's it. This'll kill you. I had a beautiful white owl, or an owl surfboard. They're one of the most sought after boards at this point. If you have an owl from Santa Barbara, those are classic boards. I sold that to a friend, and then I got one of those speed boards, and I never could get that speed board to do what it's supposed to do. And anybody who knows surfing at all knows what I'm talking about. So anyway, let me explain this to you. Washington, D.C. Circuit Court of Appeals, can you believe this is out of Washington, D.C., has ruled that the United States Postal Service can move ahead for now with a rule change with major implications in the mail-in ballot reform and state compliance with Federal Review. Look, this is the only article I've seen concerning this, which kind of tells you a little bit about the media. The court granted the motion to stay in the case of the NAACP versus USPS based on the strength of the appellant's arguments. In other words, the court agreed that the USPS is likely to win the case based on the Constitution and on the time frame which the Postal Service has to implement a framework for ballots ahead of the midterm elections. Bill Allacy, first assistant U.S.

attorney for the Central District of California posted, "This ruling is a win for election integrity and would have significant implications for states like California that refuse to submit their voter rolls to verify compliance with federal election laws." You know, I'm sorry, but you're supposed to let the federal government take a look at your voter rolls. And of course, California, they don't want that to happen because they'll notice that just about anybody who goes in and gets a California ID or a California license can check a box and say that you want to vote. They kind of gloss over the part where if you do vote and you're not supposed to, that it's a felony. I think for the most part, people just go ahead and check that box. The decision came July 17th, the day after President Trump revealed disturbing evidence of mass election fraud in the United States, both from the domestic actors and foreign governments. One of the areas that Trump emphasized was that our election system is extremely vulnerable to manipulation through mail-in ballots. California was one of the four states that they said they had verification that there are at least 250,000 voters on the rolls that are here that should not be on there. And Gavin Newsom came out and said, "Well, gosh, if they don't have our voter rolls, then how would they know that? Well, because he rolled voter rolls. It's not that hard. I'm going to go down and pay to get the voter rolls here in Kern County if I wanted to." So the court decisions, here's the basic language of what they said. Appellants have made a strong showing that they will likely succeed on two of their arguments. First, they proposed the proposed rule is likely neither constitutionally nor prudently ripe for review. Next, appellant have demonstrated irreparable harm on the ground that absent a stay, the district court injunction will render them unable to issue and implement a final rule in advance of the November 26 election. Finally, on this record, any countervailing harm to appellee and the public does not outweigh applicant success on the two most critical stay factors. Which is legalese for it. I'm sorry, but the United States Postal Service can move forward on the requirements they have. And those requirements are going to be that it's very important language going forward because D.C. Circuit Court of all places has lent legitimacy to the arguments that in a case that could be crucial as the Trump administration seeks to close fraud loopholes in the midterm elections in November. In California, for instance, mail-in ballots dominate elections, and we all saw how that played out with the recent contested Los Angeles mayoral race. So this will not eliminate, but certainly will put a damper on the ability of the people who want to cheat by mailing out ballots to everybody. And if you're going to mail them out, we need to have the mailed out reflect what we have in terms of a voter registry. So, I mean, that one's important, no doubt about it. But the other one that I thought was pretty important is the one that verifies what I've been saying for a long time. When it comes to the SAVE Act, you know that it's like an 80-20 sort of thing. It's like 71% of the Democrats, 93-97% of the Republicans, independents about 80-some-odd. Well, then they started looking at different sections of it, and the Pew Research Center confirmed that 82% of Latino voters in the United States approve of such a requirement. The SAVE Act would codify the popular supermajority opinion on voter identification into law, but while the House has passed it multiple times, it has stalled in the Senate. As citizens, Latinos want to protect the democratic republic that has blessed their lives so richly. And that's what I've said. I went to high school with plenty of Hispanics. When I was in the restaurant industry, I interfaced with a lot of Hispanics, either working for me or delivering our food. It's just that I've known a lot of people who are of Hispanic heritage my whole life. And when we get onto the subject of illegal aliens, regardless of where they're from,

they're against it. They're 100% against it because they've worked hard to be the American citizens that they want to be. They want to be Americans. They're not people who, you know, fly a flag on their car that's a Mexican flag. These are people who believe in America first. They understand that they have Mexican heritage or that they have heritage in other countries. And, you know, my heritage, I'm about half German. If I wanted to put a German emblem on my car, I don't see any problem with that. But when it comes to being German, it's only my heritage. I am an American citizen, 100%. And that's the first thing that's on my mind. And that's unfortunately not what we see. And that's not what's going on. That's not what the media presents to you anymore. The people that they show that are at these protests and radicalized and stuff like that, those people hate America. I'm not sure why they're still here. Maybe it's because if they really went to the country that reflects what their values are, they may not survive very long. Or the people who get these individuals radicalized don't explain that to them. You know, it's kind of the part they left out. After the class was dismissed, then they said, oh, by the way, when this all happens and we're able to take over, you know, you'll be the first ones that are killed afterwards. They just kind of leave that part out. So the people who worked hard, came here, have continued to work hard, have had the blessings of capitalism and the American system, believe that it should be here to stay, and they're upset that there's anything that would stop that. You know, what was Cesar Chavez and at that time Dolores Huerta fighting for? They're fighting for the American dream for everybody, even if you're working out in the fields. But at that time, I don't know about Dolores Huerta where she was really at that point, but in terms of illegals, but I mean she was right-hand person for Cesar Chavez, and Cesar Chavez did not want illegals taking jobs away from the people who were here legally. And all he was fighting for was better wages and better conditions. That's not all he was fighting for, but in a kind of generalized sort of a statement. But he did not have very kind things to say about people who were here illegally. And unfortunately, now today, we almost lionize these people that are here illegally. And it's because we've had so many of them walk across the southern border. Look, if everything's related to who we end up as our leaders. Donald Trump won overwhelmingly, and that was even in the face of plenty of cheating still going on in the election. He won big time. And so that's what the American people want. That's what we want to have happen. And so when you look at all these groups that are out there that are fighting against what we want, we really have got to take the opportunity to let them know how we feel about this, where we are. And a study like this lets them know that, you know, they're the foundation that they think that they have, that people who are of a certain ethnicity or a certain background or a certain color are their bread and butter, isn't true anymore. It just isn't true anymore. And you almost can thank the media for doing that. Because when you watch on TV all these clowns protesting ICE and protesting this, and get ICE. I was driving down the freeway, here in Bakersfield the other day, as I think it was when we were leaving to go over there on Saturday, over to the beach on Saturday. Somebody had to put a no ICE sign up so that as you were driving south on the 99 freeway, you saw it up on a crossover.

0: the bridge.
1: What are they thinking? What are they thinking?
0: You know, so if somebody breaks into your home, are you not going to call the police? Can't you see the similarities between the two situations? You know, people coming into our country illegally. The agency that's responsible for making sure that when they do come here illegal, to find them and to send them back where they came from is ICE. And if somebody breaks into your house, the law enforcement agency that is supposed to come in and make sure that they get out of your house is the police department or the sheriff's department. I mean, you can ask them to leave. Like when Donald Trump first came in, they offered them, hey, if you leave, we'll give you a plane ticket out and give you $1,000. How's that sound? And many of them took that. But for the ones that didn't, well, then you're going to have to go in and find out who they are and escort them out. And that's what ICE is responsible for. You know, the problem with what we see on the media is they lionize the not only the people who are here illegally that get caught up in this, like the Abrego Garcia. He's just a dad. Yeah, I know we had illegal people in his car, and he was driving through Tennessee, and he's been human trafficking, and he's done a few other things. But he's just a dad. We shouldn't be so hard on him. Yeah, he's a member of a gang, but just overlook that. He's just a dad. He's just a dad from Maryland? I don't remember where the guy's from anymore. He's a bad dude. He should, you know, we should get him out. And we've actually got some pretty good news when it comes to that, because the Trump administration is using a court that was established 30 years ago under Clinton, and it's a court that you don't have a lot of that the person. And do you think maybe that was their, when they were letting all these people across the border, do you think they already had anticipated that there might be a time when they needed to defend these people from ever being deported, for ever having to be forced out of the country? I mean, you'd almost have to say that, yeah, they must have figured that out, because there sure are an awful lot of lawyers out there that are representing these people. There sure are a lot of groups like the Southern Poverty Law group that defends these people, that kind of set the whole thing up in the first place. So, as I say, there's a lot to be gleaned out of just the SAVE Act. Who's for it and who's against it? Because it tells you where the values are. And I've said for a long time that the GOP is missing the boat when it comes to the Hispanic vote. These are people who should be brothers of ours and brothers in arms, because they have the same core values that we, that conservatives do. Not the Republicans, because as I say, their answer to getting more Hispanics to vote is to find somebody with a Hispanic surname and run them, thinking that, oh, that'll do it. Yeah, that's going to do it for us. Well, that'll solve everything. Just find somebody with a Hispanic surname, and that's how we can fight against the Democrats. Instead of just talking to them about your core values and the similarities that we all share in being committed to family and believing in education, wanting the government to stay out of our lives as much as possible. We believe in so many of the same principles that they do. And it's not, you know, unfortunately, it's still a us versus them, and they don't recognize that it isn't a us versus them anymore. It's a us. They're part of us. And I think that's where the GOP really makes their biggest

mistake is they think that they're the gatekeepers on who can be in this party. Yet when somebody is in this party and says, "Gee, I'm a Republican. I've got Republican principles, and I'm going to run for city council like Bob Smith did," they don't call them and say, "Hey, don't put R after your name. Don't tell people you're Republican because you're not." You know, it's the irony of the whole situation to me about what happens here. Oh, you can't run for something unless you've been put through the system. You know, you have to pay your dues, and then we'll make sure that you get to go to the next step. And both parties do that, believe me. Both parties do that. You see it all the time. Somebody who's been waiting in the wings to get the opportunity, and the Democrats finally come over and they get their sword out and they knight them and okay, you can go ahead and run for assembly now. You've been a city councilman for a long time. We're gonna let you run for the assembly now because the time is right. You proved yourself. And that's kind of the principle they use, is you have to prove yourself in order to get the blessing from the Republican Party here in Kern County, or with the Democrat Party. I think the state, for the Democrat side, I think the state really kind of makes a lot of decisions. Because in the last race, the state Democrat Party was backing somebody other than what the local people wanted. So there's a little bit of a push and shove there. But for the most part, here in Kern County, there's only one Republican group that, quote, thinks they run everything. That's the reason we're in this situation we're in. Got a very liberal city council that wants to make us a sanctuary city. How does that make you feel, everybody? Doesn't that kind of stick in your craw? No. You listen to

0: Axel in the Morning. Get to the last mic drop here on KERN, the conservative voice on the left coast.
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2: 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He was on Capitol Hill defending an even bigger request this week.
3: President Trump's following a simple logic. 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
2: Hegseth appearing at a sometimes very tense session before the Senate Appropriations Committee. His new estimate, he's saying that the military needs about $95 billion now. 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
2: The U.S. government has enacted new tariffs ranging from 10 to 12% against trading partners. They were effective starting yesterday. The president telling reporters he thinks this new wave of tariffs will hold up in court.
5: We put the tariffs on. They were standard tariffs. The other way was easier. I thought the decision by the Supreme Court was not a good one. But we have many forms of tariffs, and all we did is go to B. You know, follow the line B. Now, B is something that's been used many, many times for years and very standard.
2: The administration cited failures by the trading partners to curb imports made by forced labor. Meanwhile, the president says the U.S. plans to open its own formal investigation into the European Union's trade practices. He claims the bloc has unfairly levied billions of dollars of fines against big U.S. high-tech companies like Google and Apple. Breaking news at townhall.com. Canada holds a party for the new bridge between Detroit and Windsor that's set to open on Monday. The span will compete for travel in a corridor that carries hundreds of millions of dollars in international trade each and every day.
6: Canada is celebrating a new bridge spanning the river between Windsor and Detroit.
7: It is my honor to welcome you to the Gordie Howe International Bridge.
6: Chuck Andery is interim CEO of the Windsor-Detroit Bridge Authority. Canada paid an estimated $6.4 billion to build the bridge. A recent agreement says they'll share some toll revenue with the U.S. government for 15 years. Michigan will also get a share, but not until Canada's costs are recovered, likely decades in the future. Canada scratched the participation of Michigan and U.S. representatives at the gathering after President Trump suddenly announced 50% tariffs on Canadian goods would kick in mid-August. Audio courtesy CTV. I'm Jennifer King.
2: And the bridge is being called the most significant infrastructure achievement in Canada's history. More at townhall.com.
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10: From the White House to White Lane, where wokeness goes to sleep. Now embracing his Trump era, Bakersfield's

0: conservative voice. It's time. Your host and my dad.
1: Now we've got John O'Connor. He is an author. Postgate: How the Washington Post Betrayed Deep Throat, Covered Up Watergate, and Began. John, how did you get that on the front cover of that book? Anyway.
2: Well, it was tough. It was a mouthful.
1: Yeah, it was.
2: I don't like, you know, there are different ways to name a book,
1: mm-hmm.
2: and my publisher name put that all that's the entire title. I would rather the title just be Postgate. And then you have that explanatory blurb below it, but I just rather have people refer to it as Postgate. That's why I use that name. But anyway, regardless of what it is, it does tell the potential reader what it's about. So, you know, it really is what started this whole thing about the media thinking that their job is to be a kingmaker or a kingbreaker, to sort of distort the news as one would as an advocate. You know, I'm a lawyer, and I'm an adversary of my adversary.
1: Mm-hmm.
2: And each of us speaks to the jury and to the judge about our own particular points of view. And then this independent body, the jury, makes the decision. Well, what if you could go into court alone? Is there, are you incentivized to win the case if there's a bag of money to be won? Wouldn't you just tell the jury things that maybe aren't true or concealed the bad facts? Of course, that's human nature. And that's what's happening now. The media is not looking at this. Their job is telling both sides, like a judge might tell a jury, here are these two sides to this case.
1: Mm-hmm, mm-hmm.
2: But they're more like an advocate. And once you put your advocate's hat on and say, my job is to get rid of Donald Trump or get rid of Richard Nixon or George Bush or whatever it might be.
1: Right.
2: Now, and you're going into court alone because obviously nobody else is publishing that same paper or that same television show. So you slant the news so that you can win. Rather than looking at a win as telling both sides, winning is getting the other guy. And so now you're naturally going to not tell the whole truth. And by the way, that's called fraud.
1: Hey, well, you know, John, why don't you just offer to give the jury part of the money you're going to get from the payoff, and maybe that's the way to do it instead of going through the whole hassle of lying to them.
2: Well, that's exactly what MS Now does.
1: Yeah, yeah.
2: They have an audience that is in their camp by definition.
1: Right.
2: So when they come out and say this blather, the audience really kind of likes it. They kind of like it that they're slanting the news because they see it as they're winning too. And they've put the audience in that position of having a horse in the race. And so that's too bad, because what should happen is the citizen should be out there saying, gee, where do I want to go on this issue? Where do I want to go on the other issue?
1: But okay, no, but John, that kind of leads me to, I'm really interested in your opinion on this, because it kind of drives me a little bit on the crazy side. MSNBC or MSNBC or whatever you want to do, CNN, they have tiny audiences. They have just put themselves in the tank. Yet when you watch something like Fox or one of the other ones, all they do, what the news said or what MSNBC said or what this person said, aren't they really kind of giving them some credibility by constantly showing what Caitlin Collins is doing?
2: No, I would say just the opposite. I'd say what Fox is doing is they are presenting.
1: Yeah.
2: As John Stuart Mill says, you want to have arguments in a democracy, and you can't make the opposing arguments yourself, because you're not going to make it the way your opponent is. So what you have to do is you have to hear it from your opponent, and each side puts their view forth. That's the way you do it. And when you listen to your opponent, you just might change your mind if he or she makes a good point. So when Fox does that, they're actually acting in the best interest of fair debate, because they're not saying here's what the other side's saying. No, they're saying, let's hear it from Caitlin Collins. Let's hear it from this person. Let's hear it from the socialist's mouth. They're making the argument. You look at that argument. We'll give a counter to it here, and you can make up your own mind. That's the way it should work. I wish it, if you saw MS Now or CNN, why don't they put someone on there, a clip of someone articulately arguing for another position? They don't do it, and that's the real problem. That's why I say that's the sort of the

0: I would call it a fraud in concealment.
1: John, you're making a good point, because when I think about it, I mean, I don't watch those other shows hardly at all, but I've never seen it where they have actually been showing what Fox News said, or one of Newsmax, or any of the other ones have to say, because they really aren't interested in giving their viewers a fair balance of here's what everybody else is saying, and here's why we disagree with it.
0: Yeah, that's right. I mean, that's all you can expect from a news organization, is that they tell both sides. And what better way to do it than to get some people on Fox that are smart people, like mm-hmm. Jonathan Turley's on there with some very educated position on something.
1: Right.
0: Show Jonathan Turley's position. What's the matter with that? Or Alan Dershowitz is on there a lot, because he sees that CNN and MS Now don't often say the right thing, so he'll be on there arguing something. Well, why doesn't CNN or MS Now say, well, here's what Alan Dershowitz says, and then, of course, they would kill their own position by doing
1: right,
0: that.
1: Right,
0: and
1: right.
0: That's the problem. They're there to win, not to inform, not to help the audience make a decision, and that is the whole disease in our country right now, is that there's, and it happens in the universities, rather than liberal arts being a way to learn how to think about both issues. Mm-hmm. Now, liberal arts is now is, here is the truth. We're going to give it to you, and if you don't put it back on your exam, you're not getting an A. We'll give an A to everybody that spouts this stuff out. In fact, we give 75% A's, but they're all to people who spout back the same things.
1: So, and, you know, you can reflect that in Alan Dershowitz's life. I've had the pleasure of interviewing him twice, and one of the times that I was interviewing, I pointed out that he probably isn't that popular with his friends. You go, are you kidding? I go down to the grocery store, and people I've known for my whole life will, if they see me coming down one of the aisles, they go to the next aisle because they don't want to have any contact with me.
0: Isn't that terrible?
1: In a lot of ways, the more your opinions get known, such as Alan Dershowitz's opinions get known, even though he has been a lifelong Democrat, he's been ostracized and demonized by them because he's not toned the line. What you're saying is absolutely true, and Alan Dershowitz is probably the best example of that.
0: And you're bringing up something else. On the left, they are proud, the progressives. Once you get from liberal to progressive, and those are two different things, once mm-hmm, you get to mm-hmm. the progressive, all politics are personal. So basically, if you... there was a book written by a woman named Molly Bowles, who happened to have as a domestic partner Barry Wise, gone a little bit conservative. Well, because Barry Wise went away from the group progressive fold, now Molly Bowles got ignored and sanctioned for not being for having a mate who was not sufficiently progressive, so
1: right.
0: she gets ostracized.
1: Mm-hmm.
0: All politics to them is personal. It's like you were in a communist country where ideology plays a role. You shouldn't do that. You should be proud that you're broad enough to enable dissent and conflicting opinions. So
1: but
0: that's what
1: how does John apply that to what's happening to the Democrat Party right now? With the socialists that are taking it over. You know, they've gotten away with calling themselves democratic socialists, which makes no sense whatsoever. I mean, you can't use those two terms together like that. But what they did was they started with Bernie Sanders by saying, well, you're an independent, you're a socialist, but I'll tell you what, we need somebody to run against Hillary Clinton, so we'll allow you to put a D after your name so that you can do that. Well, then it opened the door for all of these other people that are socialists, not really Democrats, because it's a totally different animal, to start putting that after their name. And you've got too many old-time Democrats that as long as there's a D after somebody's name, they're going to vote for them.
0: Well, more than that, do you see, and I think you're pointing this out, that none of the Democrats criticize the Democratic Socialists. You'll find very mute voices. Why?
1: Mm-hmm.
0: Because the whole structure of democracy, of the Democrats today, it's not democracy, but of the Democrats,
1: right,
0: is to try to be a team. We don't like dissent. The Republicans, you can have six different Republican arguments about...
1: We're known for that.
0: It's like herding cats. Yeah. Everybody's there with their own view. You don't find the Democrats, I mean, as long as Joe Biden, it's obvious to everybody Joe Biden's submitted, but we're not going to say anything.
1: Yeah.
0: We're not going to say anything

0: And that's the way they are now. Not only do they not want to criticize the socialists, but in a way, there's this belief among the Democratic voters that the more progressive you are, the better you are. Like, you're the most pure, you're the most saintly.
1: Right.
0: We're not quite there to your sainthood, but we're going to follow you. And so somebody comes out, for instance, with the stupid Green New Deal. That's the dumbest thing I ever heard in my life. But as soon as AOC comes out with her Green New Deal a couple of years ago,
1: right, along with Bernie.
0: Let's get rid of all fossil fuels. Oh, yeah, that's going to work real well. But let's get rid of it. And everybody goes, okay, oh, that's great. That's the cool, because that's the cool new lefty thing.
1: Mm-hmm.
0: They're afraid, the whole body, they're afraid to criticize more left than thou. And so I could come up with an absurd, make up the most absurd thing in the world. And people will go along with it. And think about absurdity. If a little while ago I said, well, you know something, I'm going to run for office and I'm going to want to abolish the Senate, abolish the presidency, abolish fossil fuels. And you know, can you imagine people saying, oh, that's cool. You're cool. That must mean you're a better person because you're really getting ridiculous.
1: Did you know Steve Frank, the California Political Review?
0: I did not.
1: He's been on my program fairly often, about that once every 2 weeks, and he liked to call it, they want to be one of the cool kids.
0: That's right. The cooler you are, as long as that's what's cool. So anytime you talk to a Democrat about, boy, you know, Bernie Sanders, oh, that's like the star, the North Star, Bernie Sanders, oh, that's cool, rather than saying, well, you know, he's a little bit too much for me. No, nobody says that. He's going too far. I mean, Bill Clinton tried that, actually. He started this thing, the Central Democratic Leadership Council,
1: mm-hmm.
0: to try to get sense back in the Democratic Party. It never went very far, but at least he was trying.
1: Right.
0: You know, and Joe Lieberman was the same way. You don't even find those guys anywhere. Nobody's going to listen to a Joe Lieberman. You're going to say, I think Martin O'Malley might have run for president a while ago, the Maryland governor, and when he said things like, well, I know Black Lives Matters, but all lives matter. And everybody goes, boo.
1: Yeah, what's the matter with you? Didn't you get the message? What's the matter with you? But who establishes what's cool? The media has their part in it, do they not?
0: Well, yes, but the media is just followers, too. So
1: yeah.
0: As long as where you're going is obviously lefty, then there is no limit to that. There's no limiting principle. That's the problem. There is no limiting principle. No matter how much you say you're going to spend out of the government till, and no matter how much you're going to tax somebody or confiscate, well, there's no limit to it. So you as long as it's lefty, it's okay. In fact, you're more saintly. You know, I used to read The Lives of the Saints when I was a Catholic schoolboy, and the more wildly Catholic you were, and the more you flogged yourself or got crucified, mm-hmm. the better mm-hmm. you were. Now, I'm not... Don't get me wrong here. I mean, that's a religious matter, and maybe I injected it wrongly here. But my point is, when one is a true believer, as I have always been of Catholicism, one tends to accept anything that is done in the name of that particular ideology.
1: Sure.
0: Now, religious belief is it can be ideology, and it should be, and there are different ones. But on the political side, we're supposed to have a different view of things. We're supposed to be discussing issues. There's not supposed to be an ideology. We're all supposed to have issues and ideas that may conflict in the marketplace of ideas, but we're supposed to be doing that.
1: Well, but John, I think our problem sometimes is that we don't have a definition. Someone who is the overseer of, okay, if you're going to call yourself a Republican, then you have to, you know, it's like getting a driver's license. You can't call yourself somebody who can drive a car unless you've gotten a driver's license. Well, don't call yourself a Republican unless you meet certain requirements to call yourself a Republican, because I think we give that term way too loosely. We've got a big problem here in Kern County, in City of Bakersfield, because we've got a very, very liberal city council, if you can believe that, in Bakersfield. But part of that is because one of the council people on there claims to be a Republican, and he's not.
0: Well, you've just proven the point, though. you're a Republican, I assume, or conservative.

0: A conservative more than I am a Republican.
1: Yeah, exactly. Okay, so you're conservative, but you're just now exemplifying the big tent. Here's a liberal Republican. You're basically saying, I don't think this guy's a Republican, but you're having at it. He'll probably have it at you. And that's the way it should be. There should be, there's nothing wrong with arguing about these things. The problem is when we don't argue. When we don't argue. I mean, I will have my, I've got my issues with J.D. Vance right now.
0: Mm-hmm.
1: Fine. I like the guy, you know, and he's wonderful, but

0: compromise of our position so that we can go forward. And that's the way it should be, but you do not find that.
1: Yeah, well, you don't find that between the parties.
0: On the other side. On the other side.
1: Before the 1990s, everybody stayed in Washington, D.C. During the session. They didn't go home on the weekends, and that's what you did. And so, your kids are going to the same schools, and you learn to compromise, and we saw the compromise. When Newt Gingrich came in, he decided everybody needed to go home to their chosen, wherever they came from, and work their constituents instead of staying in Washington, D.C. And a lot of people point to that as to why the Congress cannot get along today, is because their lives are not intermeshed the way that they were before.
0: Well, I'll give you another factor here.
1: Okay.
0: And I think the Republicans started, there's a guy named Richard Viguerie who started something called direct mail. And he started isolating certain parts of the population. He figured out, for example, who may have liked Oliver North's testimony. Mm-hmm. And whoever did, he'll barrage them with letters, direct mail, asking for money. And he'll figure out what's the hot button. Then he'll figure out another hot button for another segment, give the direct mail. Well, guess what? The Democrats ended up doing that much better and isolating certain parts of the electorate and then pounding them. And then all of a sudden it became the case that as to any one particular sector, the more you could be extreme to that sector, the more money you're going to get. So if you can pick out the people that respond to the climate idea, well, then be a climate crazy, and you're going to get a lot of money.
1: John, how much time have you got this morning? Are you on the East Coast?
0: As my mother used to say, "What's time to a pig?" I'm happy. I've got all kinds of time.
1: Perfect. Okay. I got to take a quick break, and then we got to take the bottom of the hour. I'd like to keep you till about 45, if that's all right.
0: Sure.
1: Oh, fantastic. Okay. There was a guy in the Third Reich who was a master at manipulation. He did a lot of promotional stuff. Can't remember his name. But
0: I'm trying to think if that's Goebbels or if it's somebody else.
1: Goebbels.
0: Yeah.
1: Yeah. Same thing. So, the Democrats seem to be perfecting it in the modern day, but he was pretty good at it when the Third Reich was around. No doubt about that.
0: Oh, yeah. Oh, yeah.
1: We're going to take a break. We're talking to John O'Connor. John, you write how often for Town Hall?
0: Well, I write articles all the time. Town Hall will publish some of them.
1: Okay.
0: But
1: Town Hall, that's one of the ones I look at every morning.
0: Yeah, I've been doing a lot for the Washington Examiner lately. I've probably got done 10 of them in the last month for them.
1: Excellent. Well, I'll start pulling the Washington Examiner and making sure that I'm up to date with some of the stuff you put out. We're going to take this break. We'll be right back.
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0: Let's play songs. Well, two reasons. Number one, I'm not going to be here Thursday when we do Album of the Day, Artist of the Day. But second of all, because that's where I'm headed, is over to the coast. Got 2 minutes. John, we just got 2 minutes. You're Assistant U.S. Attorney for Northern California, so you're pretty familiar with the lunacy that goes on here in California. You don't live in California anymore, do you?
1: No, as a matter of fact, I do live here. I live about half a mile from Gavin Newsom, as a matter of fact.
0: Yeah.
1: Not too far from Nancy Pelosi. I used to live near Dianne Feinstein. So, yeah,
0: they really do.
1: And, of course, I'm among the hunted around here. You know, whether I go in the city, San Francisco, where my office is, or Marin County, north of the Golden Gate Bridge, it's about 90-10 liberals to conservatives.
0: Well, but, I mean, if we ever get to the point where we have...
2: I'm Bob Agnew in Washington. President Trump attended the White House Correspondents' Dinner, the second one this year, which happened last night. The first one had to be canceled because a gunman showed up at the scene. Iran says that there were no U.S. strikes overnight. That's the first time that has happened in 2 weeks, as tensions remain high over the control over the Strait of Hormuz. Also at SRNNews.com, CBS NFL analyst and former Dallas Cowboys quarterback Tony Romo has been arrested on suspicion of driving under the influence. A Milwaukee County Sheriff's Office arrest report says that Romo performed poorly on field sobriety tests after being pulled over while driving south on Interstate 43 on Thursday. Despite rising tensions in the Strait of Hormuz, it was a mixed bag on Wall Street on Friday, with the Dow closing way up by 235 points. This is SRN News.
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We're back to talking to John O'Connor. He is the author of Postgate, and that's how the Washington Post betrayed Deep Throat, covered up Watergate, and began today's partisan advocacy journalism. John, you know, it'd be nice if the legislature

0: here in the state of California took the election integrity as seriously as they do our trash, don't you think?
1: That's right. Here they are picking over your trash to see if you may have put a little plastic baggie in with the organics. God help us. On the other hand, if, you know, thousands of people are voting illegally, I mean, what the heck?
0: Oh, look the other way. We want to talk about your trash. We don't want to talk about the elections. You know, this reminds me of like living in Russia, wouldn't it be? Or maybe communist China. Do the Chinese have enough people to start having everybody go through their trash? And I know that they have what are the scores, the citizen scores, yeah, as to how good scores you are as a Chinese citizen. I mean, isn't that what that's leading to?
1: Well, that's what they're doing. Yeah, that's exactly what they're doing. They're actually going to report and give us report cards.
0: Yeah,
1: so DRGs. It is like the Chinese. No, it is very much like that.
0: Yeah.
1: And that's what happens when you have ideology versus ideas, and you have lack of freedom is really, if the farther left you go, the less freedom there is, and the more every part of your life is controlled. It's not just, you know, the things that are important to this, you know, to the civic maintenance, but they're everything. Everything, politics becomes personal. How do you put your trash together? Think about that one. How do you do your cooking? Do you use gas? Oh, I think that's bad.
0: Yeah.
1: You should use electricity, which, of course, doesn't use any gas. Oh, but maybe it does. Electricity might actually come from, you know, gas power plants. But let's ignore that. Or
0: mm-hmm.
1: as Rush Limbaugh says, you know, about the EVs, they're coal-powered vehicles.
0: Yeah. Well, and what it takes to make those batteries in the first place, you know, would shock you in terms of the damage it does to the environment, as well as all of the carbon dioxide it produces. It's like
1: I will
0: crazy.
1: Give you one statistic. An EV, a large EV car battery, requires 500,000 pounds of earth to be dug up. Now, not all of that. A lot of that is just not as you're digging for ore. And then, of course, when you're refining, and when you're really trying to refine soil to get as much copper out of as you can, you now have to use toxic
0: chemicals
1: to leach this stuff out. So, I mean, it's really bad. And then, of course, you have no place to store the batteries. The windmill blades, you know, you can't get rid of. So, I mean, there are graveyards full of windmill blades that are just sitting there.
0: Well, the first generation of the solar panels are starting to they're looking for a place, a permanent home, buried someplace, probably in the Nevada desert, because, you know, those things don't last forever.
1: Well, that's right. That's right. Now, of course, no one wants to put radioactive waste in Yucca Mountain, which really would not be harmful at all. I mean, if you go to Yellowstone Park, there's radioactive stuff right below the surface ready to explode.
0: Sure.
1: But that would be the cleanest power. If you really are concerned about CO2, and I think it's overdone, but if you really are concerned about CO2, then you really probably shouldn't have windmills. You know, they're not. It's not a good way to do it.
0: Well, if you're concerned about CO2 and you think that we need lower CO2, I guess you like wearing a jacket all the time and a coat, very very heavy coat, because without CO2, this planet doesn't survive. Quite frankly,
1: well, it doesn't.
0: Yeah, this has been the biggest fraud perpetrated on not just the American people but the whole world. I mean, you got to admit they were pretty talented in getting everybody convinced that CO2, which is a natural gas, and it's a very small portion of what we breathe in every day, could have anything to do with the change in our climate. And quite frankly, Gregory Wrightstone has a great book. The first one he wrote was Inconvenient Facts, but the second one is, you know, CO2 is a great benefit, and he gives all the reasons for it being a benefit. Anybody who reads both those books is like, well, this was just a hoax from the start, wasn't it?
1: Right, right. No, I talked to Gregory one time. I forget why I was doing it. I might have done it for a podcaster friend of mine wanted me to do it. So I interviewed him for 2 hours.
0: Wow.
1: I mean, and I've read his books.
0: Right. They're great books.
1: No. The whole thing doesn't make sense. If people understood that this whole thing about the climate was started by a socialist by the name of Maurice Strong from Canada, and Paul Ehrlich, who wrote The Population Bomb.
0: Yep.
1: They wanted to weaken their express goal was to weaken

0: American successful capitalist societies to get them down to the level of the developing countries, mm-hmm. and that somehow that would help things. Now, how that helps things, I don't know. But it was deliberately designed to stop this whole manufacturing productive capacity in civilized countries, and highly developed manufacturing. So that's why they did it.
1: Sure.
0: And it's really silly. Doesn't make any sense.
1: Well, but that's the liberal mindset, is that we need to tell you how you're supposed to live your life, and there are certain priorities we have, and they should be your priorities, and if they're not, we'll just force them on you. You take a poor person, and who's all in favor of redistribution of wealth and all that kind of stuff, and you say, well, what would it take for you to be rich? And they say, oh, you know, I'd have to do this and this and this, and I could be rich someday. Okay, and once you're rich, how would you feel if somebody came along and said, well, you know what, there's no reason for you to be rich. We're going to take all your money away from you and give it to the people who don't have any money. How's that sound?
0: Well, that's exactly it, and that's the real problem with socialism. It's going to make mm-hmm. all of us poor.
1: Right.
0: It really is.
1: If
0: a rising tide lifts all boats, socialism is going to be a lowering tide, and it's going to lower all our boats. But as Winston Churchill said, the inherent virtue of socialism is the equal sharing of misery, and that's what we're going to.
1: Well, in California, we don't seem to have a way that we can stop this. I mean, you're still living in here in California. Obviously, you live in a nice neighborhood, so you could afford to live in an even nicer neighborhood someplace else, like in maybe Florida or Texas or someplace else. What keeps you here, John?
0: Well, I'm from Indiana, and I had always wanted to live in Indiana, which I liked. I loved Indianapolis, and mm-hmm. if I sold my house here, I would have the best house in Indianapolis, and if I bought at the same level. But once I started here, and like so many people, once you start here, it's really hard to leave. It's like the song Hotel California. You can check out.
1: That's my intro song every hour, is Hotel California.
0: That is true. But, you know, the weather's good. Mm-hmm. The lifestyle's nice. I live near mountains, so I can go hiking in a minute and be lost in the mountains and forests. It's wonderful. And I can play tennis year-round and so forth and so on and go bicycling. But, you know, we have lost our way. There used to be a beautiful balance. When I first moved out here, it was a really nice balance. There are a lot of liberals in the state, but we had Republican governors.
1: Mm-hmm.
0: But there was a lot of freedom. There was freedom to be kooky. You could be kooky on the right. You could be kooky on the left. You could have no political aspirations at all, and politics would have nothing to do with it. When I first came to San Francisco, which was a lovely place, you know, you didn't really know people's politics as much as people were probably very liberal. Nobody went around and talked about that stuff. People were more interested.
1: What year did you move there, John?
0: I came out here in 72 when I got out of law school.
1: Oh, that's when I got out of high school.
0: Yeah, there you are. You're a young guy.
1: Yeah.
0: You're a young guy. But I came out here because I thought I had a shot at getting into the U.S. Attorney's Office out here. Mm-hmm. I made some contacts. And so I came out here, and eventually I did become a federal prosecutor, which I enjoyed, and I did the Patty Hearst case and some other cases. It was wonderful.
1: Nice.
0: So once I'm here, and then I meet a girl, and she's from the East Coast but doesn't want to live in the Midwest, so here we are. But the places that have it down well are in the middle of the country. They really do. I mean, they're sensible people.
1: Mm-hmm.
0: You know, they're not going to, you know, bite their nose to spite their face, and things work pretty well, and they don't try to do too much with this environmental stuff, and nobody's looking at your garbage or making sure you cook with electricity rather than gas and all that stuff. You know, I had to switch my fireplaces to gas because they weren't allowing me to burn wood. You know?
1: Yeah, sure, so, sure. Yeah, we've got the same problem here because we're in we live in a bowl. A lot of the smog that comes from your area ends up in down here in Bakersfield, and we've got the mountains that surround us. The Sierra Nevada's on our east side, and so during the winter it can get pretty bad. During the summer it's really bad, but we have improved things.

0: John, quite frankly, when the EPA started making all these requirements of the car companies, our air here in Kern County, since I've been here since I was 2 months old, I can tell you that our air quality is so much better today than it ever was in the 60s, 70s, and 80s. It's really amazing what we've accomplished. But they keep moving the goalposts. It's like, okay,
1: Right.
0: but we did everything. We this is the best we can do here if we're going to have this kind of a population.
1: Yeah, I was in the, my father's partner started the EPA. He, and I was his intern in Washington. His name's William Ruckelshaus, and I was his summer intern. And I walked into his office. He let me come and go as I wish. And I came in there, and he's hanging up the phone. And he said, "Hey, Johnny, I've just been asked by the White House to start something called the EPA, the Environmental Protection Agency. And by God, I think I'm going to do it. I think the air, our air's too dirty and our water's too dirty, and they're dumping stuff in the Great Lakes. So I'm going to do something about it." Well, by gosh, he did. But it was clean air, clean water. Now, at a certain point, you get bored with that clean air, clean water. So later on, when you declare CO2 a dangerous gas, now you've gone too far, haven't you?
0: Well,
1: You know, that
0: but John,
1: wasn't the idea.
0: that's no different than the homeless situation. If we were ever to get to the point where we solved the homeless problem, you know how many people would be out of work? If you
1: Well, you know.
0: don't continue to have more things that the EPA is supposed to pay attention to, you're going to put a lot of people out of work, and that's unfortunately that's largesse of government, and unfortunately the appetite for reducing the size of government just isn't there because the people that we would depend on to do that are the people who are in government.
1: Well, you bring up the homeless. There's plenty of money in San Francisco for the homeless, and we raised a lot, we taxed, we came up with this money, but the advocates for the homeless, the NGOs, they don't want to build shelters. They stop shelters from being built. Why? Because if there's sufficient beds and shelters for these people, from which they could get help, mental health help or drug help, and push them toward productive lives, they don't want that. They don't want that. They fight shelters, and they say, "No, the only thing we would accept is if you have a house for each one of these
0: Right,
1: people,"
0: right.
1: which of course
0: Housing first. Housing first.
1: is never going to happen.
0: Right.
1: And therefore, they will continue to have their jobs and make $400,000 a year as the head of an NGO, and there's so many of them out there. And it really is bad because those folks are special interests. People don't understand the NGOs themselves are generally special interests. Now, we like it if the special interest, I'm on a special interest NGO, I suppose it'd be in an NGO, but we go around the world. We have physicians who go around the world and help people, help folks with cleft palates and other orthodontic problems. But now that's a charity.
0: Right.
1: That's what we should be doing with NGOs.
0: But
1: But we're
0: when you
1: not
0: walk,
1: taking government.
0: but John, when you walk away from that patient that you've just helped them with a cleft palate or any other complications they've had with a birth defect, they are you're putting them on the road of being successful and being whole. We're not on the road of being successful because back in 1984, when the apparatus. I was a drug representative at that time, so I personally saw this firsthand because I was calling on some of these facilities. But they took the mental health institutions in California and trashed them and threw them away because of the let's see the what am I thinking of?
1: Oh, I know the
0: The
1: Lanham
0: civil
1: Act, I think it was.
0: well it was the it was a civil rights group that came and said you're violating these people's civil rights. After the whole thing was said and done, and all these homeless people, all these people who needed to be in mental institutions were now homeless people, they walked away and said, "Well, we did it." And
1: Right,
0: national
1: you're
0: civil
1: right. That's
0: rights.
1: exactly what happened.
0: Yeah.
1: That's exactly what happened. And I think in California, I think it's called the Lanham Act. They did that, and they put everybody else out on the street. And
0: That's
1: at
0: what
1: the
0: happened.
1: time, people said, "Yeah, what the heck?" But also, since that time, there has been much more in the way of drugs that have been scattered out there along the
0: Oh boy,
1: street.
0: I'll say.
1: So we have created the homeless, if you want to look at it that way. We have created because there are far more people that are out there that are crazy and or drug addicted than there were in 1984, because it sort of started something. It's like a business was started.

0: where people can prey on these homeless. For example, one group in San Francisco are the fellows who have the homeless who are out there at night trying to get a fix. Then what you do is you say, okay, here's what I'd like. I'd like some rearview mirrors off of Mercedes, such and such a model. Go get me some rearview mirrors. Mm-hmm. So some mm-hmm. poor guy has his Mercedes. He wakes up and he finds the rearview mirror's been taken off. And I want a bicycle of this kind. So you go out and get it, and you get $10 for bringing in a bicycle. So that's America. We've started in new industries, because in San Francisco you have the drug people, the fencing people, and then the homeless people are all together, all with, you know, working with each other, with the NGOs supporting the homeless people in their rights to stay on the street. That's what they say. They have a right. My clients have a right to be out on the street, and that's what we're doing. It's a self-perpetuating cycle.
1: You'll love this, John. We've got what we call a navigation center. It's on the Brundage Lane here in Bakersfield. And they were being very, very proud of the fact that they have it started out being 150 beds. I think they're up to 300 beds. So over a six-year period, they have actually taken homeless people from being homeless to being in homes, 617 of them. Now, when you figure it out, when you do the calculation, that means in 6 years, if let's say they average 200 people every night, and we're giving them services. It's a low barrier. So, you know, it's just basically you can bring your dog, you can bring everything. It's a very low barrier. They don't say, gee, you know, you have to be sober or anything like that. So in all that time, they've probably run through 450,000 people in a six-year period. And they're being really proud of the fact that they've taken 617 of them off the streets.
0: There you are, because that's not really the goal.
1: No, it is not. It is not, and that's what I was saying was that there's a lot of money going into the question of homelessness. $26 billion and counting here in California. I don't know how much here, but I mean that facility. I don't. They paid like $20 million to put it together, and they put about $10 million into its being run every year, and. We're no closer to solving the problem. As a matter of fact, it's growing. Every year we do a count, and that homeless population grows.
0: Well, that's the problem with government solutions. Yeah. America has always solved its problems without the government. And the more you involve the government, you know, you've disintermediated everything. You know, you have some people out there that are supposedly the friends. They're trying to help you, as Ronald Reagan said, they're trying to help you. Well, are they? I don't know. But a lot of money goes into the establishment that is trying to help you rather than going directly to aid the problem, the folks who have the problem. So it doesn't make any sense. Go to Washington, D.C. and look how it's expanded over the mm-hmm. years from a small part of Washington, D.C., all the way out to Virginia and Maryland. I mean, Washington, D.C. cannot contain this. And it's what any businessman would see is overhead. And then, of course, we have the overhead locally. There were not these NGOs. Very few of them existed back in 1972 when I came to California. Now you've got NGOs all over the place. What is that? Overhead. Yeah. Somebody overhead. Is paying for that, and those people are not the problem. They're supposedly helping. And the government has all these places where they're helping. And if you take $1,000 in your taxes, how much payload gets out there to the people that need help? What, $50?
1: Probably.
0: That might be a generous estimate of how much payload actually gets to the person in need, but it costs $1,000. No wonder, and that's a real drag on everybody. That's a real drag, and now people say, gee, I wonder why we have affordability problems.
1: Well, and John, unfortunately, I'm out of time. We got to do this again, John. This has been a lot of fun. But I'll leave you with this. You remember the comic strip Broomhilda?
0: Sure, I do.
1: Okay, you remember the character Irwin, the troll, and well, the troll Irwin and Broomhilda are having a conversation. He says, "Wouldn't it be wonderful if the world were just free of all sort of health problems, no diseases or anything like that, and we could live really, really fulfillful lives?" And she says, "Oh no, that'd be a very dangerous

0: thing. She goes, a dangerous thing? What are you talking about? Everybody be healthy. She goes, we'd be terrorized by roving bands of starving doctors. And I'm afraid if we solved the problem with homelessness, we would be overrun by starving bands of NGOs.
1: I'll think, what would we do?
0: Yeah, what would we do?
1: You talk about AI causing unemployment.
0: Yeah.
1: What would happen if nobody had drug problems, or homeless problems? I mean, we'd have thousands and thousands of people out there looking for work and with no skills, so.
0: Yeah. Hey, John, this has been fun. Can we do it again?
1: Sure. Love to.
0: Okay. Love to. Very good. Right. Have a great day, and I will get a copy of the book because I'm really interested in all of what happened during that Watergate, because it was so right in front of us at that time in my life when I was young.
1: Great. Good talking to you, Terry.
0: Take care.
1: Take care.
0: Bye-bye.
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0: because, you know, he still wants to be over at the beach.
1: I won't lie. A little wave of depression hits me every time I leave there and have to come back. A little one.
0: Yeah. Well, you know, you can do something about that. Just move over to the coast.
1: I hope I one day will, but that's a lot.
0: Very, very expensive to live
1: there.
0: Very
1: expensive.
0: Yeah. My first territory when I worked for a pharmaceutical company was Torrance. Redondo Beach.
1: Nice.
0: Yeah, real nice. But when I finally did move to Bakersfield, I appreciate all the things that I could afford here that I could never afford down there.
1: Yeah, I know. I can understand that.
0: Yeah, it's even back then it was extremely expensive to live in the South Bay. But, I mean, it was beautiful. When I first moved there, we thought we had more money than we actually had, and so we bought a rented a apartment that looked out onto the Redondo Beach, what they call the Hollywood Riviera of Redondo Beach. And all you had to do is go across the street and go down the bluff, and you're right on the beach. It was a great place to live. And this will drive you crazy, Chris, because even back then, they were going to increase our rent by $50 a month.
1: Oof.
0: And that was too much for me. And we moved. We never should have moved. Eventually, they sold those. They decided to sell them off as condos. And we probably would have been in the perfect position to buy one of those. And we had an apartment that looked out onto the street. But you know, as soon as you walked out, you looked out right onto the ocean. But they had other ones that looked right out onto the ocean. If only. Well, you know what? I would have spent the money anyway. So
1: yeah.
0: I'm where I'm supposed to be. I know that. I'm where I'm supposed to be. But and everybody's got a story like that about an opportunity that they let get away from them. But you wouldn't be who you are today if you didn't. We've got a great audio we're going to play. This is the famous or infamous, if you want, Caitlin Collins. And she's at the White House. Tom Homan has come out of the side door of the White House and into a kind of a back area where they've got some tents and things like that. And she seems to be the only person there, even though there's actually a crowd of reporters. But she starts asking Tom Homan questions. You just got to hear the way that Tom very matter-of-factly and very succinctly, quickly answers all her questions. And I wouldn't say he embarrasses her, but if she was trying to lead him someplace to get a gotcha moment, he didn't give her that opportunity. So go ahead, Chris, let's play that.
2: ICE agents not wearing body cameras in Houston or in Maine during
3: good question.
2: Incidents.
3: You know, when the Democrats shut down the Department of Homeland Security, I was up on the Hill as part of the negotiating team to reopen the government, and they wanted body cameras. There was $120 million in the budget they were holding up to buy those body cameras. Now, since the big, beautiful bill passed, now the reconciliation bill, the body cameras have been ordered. There's a deployment schedule on the books, and right now they're trained. So officers in each field office can train their officers on the use of the body cam. So that was delayed by the shutdown. And we all know who delayed. We all know who shut the government down.
2: And to follow up, that funding was approved in April for body cameras, $20 million, I believe. So why has that not been distributed? And will these
3: kind of cameras were bought? One of the first things I did in Minnesota is bring hundreds of cameras to Minnesota that recently purchased. But it wasn't the cameras to outfit every ICE station. That was waiting up for more money. And the delay in ICE, the DHS funding shutdown, delayed a lot of that cameras.
2: And what is the state of distribution right now? And as these, you just said...
3: That's a question for ICE. I talked to the ICE director last night. There's a schedule for distribution. Right now they're in the middle of train-to-trainer. I didn't ask for the deployment schedule, but he says he has a deployment schedule. And as soon as the train-to-trainer's done, the trainers will get the cameras and they'll deploy as quick as possible.
2: Don't you see that to be extremely urgent, given right now...
3: It is urgent. They're moving as quick as they possible. As soon as they had funding, they bought them. As soon as they had funding, they bought them. If the Democrats want to shut down the government, it would have been a lot quicker.
2: Will this change on vehicle stops lower the rate of deportation during the pause?
3: No. And you know what? Let me address that for me. I'm sick and tired of reading about how the administration's lost their guts with... You know, mass deportations. And do you know June, last month, ICE arrested more aliens than any month in the history of the agency? So, you know, people say ICE is not serious about their job.

0: Last month, the most aliens arrested in the history of the agency, more than last year. More than when you had the FBI, ATF, DEA, Border Patrol, ICE all out there. ICE by themselves, with their 287G partners, had the most arrests in the history of the agency. Now, were numbers down for a few months? Yeah. Why? Because the department was shut down, right? Agents weren't getting overtime paid. They weren't getting travel. I mean, the travel cards were maxed out, so they couldn't travel to operations. The targeting wasn't being funded like it should have been. So the department was shut down, so of course the numbers are shut down. And why did the Dems shut down the governor? I'll tell you why, because I was in negotiation because of Minneapolis. They had concerns about things in Minneapolis. Now, I'm not going to make a judgment call on everything that happened in Minneapolis, but that's why they shut it down. Every question, everything they wanted ICE to change and Border Patrol to change, come back to operations in Minneapolis. So, you know, bottom line is, once we got the funding, numbers are going through the ceiling, like President Trump promised American people.
1: Mr. Hyman, have you guys heard about what happened in St. Augustine today? A man who was fleeing ICE agents by a tractor trailer.
0: Yeah.
1: Can you tell us more about that,
0: please? It's unfortunate that illegal aliens in this country, and even those who are illegally in the country, have a fear from ICE because Democrat lawmakers tell them to resist. You know, people think we raid elementary schools. People think we raid churches. People think we raid hospitals. Give me one example, any of you, where we arrested anybody in the hospital, or we arrested anybody in elementary school, or we arrested anybody in church. The only people that violated the sanctity of the church was Don Lemon and his group. But when they keep putting these false stories out, it does put fear in the immigrant community. And I'll say it again, if you're in the country illegally, you should be concerned, because we're looking for you. That's why President Trump's in the Oval Office. American people and immigration laws enforced. And, you know, and look at the data, the recent data, over 60% of everybody ICE arresting is a criminal, meaning they got a criminal conviction or pending criminal charges. The other 40% are not criminal. I like that mix. And that goes to show people that you're only going for the worst of the worst. You're only going for the worst. No, the data shows 40% are not criminals. I like that mix. I think 60% criminal is better than 40% criminal, because they're the biggest danger to our neighborhoods. So I think ICE and DHS are performing well, just like the president promised the American people.
2: Being that the war with Iran is back on now, are you concerned about Iranian operatives or sniper cells in the United States?
0: Yes, I've always been concerned, because under Joe Biden, millions of people were released in the country without proper vetting. 2.1 million illegal entries, known gotaways. 2.1 million people across the board that we're aware of, because they're captured on drone video, sensor or camera, that they weren't apprehended, they weren't vetted, they weren't interviewed, they weren't fingerprinted. So you got to wonder, why did 2.1 million people pay more to the cartels to get away? You pay a lower amount just to turn yourselves into Border Patrol, get released within 24 hours, get flown to the city of your choice, get a free hotel room, get three squares a day. Then after 6 months, get work authorization, which is the real reason they're coming, not for political asylum reasons. So why did 2.1 million people pay more not to have that giveaway program? Because they didn't want to be vetted. They didn't want to be fingerprinted. They got something to hide. So of course, I think what happened in 4 years of Biden administration is the biggest national security failure this country's ever seen.
2: Do you think
1: there are efforts to find those?
3: That's pretty interesting. I mean, he has all those statistics right at his fingertips. I mean, he has it in his in between his ears. I interviewed Tom probably over 20 times over the years that I got since I got to know him. He's a little hard to get a hold of these days. I'm still trying to find out, you know, what I have to do in order to get a message to him. And I tried even this morning to try one more avenue, because I know Tom would come on the show if he knew I was trying to get a hold of him. We were that good of friends. But I, you know, that last part that he talked about there is to me really, really important. I mean, of course he's talking about the media and the media hyping, getting people into hyperbolic mode, because they think that ICE is doing things that they just aren't doing, and that's a big concern. But the over 2 million gotaways, people who were never had any contact with law enforcement on the border, so we knew that they were here. There's a lot of people we know they're here.

And he explained to you how they came up with that number through reviewing the drones, showing these people coming across the border that obviously were not going through any sort of a process. But then the ones that were going through a process, they came in. They were fingerprinted. They were looked at, given a date when they were supposed to come back for a immigration trial, which, of course, they never show up to. But then the Biden administration also gave them a plane ticket to go wherever they wanted. And I do believe a lot of them ended up here in California. And once they got that plane ticket and went to where they wanted, they put them up at a hotel, gave them three meals a day. And after 6 months, you know, they can get a work permit, which is what they wanted in the first place. That, as Tom put it, they weren't here for any sort of political asylum. That was simply the catchphrase that they used in order to get into the country in the first place. Because if you came in here and said, oh, I'm just looking for work, I'd say, well, you're going to have to get a work visa. You're in the wrong line. And there's a whole bunch of people who would like to do that. So this whole process is going to change. I've got good news for you. It is going to change. This is from Breitbart. An historic, first-of-a-kind maneuver designed to bypass the gridlock of activist immigration courts. The Department of Justice has officially activated a powerful 30-year-old national security weapon to aggressively deport suspected foreign terrorists from American soil. The DOJ filed a petition before the Alien Terrorism Removal Court to remove an as-yet unidentified person being accused of terrorism. It's called the Alien Terrorist Removal Court, but it's ATRC, or its call letters, was created by Congress in 1996 during the Clinton administration, and has never heard a case in its 30-year history. I'd just like to be one of those judges. Yeah, I'm still waiting for my first case to look at. On Wednesday, the federal prosecutors ended three decades of bureaucratic dormancy by filing the first-ever application with the Circuitive Alien Terrorist Removal Court, the emergency wartime tool originally signed into law during the Speaker's, Newt Gingrich's Congress in 1996. But left buried by previous administrations, empowers the executive branch to present classified intelligence directly to a specialized panel of federal judges under tight seal, completely cutting through the red tape and endless appeals favored by the open borders advocates. The unprecedented legal assault signals that the administration is ready to wage total institutional warfare against the suspected radical jihadists and transnational gang operatives who capitalize on years of open border policies, while globalist NGOs and left-wing legal networks are already raising fury over due process. The historic filing signals a clear message to the world: the era of weaponizing loopholes is officially over, and dangerous non-citizens are running out of the places to hide. ATRC Chief Judge Joan Erickson reviewed the DOJ's petition on July 16th and ordered the government to provide additional facts and legal analysis before acting on the petition. According to the court records reviewed by Breitbart News, the judge ordered the DOJ to provide the information by Wednesday. That'll be in 2 days from now. The application published on the ATRC website is completely redacted. The alleged terrorist and specific threats are not disclosed. As an Article 3 court, composed of five fully credentialed federal judges who have been confirmed by the Senate. Rulings made by the court are subject to appeal through the U.S. Appeals of District of Columbia and U.S. Supreme Court. The court and its authorities have been untested in the legal system, as this is the first ever case brought for consideration. It was created by the Anti-Terrorism and Effective Death Penalty Act of 1996, the Associated Press reported on Sunday. So this court could take action against nearly 400 illegal aliens who were admitted in the U.S. during the Biden administration open border.

So this new tool that is going to be available should really make most of us pretty happy, because it's seems kind of ridiculous when you've got some of these terrorists that are here illegally getting into the judicial system, and next thing you know, they've got senators sitting down with them and holding their hands and saying, "Oh, we're gonna fight for you because you're one of my constituents." What's the definition of a constituent? Is it just somebody who happens to live in their

0: of fact, what you should do is serve the law enforcement that is responsible for making sure that they don't get to stay here. That would be serving your constituents, because your true constituents are the ones that say, we want our laws here in the United States of America to be enforced, not to have a group of people decide that a constituent is somebody who's here illegally. Just makes a lot of sense. And, you know, that's probably the reason it doesn't occur to a lot of these liberals that what they're advocating for in their representation of constituents is not steeped in any sort of common sense whatsoever. Let's go ahead and take our break. We're going to be back in just a couple minutes. You'll listen to Maxwell in the Morning. Good to the last mic drop. Here on KERN, that's 96.1 on the FM dial. It's 1230 on the AM dial. It's the conservative voice on the left coast.
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0: I gotta quit leaning back so far on this chair. Makes that snap when it comes when you sit up. Well, you want another reason not to go to New York? I got one for you. seems that there's a commission in New York. It's called the Commission on Judicial Nominations. And what they do is they put people on this commission because they're the ones that are going to vet and suggest what to do with potential judges in the Court of Appeals. Seems that a nomination was put in by New York Chief Justice Rowan Wilson, and he chose a woman named Cynthia Nixon. No, she's not related to Nixon, the president. Richard would not. Well, then again, you know, I have plenty of examples of people who are successful politically or financially that end up having kids that are kind of off the deep end. But anyway, you might recognize the name because she used to be on Sex and the City. Yeah, that hit HBO program that I never watched, not even once. But I know who all the characters were. Jessica Sarah Parker. She's married to, what's his face? Matthew Broderick. So anyway, she played a lawyer on Sex and the City, and I guess this judge got confused thinking that, oh, I'm sure she had a law degree in order to play that on Sex and the City, because that's who was suggested. Cynthia Nixon was suggested, and she is now on the commission the commission's mandate is a powerful one. The Constitution requires that the governor choose judges of the Court of Appeals from the nominees of the commission. Legal community insiders were stunned and outraged by the appointment of the actress. No, really? Why? Did they not like Sex and the City or what? Look, I would have said, look, if you want Cynthia Nixon to be on there, because of...
1: I'm Mary Rose. Iran reports no strikes overnight into Saturday, an apparent break in nearly 2 weeks of U.S. attacks. Tensions remain high over control of the Strait of Hormuz. Iranian Health Ministry spokesperson Hossein Kermanpour says Iran had a peaceful night. The U.S. Central Command hasn't commented. Sirens sounded early Saturday in Saudi Arabia's Yanbu and Yazan provinces due to a potential danger later lifted. France is using a massive cargo aircraft to dump flame retardants on a wildfire near the wine country city of Bordeaux. The fire has forced tens of thousands to evacuate, with winds threatening to push it closer to the city. French Interior Minister Nunez described the battle as very long and very difficult.

0: difficult. This is SRN News.
1: If you're drowning in IRS debt and can't afford to pay, then you need to take a...
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11: 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KERN.

So there were a few albums that the Beach Boys did where they were caught up on the surfer part. Surfing USA, then Surfer Girl, and I think the next one had a surf in it also. But that's the title cut from Surfing USA, the album just before Surfer Girl. That would be a great way to end our little excursion with the Beach Boys, since I am headed over there a little bit later today. California, you know, we keep shooting ourselves in the foot. We keep putting people in charge of this state that make things more and more expensive and put the cost of living just out of reach for most people. The most current one is that

next year, this state is going to see, this state only in particular, will see the greatest hike in health insurance premiums in 16 years. Average family coverage projected to reach, get this, $30,000 in 2027. This comes from a report from the Los Angeles Times. So, I mean, got to be fairly credible if they're going to go ahead and tell the truth. Daily News Caller Foundation and some of California's employers may soon be forced to raise prices, cut employee hours, and shift a higher share of premium costs onto employees amid soaring health care costs. It's going to be difficult. It's going to be difficult for businesses. It's going to be difficult for families. And don't be surprised if you're in the middle class that your costs are a lot higher than anybody else's, because there's the people on the bottom and the people on the top. People on the bottom don't pay it, and the people on the top could care less what you're paying. But this is a result of the Medi-Cal system in California that was going ahead and giving free health care to people who were here illegally. I mean, basically, anybody who came to California immediately got on Medi-Cal. We were as close to universal health care as you could possibly get. But you see, it's the same old question. It's not a question of, it's not free. It's just a question of who's paying for it. And for a while there, for quite a while there, I guess about 16 years, a lot of this has been through the Medi-Cal system, through the federal dollars that California receives for that. And so about 20 years ago, searching for more cash for Medi-Cal, California imposed a very high tax on California's Medi-Cal managed care organizations. Orange County's CalOptima, San Francisco's Health Care Plan, Central California Alliance for Health. And what that indicated was that these medical groups were loving the taxes that were coming in, because they increased their cash flow through the Medi-Cal system. So in 2024, California voters greenlit Proposition 35. You know, another example of where if you offer something for free and don't explain to them that it's not really free, it's just a question of who's paying for it, because ultimately you will pay for it, made managed care organizations MCO tax permanent. So it's MCO tax. I mean, it's like we had an opportunity to get out of it and maybe show a little bit more competition inside of the healthcare field, but we didn't do it. And so by making it permanent, that was subject to continued federal approval and dedicating the resulting revenues to specified Medi-Cal programs purpose beginning in the 2025. Well, unfortunately, now that that big, beautiful bill went through and it was pointed out that California has been using the federal money for things that it was not supposed to be intended for, we're losing about $6 billion, I think, next year of healthcare dollars that are coming in from the federal government, and that's without the federal government coming in and saying, hey, well, you know, you're misusing that money for the last 3 years, and because of that, we want some of that money back. Because if they ever did that, then I mean, we would really be behind the eight ball. So this is something that will hit us in probably January. We'll all go through this of 2027. Well, I wish it were going through like in September of 2026, because I think that'd have a big influence on how we all vote. This is the reason that when something that is going to be financially difficult for people.

people in California is about to go through, they always make it so that it's too late for you to do anything about it. I mean, does anybody really understand what cap and trade is? Do you really understand what cap and trade is? Because you're promised that the reason they wanted to do this cap and trade deal is because it was going to cap the amount of pollutants that were going into the air, you know, CO2. And CO2 is not a pollutant, so I mean, it's, you knew they were lying from the beginning. So if you have tax credits, where did the tax credits come from? Oh, because you're breathing, because you own property, because you own a business. And you get credits for how much carbon dioxide you get to put out into the air. Okay, well, if you're a big corporation and you've got lots of stuff that you've been putting in the air for quite a while, and they tell you you can only put 1/3 of the amount of pollutants in the air that you've been putting in up until this moment. You've got to cut your pollutants by a third, by 2/3. Well, keep in mind, it's cap and trade. Well, that means I can go to somebody and say, gee, are you going to be using your credits for cap and trade? And I say, well, no, I'm not. I'm going to be well underneath it, and I've got 1,000 credits. How many do you need? Well, how many are you going to use? I'm only going to use 500. Well, buy your 500. Really, what will you buy it for? And that's what cap and trade is all about. Now, what genius came up with the idea of how much you should cap the state of California with and which industries contribute the most? I mean, look, for somebody who is out there and exercises a lot, I think they put out a lot more carbon dioxide than I do. So shouldn't we cap and trade each other? You know, if you're somebody who goes to the gym a lot, then you're capped out by the time you get to September. Then if you want to be able to increase your cap, then you probably have to go to somebody who hasn't used all of their CO2 credits for the year and see if they'll give some to you. This is how we get down these roads. What was cap and trade really all about? Well, the government made money off of it. They have this thing called the high-speed rail. They're running out of ways to figure out how to fund it. So they came up with the cap and trade. And the penalties and everything else that happens when the cap is exceeded or if you did a trade, a portion of that goes to the government. And son of a gun, wouldn't you know they come up with millions upon millions of dollars every year, if not a billion. And you know where they put it? Into a choo-choo train that's never going to ever have a choo-choo on it. They're putting it into the train track. They're not putting it into the choo-choo. Because the choo-choo, by law, has to be a private organization, a company that wants to come in and put the choo-choo on the track and then run it on the track. When the track falls apart, they're supposed to repair the track. I'm going someplace with this. They got to repair the track. And when the choo-choos wear out, and there's new technology, they have to pay for those too. And so, when you look at things, you say, well, gosh, that's okay, isn't it? I mean, aren't they're gonna have to maintain the track, and if they have to replace parts of it, they have to do that. Have you seen the highway system here in California? Let me back up. Have you gone to places like Ohio? Have you gone to places like South Carolina, North Carolina? Anything on the eastern seaboard? Have you seen what their highways look like? They're pristine compared to ours. Ours are in horrible shape. I mean, just here in Bakersfield, drive 99 freeway and see how many of these potholes and

0: patchworks and all. I mean, they might as well just start getting Band-Aids out and put Band-Aids on some of these things. So if that's how well they do with the money that they're supposed to be putting into making sure that our roads look nice and our roads are some of the worst roads in the nation, how do you think that train's going to look after maybe 10 years? How do you think the tracks will look after 10 years? That question kind of answers itself, does it not? So when you look at this Medi-Cal situation and the cost of your personal health care going up next year, do you equate that with the inappropriate use or the incompetence of our legislature and our government from the governor on down to contributing to that? Probably not. And it's all about the timing. Because you're going to vote in this state of California, will liberally vote on November 3rd. We'll get very little changes. Matter of fact, the changes might be even worse than what they are today. Andre Gonzalez is currently a city councilman, and you know he can only hurt Bakersfield, but he's going to go into the assembly, and believe me, he'll be one of those that is going to be extremely liberal. Think of Scott Wiener. Sorry about that. For anybody with the last name of Weinstein, Scott Wiener. Think of Scott Wiener. And some of the things he's put there, you're going to have more people lining up with that kind of a philosophy and agreeing to it. So November 3rd becomes more and more important. And if you think that the discussion about what happened in 2020 is out of date, it's not. Because nothing that happened in 2020 has really been altered here in California at all. As a matter of fact, things are much, much worse. And those are the kind of things you have to think about. It's much, much worse here in California than what it was. I'm going to go ahead and take an early break. We'll come back. We've got to discuss a few more things, and we'll get to another one Bites the Dust towards the end. You listen to Maxwell in the Morning. Good to the last mic drop here on KERN. That's 96.1 on the FM dial. 1230 on the FM dial. Or is it? Wait a minute. Back up. 96.1 on the FM dial and 1230 on the AM dial. People on the AM dial are scrambling. Where's 96.1? Oh, that's right. It's not there. The conservative voice on the left.
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Don't get on the scale until afterwards. Including unlimited pasta and sauce combinations, the ability to add and switch protein toppings, a choice of never-ending soup or salad, and unlimited breadsticks. Boy, after 13 weeks, you might see if they're taking interviews or auditions for the Pillsbury Doughboy. One interested party, Superpower Mario, wanted to more specifics before purchasing. For instance, if they were to buy one pass, could they use it to feed the entire family? Well, the very firm answer from Olive Garden was no. No explanation, just plain out no. The pass, it turns out, can only be used by the pass holder, who it must present the pass along with a valid photo ID in order to access their plates of pasta. So actually, they said no, the never-ending pasta is only for use by the pass holder whose name is printed on the pass. Passes are personalized and non-transferable. Pass holders must present a valid photo ID along with the pass at the time of the ordering. Well, the people were like, huh. No, actually, people were not like, huh. People were like, this is funny. They said, let's put the Olive Garden in charge of our elections. Another person noted a pasta pass at Olive Garden comes with more stringent ID requirements than Democrats want for our elections. You can't make this stuff up. Well, actually, you know, if you think about it, the Democrats are a bit of hypocrites, because if you want to go to the Democrat convention, you know, how do you get inside? With a photo ID and a ticket. So, you know, I, if

0: if the youngster of a Democrat walks into your liquor store and says, "Yeah, I'd like to buy a bottle of Jack Daniels," I guess you should give it to him. When you get arrested, but it was a Democrat's kid. I mean, they live right down the street from me. I know that they're Democrats, so I just figured they didn't care whether I asked for an ID or not, that whatever this kid wants, he should probably go ahead and be able to get. So I have to agree. Maybe we should put off. Whoever in Olive Garden came up with the rules of this definitely knew what they were doing. Now, Zoran Mandami has decided that if Benjamin Netanyahu, the prime minister of Israel, comes into New York, he's going to see what he can do to arrest him. Now, what court would he be using? Well, it's called the International Criminal Court. Oh, yeah, we talked about them last week, didn't we? How we don't really adhere to anything that they do, that we don't listen to them. They have no power over us. J.D. Vance made that very, very clear. I guess Ma'am Dummy doesn't want to really look at the U.S. laws. He just wants to look at a law that makes sense to him. And if the international criminal law is going to make that, then, gosh, you know, maybe what he should do is go talk to Olive Garden. Hey, could you guys put a rule out by Olive Garden that anybody who is the Jewish prime minister of Israel is a criminal, so I can arrest him? I mean, he'd probably have better chance doing that, because he's been told by several different people now, "Ma'am Dummy, you can't do that." I don't think that's going to stop him. I don't think that's going to stop him one bit, quite frankly. And then, let's see, we got, Sunny Hostin. And I really don't like to give her much time, but she did do something that was pretty stupid. She really did. Sunny Hostin, seems that her son was out jogging, as it were, and he happened to jog down the Metro North Railroad tracks in Westchester County. But what he was doing was he was actually criminally trespassing. So he got arrested. Police got called. He got arrested. And pretty soon his mommy, Sunny, she's so sunny, showed up and, kind of was like, "Do you know who I am?" I said, "Well, yeah, you look like somebody who was in a lineup about a week ago." No. Police called Hostin's son, was seen on the right-of-way in an active railroad tracks. Now, this is all on video, because these officers do have cameras, unlike the ICE officers that Tom Holman was talking about earlier, in violation of a no trespassing sign. He was being arrested. Hostin suddenly appeared in the scene and was seen in the video telling, "My name is Sunny Hostin, and I'm one of the co-hosts of The View, and I'm a former federal prosecutor." At one point she added, "I'm a former prosecutor. He knows. He's a Harvard grad. He quits. He teaches fourth grade geometry in the South Bronx kids." Went on and on and on, and they said, "Well, you know, sorry, but this is
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3: The European Commission on Friday said it found TikTok had not adequately protected children's privacy rights on its platform by allowing adults to view the accounts of minors.
4: We do not accept this because children's content must never be visible to strangers.
3: Commission spokesperson Thomas Regener, Tomas Ryan, he said that the action exposed children to cyberbullying, unwanted contact, and predatory behavior. The European Commission, the flood victim that was swept away in the hill country, South Texas, they have had third person now that has died from this flooding, Governor Greg Abbott said. And the flood victim was swept away while driving July 20th to Val Verde County. Abbott said during a media briefing in Cotulla, a city about 90 miles southwest of San Antonio. Breaking news at townhall.com. The Cyclospora parasite outbreak has appears to be expanding.
5: The CDC now says the outbreak of Cyclospora, first linked to shredded lettuce served at Taco Bell's, now includes Illinois, Kansas, Oklahoma, and Pennsylvania. The FDA says the lettuce was traced to Taylor Farms. It was recalling iceberg lettuce grown in central Mexico. President Trump was asked about the outbreak.
6: We're going to put a major tariff on Mexico because of the lettuce.
5: The government says the number of cases linked to the lettuce is now around 2,000. At least 98 people had to go to the hospital. No one has died. Cases were also reported in Indiana, Kentucky, Michigan, Ohio, and West Virginia. Ed Donahue, Washington.
3: The number of measles cases in the U.S. has surpassed the record-breaking tally for all of 2025, with five more months of 2026 still to come. More on these stories at townhall.com.
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2: 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Today, we are your hosts. I'm Sammy Abiyawi with...
3: Frank Lee.
2: Frank.
3: Hey.
2: How are you?
3: Good to see you. I see that you have all 10 digits after this weekend. That's good.
2: Yes.
3: That's good.
2: I buy the safe ones.
3: The safe ones.
2: I do not go out of state and get...
3: You support the local community.
2: Yes, I do.
3: Yeah.
2: I do. And right this on. Year, actually, I did not light anything. Actually, Gabe did all of them.
3: Ah, does he have all 10 fingers?
2: Yes.
3: Yeah, okay.
2: Yes, yes. Perfect, because perfect. We are very careful with how we do things.
3: Yeah.
2: In fact, my neighbor started fireworks and he finished early and went inside, but he left the stuff on the road. And then it caught fire because it was windy. And Gabe being a responsible kid, he took a bucket and just went.
3: Oh, nice.
2: Yeah.
3: Look at him.
2: I was proud of him.
3: Yeah. Yeah. I think Jackie saw Gabe for the first time.
2: Yeah.
3: Yeah. Back when she was coming by the office last week.
2: Uh-huh. Yeah.
3: And she's like, oh my God, Gabe is such a gentleman.
2: Oh.
3: Yeah.
2: Yeah.
3: Yeah. Yeah.
2: Yeah. He takes after me.
3: Yeah. He's taught well.
2: He takes after me. Wow, no shot there, Frank. I'm proud of you.
3: No.
4: He set you up.
2: I know. I'm very proud, Dad. I'm very proud, Dad.
3: Credit where credit's due,
2: yes,
3: man.
2: Yes, thank you. We have a great show ahead. We have some listener questions. Please keep them coming. We love hearing from our listeners through questions or just comments. Why don't we start with the first one, Frank?
3: Yeah, real quick, I'll just do like a market update and then we'll jump into the first question. As usual, market updates for today. There's still some time left in the markets before they close, but it is a sea of green right now. Dow Jones up about 17 basis points, S&P 500 84 basis, NASDAQ up 123 basis, and the Russell 2K up about 66 basis points. So I believe I was covering Thursday show with Chris.
2: Mm-hmm.
3: We've recovered since then over the weekends down, and then a lot of the tech stocks are rebounding up from a lot of the news coming out of the chip stocks. But that's your market update for now. Now let's go to the question. So first question that we got, speaking of setting up a budget and automating your bills, do you know of a phone app or bank app that will help set up a budget, something that I can easily change when it goes up or down? It would be nice to find one that would let me know if I pay blank every month. That would take a certain amount of time to pay it off. I think that would help a lot of us paying off debt. So yes, great question there.
2: Very good question. And the first thing I'm very happy with is this listener is actually talking about budget, which is a huge step. In financial responsibility.
3: That's the first step.
2: Yes. Yeah. I mean, just a budget, you know, the idea of it's actually budgeting is a great, great step. And I want to congratulate this person on that. So I'm sure there's a bunch of

0: apps.
1: Oh yeah,
0: that you can use. I mean, I did a quick search prepping for this. There's some paying apps that you could use.
1: Yes.
0: Spendify, Rocket Money,
1: mm-hmm.
0: Pocket Guard,
1: mm-hmm.
0: Every Dollars, which is a Dave Ramsey app.
1: Mm-hmm.
0: And there's free ones. You know, Credit Karma has its own budgeting thing with
1: yeah, I think,
0: and
1: yeah.
0: It's free.
1: I think that one was Mint, but I forget if it's still continuing. I think Mint discontinued and it turned into Monarch, which is another budgeting app. But to your point, there's so many out there mm-hmm. that can help you with budgeting. It just depends on what you're looking for. I know Rocket Money is usually the popular one that a lot of people use, but that one is sort of like a paid subscription, and it does help you budget, and it also, I think the big selling point that they have is that you can, if you have like duplicates of certain subscriptions, it'll alert you and cancel for you. But I don't know if it's capable of doing that just yet. But
0: so the other thing too is, I mean, besides the app, I mean, the use, there's free versions of just AI. Mm-hmm. Like there's mm-hmm. a free version of ChatGPT
1: yep.
0: you could use to
1: yep.
0: build a budget, which mm-hmm. is the first step, like we said earlier.
1: Mm-hmm.
0: But building the budget is step number one.
1: Yes.
0: Maintaining the budget is as crucial as actually sitting down and creating one.
1: Mm-hmm.
0: Because you don't want to just, you know, it's like going to the gym. We talked about this this morning in our staff meeting about consistency.
1: Yep.
0: It's the consistent use of whatever, the app, whatever tool, budgeting tool you're using. If it's just an Excel spreadsheet or even a piece of paper
1: mm-hmm.
0: that you take your statement at the end of the month from the bank and you just go through it. I'm like, okay, I budgeted $300 for this, but I spent $400. Yeah. Or I budgeted $300 and I spent $200. What do I do with that extra $100? Guess mm-hmm. what? Send, put it in the savings,
1: mm-hmm.
0: right?
1: Mm-hmm.
0: So somebody, I was sitting at the Luncheonette last week, and this lady, she's a regular both at Reverb as well as the Luncheonette. Mm-hmm. Very, very nice person. I just actually met her through the Luncheonette. She asked me, hey, Sammy, you're a finance guy,
1: mm-hmm.
0: right? And I'm like, yeah. She said, hey, what advice do you have for somebody who's nearing the payoff of their debt? I'm like, more savings,
1: mm-hmm.
0: so it can allow you to invest more,
1: mm-hmm.
0: right? And that was my advice to her, is create mm-hmm. savings so you can have this attitude
1: mm-hmm.
0: of sometimes walking away from situations that you don't want to be part of anymore.
1: Yep.
0: You know, savings allow you to do that.
1: Yeah.
0: And that would be my advice. You can have all the apps in the world.
1: That's right.
0: You can have all the AI tools, but consistency.
1: Yeah,
0: it's what breeds that discipline.
1: Yeah, ultimately, yeah. it relies on you to enact on it.
0: Yeah, yep. I mean, I worked out last week.
1: Yeah,
0: hey,
1: it shows.
0: I'm still big, but I only did it one time. You know what I'm saying? And I followed with a burger right after. It's not going to take me anywhere.
1: Yeah,
0: but if I do it 3 or 4 times a week, which is my goal this week,
1: yep.
0: that's when I'm going to start seeing results on both my diabetes, my mm-hmm. weight, my just everything. So.
1: Mm-hmm.
0: Great question.
1: Mm-hmm.
0: Step number one, I'm very proud of the person that sent this message, the idea of budgeting. Now step number two, create that budget and mm-hmm. stick to it.
1: Yeah.
0: Awesome. So talking about 4th of July, I mean, last week, we have the World Cup happening right now, and Morocco beat Canada. I know a lot of my friends were happy and cheering for Morocco,
1: mm-hmm.
0: but we have a big
1: mm-hmm.
0: game today, US versus Belgium at 5 p.m. for the US team.
1: Right.
0: And there's a controversial thing happening here. We had one of our star players in the U.S. team got a red card last week, and he was suspended for today's game.
1: Oh, no.
0: FIFA reversed that.
1: Oh, really?
0: Yes.
2: With
0: yes.
2: a little help from a friend.
1: Oh,
0: yeah. Did you see the memes?
1: Power, huh?
0: Did you see the memes?
2: Oh, yeah.
0: You know, the referee showing the red card and our player showing the trump card?
2: Oh, people are upset.
0: People are very upset. In fact, I just read that the Royal Belgium Federation, Soccer Federation, is appealing that.
1: Oh, yeah. Right, right.
0: You know, when politics get involved in sports, it's mm-hmm. no longer the beautiful game.
1: Yeah, it's messy.
0: And it's messy. I want all the help. I want all the help we can get.
1: It's messy in there.
0: Yes.
1: Yeah.
0: Yeah.
1: You like that? hey, man, I gotta live up to the.
2: Right, I saw you.
1: Yeah, yeah. Thanks.
0: He's, you know, there's controversy around him and the whole, bracket thing this year. It seems like Argentina. A lot of people are saying Argentina's path towards the final is super easy.
1: Oh.
0: It was kind of like almost.

0: made so Messi can play his last final, which will sell a lot of tickets.
1: I've heard the same thing about us. I've heard that, you know, it was a little easier on for the U.S. because not only because it's a couple of the stadiums are here in the U.S., but they wanted to get us as far as we could without trying to tinker with things. And now this one kind of seems a little tinkering.
0: Yeah, the reversal of the red card is you know, first of all, it was not a red card. Like, if I was the referee, a yellow card. It was not that did not warrant a red card. But reversing it, that's a little bit true.
1: Yeah, once you do it, you have to stick with it, right?
0: Yes.
2: Yeah. So can teams fight against, like, if a ref gives a red card, be like, hey, wait a minute, like, I don't think that was necessary, and then they can sort of...
0: So Ronaldo played a friendly game before the World Cup, mm-hmm. and he got a card, and he was suspended for 3 games by FIFA. That suspension got lifted so he can play in the group stages of the World Cup. So they can reverse a decision. It's just never got done through a phone call from president of the United States. Hey, like I said, I'm happy that our star player is on the lineup and he's going to play because he's going to help. I think Belgium is not playing well anyways. It's an aging group. Mm. They escaped against Senegal, you know, but I'm going to put my money on the U.S. today to beat Belgium by at least 2-1.
2: 2-1.
0: Yeah. Ooh. That would be where my money will go. 2-1.
1: Would it change if he wouldn't have played?
0: Yeah, because he brings exactly. I think so, but I think with a good coach, like US has a good coach, he would have adjusted. You know, he would have adjusted with the players because we still have Weah on the bench, right? So we have depth in our bench. It's just this dude is just special. Mm. And by the way, here's the other thing that I want to just, you know, birthright citizenship was struck down by the Supreme Court last week. The guy that got his red card reversed was born here because his mom came at 37 weeks. Oh, and wow. He was able to be born here in the U.S. and now he plays for the U.S. and he's a superstar.
1: Right in time.
0: Yep. So right place, there's a lot to be said about all this mm-hmm. stuff, but I'm just happy to see quality games here mm-hmm. on U.S. soil, which is an amazing experience. So, mm-hmm. Why don't we take our first break? When we come back, there's a lot more to talk about, amongst them oil prices and gas prices. We'll be right
3: back. 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
5: You can't escape a traffic jam. Know what else you can't escape? Seasonal allergies.

0: been for a long time. Go USA. I agree with you, and definitely go USA. Yes. I mean, a good soccer or football fan knows some of the incidents and things that happened historically with FIFA. You know, go back to 1982, Germany against Austria and the setup game. Mm-hmm. So Germany lost on purpose so Austria can move forward and Algeria gets disqualified. So those are some of the things that happened in the mm-hmm. past, including some VAR decisions just mm-hmm. in this World Cup. So there's a lot of controversy, mm-hmm. but it does not take away from good games like the one taking place right now between mm-hmm. Spain and Portugal. Mm-hmm. We do have a question, and I'll read it here. I think I'm interested to see how you answered this one, Frank. I'm self-employed, and my income varies from month to month between 5K to 10K. But my question for you is, do you think hedge fund style investments are ever practical for someone like me? Or is it best to stick with the basic options? Go USA.
1: Is it from the same?
0: I don't know.
1: Yeah. I think that's a great question. And without really getting to the weed of things, it's kind of hard to sort of pick apart this question without really knowing the details of the financial picture. Now, I understand you're self-employed, income varies from 5 to 10K. As far as time horizon, risk capacity, risk tolerance, all of that sort of plays into all of this. Now, what I can say from the get-go is that hedge fund style investing is a very specific type of investing. And without, again, knowing exactly what your investment criteria or background is, I don't think it's recommended for just your everyday average individual. Far from it, really. Because if you look into the depth of it, hedge funds require a certain criteria from investors. It's broken down to two separate criteria. There's the accredited investor, and then there's the qualified investor or qualified purchaser. The accredited investor was set up, I think, I'll have to check the specifics on this in the law, but it was set up so that people who invest in certain private equity or hedge funds of this nature have to have a certain amount of net worth. And as an accredited investor, what that criteria is, you have to have at least $1 million of net worth and make at least $200,000 of income, either single or if it's jointly, then $300,000. But the main takeaway is that you have to have $1 million of net worth. Now, a lot of people don't have that. This is also excluding your primary residence. So you have to have $1 million of investable assets. Reason being is that they want to exclude this for a lot of your everyday individuals. Now, a step further,
0: because maybe of the risk involved.
1: Exactly. Exactly. Because when we
0: or the volatility of right. some of the investment options that are available.
1: Right. Because we're talking about now unregulated investments. Because when you're talking about investing in the stock market, investing in mutual funds, ETFs, a lot of these are regulated through the appropriate channels. Once you go into that private fund, private equity, there's no regulations really whatsoever, other than you having to be an accredited or qualified investor. So there's huge risks to that. Of course, if you're risking big, you know, you're hopeful in big returns, but that's the hedge fund style. The qualified investor, that's a step further. That's if you have not just net worth of $5 million, but you have to have $5 million of investable assets. So it's to go back to this listener's question. I don't know where they got the idea of a hedge fund style investment, maybe through like private equity that they hear about or something like that. But typically, for your everyday person, whether you're self-employed or working as a W-2, going through the appropriate channels of opening a retirement savings account, putting a certain amount of money away, saving, and just letting that compound over time is going to do you far much more

0: better than looking for some type of a hedge fund style, you know, or
1: Especially when
0: something.
1: the market, I mean, just talking about an update on of the market earlier, and you said we're all green today with S&P 500, for instance, averaging a return of in the teens for the last maybe 15, 20 years.
0: You have a higher probability of success by investing in more regulated securities and in a more academic approach than these hedge fund style approaches. Because most of the times,
1: I'm sorry I'm interrupting you because we have a little break coming, but I want to ask this question. As a self-employed person, can they have like a 401k plan for just themselves?
0: Oh yes, absolutely.
1: And how can they set one up?
0: So they can definitely talk to us about that and see how what they need to set up a 401k, what we call solo 401k for self-employed. It just depends on their nature and their business right now. If they plan on growing the business, definitely a solo 401k can help them, because then they can open that up to employees if they want to hire more or additional employees in the
1: But
0: future.
1: even if they just remain themselves, just by themselves, they
0: Solo.
1: can do a solo
0: They can do a
1: 401k,
0: solo
1: and that
0: 401k.
1: would open the door for them to invest.
0: Exactly. The other option too is that if it's just going to be a contractor, just sole prop, like your own
1: Like a
0: SEP.
1: 1099 type of person.
0: SEP IRA would do just as well.
1: And they'll have access to some of these investment options that you talked about earlier that are
0: Some of the more regulated, safer alternatives than your like hedge fund style.
1: A lot of people, I mean, sometimes are a little bit weary of talking to someone like you as a financial advisor, and they want to do it on their own. Is that possible for people to do on their own as a business owner? Can you go solo and just do all this stuff online,
0: Oh
1: for instance? Like you can open a corporation using LegalZoom.
0: Oh yeah.
1: Can they go and do the same?
0: Yeah, I hear. I think every advisor here at MoneyWise is a huge advocate of, you know, those do-it-yourselfers. And we, at the end of the day, we are educators first, and we want to educate you the right way. So it,
2: Mary Rose, Iran reports no strikes overnight into Saturday, an apparent break in nearly 2 weeks of U.S. attacks. Tensions remain high over control of the Strait of Hormuz. Iranian Health Ministry spokesperson Hussein Kermanpour says Iran had a peaceful night. The U.S. Central Command hasn't commented. Sirens sounded early Saturday in Saudi Arabia, but later were lifted. Iran has also sounded missile alerts, but no casualties are reported. France is using a massive cargo aircraft to dump flame retardants on a wildfire near the wine country city of Bordeaux. The fire has forced tens of thousands to evacuate, with winds threatening to push closer to the city. French Interior Minister Laurent Nunez described the battle as long and very difficult. This is SRN News.
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5: Welcome to the Money Wise Show. I'm your host, Sammy Abiyawu, with Frank Lee. Frank,
6: yes, sir.
5: I think our listener followed up with a comment. Brother-in-law has been trying to sell me on going with the hedge fund route, as he has good success doing so. But I figured I would ask a professional. Yeah, I mean, thanks for the question. And, yeah. and maybe you, his your brother-in-law's profile is different, risk profile is different than yours. There's a lot of possibilities here and things that... the one thing I would say... I mean, when family gets involved, I don't know how that next Thanksgiving would be if things don't go well, or the market turns or whatever, you know, or Christmas dinner, or 4th of July.
6: Or 4th of July, you know?
5: All of a sudden, that firework just misfired and went in a different direction.
6: Right? Oh, that's funny. Straight into the brother-in-law. No, this is great. And yeah, without really knowing too much about their situation, it's like, your brother-in-law could be one of those mentioned investors, accredited, qualified. So it's different.
5: Yeah.
6: And this could be not just hedge fund, but it could also be private equity, you know?
5: Correct.
6: So real estate, companies, developments, things like that.
5: Yes, REITs and things like that.
6: Exactly. Yeah. So without really knowing, it's nice to know. But again, for your everyday individual investing in a retirement account, pays dividends.
5: Yes.
7: Yeah. And it was a first good step, because I'll tell you, my brother-in-law, every time we have holiday dinners, he's always trying to sell me and Yelp about Bitcoin.
6: Oh, dude, man. Slow down, I have a story about that. Yeah. Well, while we're on it, like my cousin was just like that. At the height of Bitcoin, he got all of our aunts and uncles to pull in money and invest into Bitcoin. Now, if he held to where Bitcoin is today, then yes, we would have had some returns, and then obviously it would have been nice. But for someone who goes in not knowing what they're doing and seeing massive drops in markets, fear and emotion takes over. And that is the part that we as advisors always touch on. It's like, what do you do in that moment when the market tanks 50, 60, 80% like it did for Bitcoin? Like, what are you going to do? And always panic. Panic.
7: I had to cut him off because he was sending me TikTok videos about Bitcoin. I said, dude, I work at MoneyWise. Come on.
6: Maybe that's why.
7: A professional.
6: He knows.
5: Yeah. He's going to the butcher, and the butcher is eating vegetables. Come on, man.
6: What? That's a first.
5: That's a Moroccan saying for you. Yeah. I just translated it.
6: Hey.
5: I want to talk about, you know, oil prices. We've been seeing a reduction in oil prices, the barrels hovering around $69 per dollars per barrel. It is not translating in gas prices at the pump, and a lot of people are asking why.

0: Since the war now has stopped and Hormuz is open and oil production had ramped up, why are we not seeing a reduction in gas prices at the pump? Right? National average 3.82 as of July 3rd versus 4.23 26 a month ago, but it's still 82 cents above the pre-Iran war baseline. Right? Mm-hmm. So why are we not seeing an adjustment at the pump? And to me, the easiest answer is the retailers pass the spikes through the fast, you know, but they relieve slowly. A lot of it has to do with the gas in the ground that was bought. It was bought sometimes weeks ago at higher prices. So they need to hold the prices so they don't lose money on the underground storage gas that's already there. Right. With that being said, that's also, I think, a retailer tactic. It's just how it works.
1: Right.
0: You want to, because sometimes you had lost a little bit of money when oil prices were ramping up, right? Then you just want to hold the prices. So just in case you want to recover.
1: I see,
0: and sometimes
1: I see.
0: It's just a, you know, offer and demand.
1: Yeah.
0: And they know people are going to go to the pump and right. they're going to hold their prices for a couple extra weeks for right, extra right. profits.
1: Right, right.
0: You know, there's a little bit of that.
1: Yeah, because in gas stations, there's a certain amount that they hold reserve within the gas station.
0: Yeah, so we have underground tanks
1: that
0: we buy or the operator buys at a certain price and they want to maximize the profit on whatever they have already underground.
1: Yeah.
0: And that's one of the reasons why sometimes you see the slowness in adjusting the prices downward, especially when oil prices go down.
1: Right, right, right. I mean, they're getting in the new oil coming in at the lower prices, but in the tank, the reserve, there's still some that they bought.
0: Residual
1: gas
0: that they purchased maybe at a higher price. Mm-hmm. With that being said, that's also, again, just sometimes a retail tactic to just maximize your profit. Because, I mean, talking about regulation and what have you, as a gas station operator, nobody can dictate to you what prices you want to sell. The market dictates that. So if you're, for instance, a Chevron next to an Arco, you can sell your gas at 70, 80 cents, sometimes a dollar more than the Arco. Nobody will dictate to you what price to put on the sign. But competition dictates that. So you can sell more gas. You have to adjust to whatever surroundings you have within a mile and a half, 2 mile radius. That's what a lot of the retailers do.
1: Gotcha.
0: There are some apps that you can download that just tells you what's the cheapest price possible. Big Costco, Sam's Club, they typically run at about 75 cents lower than other gas stations.
1: And
0: I've been going there, to tell you the truth. A lot of people talk, well, no, the quality is less than Chevron. It's less than Shell. I don't know about that.
1: Yeah.
0: I mean,
1: I'm no oil expert, but from a chemist, because my father-in-law is a chemist, he's like, there's no real difference between.
0: Well, hold on. Let's just talk about this for a second since you brought this up. All the gas comes from same refineries.
1: Yeah.
0: They get pumped into this, you know, trucks coming from the same pipeline, and then it gets refined through the same refineries. It's the difference is Chevron, Techron, they add that thing called Techron, right? And Shell has its own mix that they do. 76 has its own. Costco now has its own. So it's just whatever they put in that gas tank to mix it, to make it cleaner per se. But the gas is the same.
1: Yeah.
0: Come in, refined the same from the same refineries. It's either down south or here locally. You know, so as far as, hey, this one is better than this one, I don't know, man. That's like
1: a myth,
0: I guess, or?
1: For someone just everyday drive, my Toyota, like I could care less if I'm going to Chevron or going to Costco. I'm gonna go where it fits my budget.
0: That's correct.
1: Yeah.
0: You know, I used to have this client, and he used to have these nice cars, and they require, and he was a gas station operator, and he'll have these nice cars, Lexus, and they'll require the Supreme. So I'm like, hey, do you put the Supreme? He was like, heck no. No.
2: That is not good.
0: It's a leased car, man. I just put whatever.
1: That's
0: whatever's the cheapest is what I put in the tank.

0: That was just, that's just funny. Talking about prices and going up, water, your water bill might see a change.
1: Oh, I already feel it.
0: Especially in the summer. Yeah. About 10.4% rate increase effective July 1st. You know?
1: 10.4.
0: That's a substantial increase when we're talking about 10% and more.
1: Mm-hmm.
0: And especially in the summer.
1: Oh, yeah.
0: I mean, we were just talking about it. So we're thinking about switching our front half grass into some type of a desert look because, I mean, going up, I mean, going from some people see increases.
1: Mm-hmm.
0: Like I've seen it in my water bill. Mm-hmm. I went from like $56, $60. Right now I'm paying about $160. Because, well, I have grass in my backyard and front yard, and I don't like my grass to be brown, so I'm watering
2: it. Of course,
0: You know, every night around 8 p.m., and I'm being very responsible with my water, you know, like 4 or 5 minutes and stuff.
1: Mm-hmm.
0: But it's, I mean...
2: But to shoot up $100?
0: Yes.
2: That is insane.
1: Yeah, that is pretty insane.
0: And some people are seeing the same thing. I mean, there are some articles saying people going from 96,000 to 200 with no leak. There's no leak. This is just... So Cal Water is saying, no, this is just a summer increase because of the increased water spending.
1: Mm-hmm.
0: But also there's real, real spending.
1: Yeah.
0: And which kicks you into a higher tier, meaning in addition to you spending more dollars on your water, now you're in a higher tier that kicks you even higher on your water bill at the end of the month. Mm-hmm. So... I'm interested to just like take a look at your bill next time and let me know.
1: Yeah. Well, I mean, like as of right now, like my grass, like we've been doing a poor job because there was actually a leak. So I'm pretty sure my water bill is going to be high, but like our grass is like dying and everything. It took us a while to get the gardener or our new gardener to come out and help fix the water valves and everything. But it's like we live in a desert. We might as well just have a desert landscape.
2: I was just going to say that when my older brother, he moved out to Henderson, Nevada, and that whole neighborhood, they couldn't have grass. They went with all rock. And, I mean, it didn't look bad when everybody had it.
1: Yeah.
2: But you don't want to be that one on the block that has no grass.
1: No.
0: Yeah, exactly. I think Sherrod and Emily changed their front yard, too. Sherrod told me into a they took the grass out.
1: Oh, really?
0: And they did some type of a desert look, which I think is responsible to tell the truth. And probably I think it looks better too, especially in the summers.
2: Do you think that's the next step? Because I've seen even at Costco, we'll go back to Costco.
0: Yeah.
2: Another thing that, you know, the solar companies now are pushing artificial turf.
1: Oh, really?
2: Yeah. A lot
1: solar
2: of them
1: companies?
2: Are. Yep.
1: Really?
2: I talked, I believe it was Fusion.
1: Uh-huh.
2: They were saying now not only do they do solar, but they'll do, you know, to help you save money on water.
1: Yeah.
2: They'll rip out the grass and they put out this nice turf.
0: We were driving this weekend, Mariana and I, and we looked at some houses in our neighborhood with fake grass. It looks really, really nice.
1: Oh, yeah.
0: I mean, and you don't have to water it. And so you have to clean it. Let's not forget. A lot of people forget that you have to clean it.
1: Yeah.
0: You know, but it looks really, really nice.
1: Yeah. It's not bad. Like, because we have... In our backyard, we have these stepping stones, but in between we have like turf. It looks nice, and I've always told Jackie like, "Hey, like, why don't we just do all turf in the backyard?"
0: It's not cheap though.
1: It's not.
0: Don't think it's cheap.
1: Setting it up, no. I think I had to do it myself, and it
0: was. Oh, you did?
1: Yeah, it wasn't pretty though.
0: Yeah, no.
2: How often do you have to clean it? I'm gonna have to look into this because I mean, I've seen like the nice rock, the pebbles.
1: Yeah. I mean, it's not bad. Like, I don't have to clean it as often just because they're like small strips. And it's not like the dogs go on it and pee on it.
0: Mm.
1: So it's just like watering it down, hosing it from like dirt. Mm-hmm. But that's about it.
0: Vacuuming it too, I heard, and just using the blower.
1: Leaf blower, yeah. Mm-hmm. Yeah, yeah.
0: Leaf blower, yeah.
1: That's what I need to get. That's what Jackie said. It's like, your next Father's Day gift is a leaf blower.
0: Jackie's got plans, man.
1: Yeah.
0: Jackie's got plans.
1: Yeah.
0: How about this? We'll take our last break, and when we come back, we'll talk about adults living with their parents. And how many of those do we have today?
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13: Ooh, yeah. Welcome back to the Money Wise Show. I'm Sammy Abiyar with Frank Lee. Frank, we talked about gas prices. We talked about water going up. Everything is going up. Mm-hmm. Do you think that's the reason why 25 million adults under 35 live with their parents today?
14: Yeah, possibly. It could be. Yeah.
13: You know?
14: Yeah, yeah.
13: You gave me your example.
14: Yes. Yes,
13: and you tell me that you always lead with that during your 401k presentations.
14: I do, because it is a growing trend that we see here, and I'm glad that we brought it up today in our radio show, because multi-generational living arrangements is the talked about trend, and I'm pretty sure we'll get into the details of it in a little bit, but to speak on it, you're seeing a lot more adults live with

0: their parents because of the stuff that's going on right now, inflation.
1: I'm just like, up until after the Second War, that was the norm. People live in, you have multiple generations in the same household. You have the mom, the dad, grandparents at times, and then the kids, and sometimes you have three or four generations in the same house. But that became a little bit different after the Second War, when all of a sudden, when you're 18, you have to leave the house.
0: Well, there's a lot of the single family residentials that are building up and everything, the whole American dream, right? That
1: Yes.
0: was all part of it, right?
1: I think so, but I also think it was a little bit of a creation from the finance world to sell more credit and leverage people. You know, if you're 18, now you have your own car, you have your own apartment, and eventually your own house, and you have to borrow money to survive. And that's why I think our borrowing as individuals went up and crept up from the last 50, 60, 70 years. But I think I'm happy about this statistic. I'm not unhappy at all. The fact that people are still living with their parents is not a bad sign. I think it's good. It's good for that, for both the parents, but also very good for that kid or kids, because it allows them to save money. I have a friend. He's got three kids, and the daughter still lives with them. And she's, I think, 23 or 24 years old. She has $50,000 in savings because she works and she lives with her parents. So like, all that money eventually is going to go towards her house that she wants to buy. But that's amazing. I mean, for you to save at that age, to save $50,000. I
0: I
1: mean,
0: mean, you can look at this in a different couple different ways, right? Most people that we talk with wouldn't be happy with the fact that their kids still lives with them. But on the other side, it's what you just pointed out. It's like, look, because things are tough right now, and this daughter is living with us, she's able to save and therefore eventually find a place to live, move away from that. So,
1: yeah, I think it was kind of like taboo. I mean, when you're over 18 and living with your parents, you think, oh man, yeah, this is the 40-year-old virgin, you know? To me, I'm like, good for you, man. Good for your parents. I mean, there's a statistic. I shared this with you. Grandparents that actually live and have access to their grandkids, they live longer. 10 to 12 years on average longer than the grandparents that don't have access or don't live and don't have immediate access to their grandkids.
0: There's been
1: And
0: a
1: I don't think this is a job or an employment thing. No, I think it's just, first, well, we have a housing affordability problem in the US, especially with median homes go at $430,000, 34% increase since 2019, pre-COVID. But I also just coming from a culture where, you know, there are multi-generation living in the same household, I'm happy to see this. Like, for instance, I would not put my mom and dad in a home unless they require a lot of help, where I could not do it. I'm the one. Like, they gave birth to me, I'm gonna take care of my mom and dad, period.
0: Culturally, I think you and I share that same aspect where, yeah, we would love to have multiple family members in the same house. It's like that's how we were raised and that's what we know. And to have them be there, especially like my mom or Jackie's parents to be there and taking care of our kids, it's like it's great. And what you just mentioned as far as like the health wise for the grandparents, there's a lot of health reports showing a decreased sign in dementia development, things like that, because they're able to spend time with their grandkids. So yeah, there's benefits to it. And again, it's just how you spin it. Like for us, it's like, oh, I would love to have my grandparents, you know, or my parents stay with us and just help us with everything,
1: That
0: you know.
1: brings me up. I mean, a lot of these rules about ADUs changed in the last couple of years because of housing affordability and just housing shortage in general. And you were telling me earlier that you can now sell if you have an ADU, and if you are able to create a condo style property, you can sell the ADU instead of just renting it.
0: So from what I've heard, I think this was signed back in the state of California in 2023 or 2024, but you can, and this still depends on county ordinance, so you would have to find out with Kern County and their ordinance, compliance ordinance and everything. But the California's law is saying

0: meaning that you can now sell ADUs as a separate property.
1: That's kind of weird, though. I mean, should have a condo in your backyard. I mean,
0: If you think about it, if you're already renting out your ADU, you might as well just sell it to,
1: if you need
0: right?
1: to, but
0: Yeah,
1: to
0: if
1: me,
0: you
1: I
0: need
1: mean,
0: to.
1: we talked about investments earlier. I'd rather have the income. You know, I can write off a bunch of stuff, you know, through that. But I mean, having ADUs and the changes that happen to ADUs, I think is a huge plus to help people. I have friends that turned their separate garage or into ADUs, especially in the LA market. We have a friend, Marianne, and I. She went to high school with this person. It's 500 square foot.
0: 500.
1: 500. She rents it for $2,400 a month
0: Oh my God.
1: in LA. 500. I mean,
0: That's like
1: seriously. And the cities, Bakersfield, and I have a little property in Delano, will definitely help you with the process of creating the ADU. They facilitate the permitting process and all of that to help create and hopefully alleviate some of the shortages we're having in housing, which is great.
0: Do you see a trend in ADUs than like mother-in-law suites?
1: Yes. Yeah, I do personally. In my in, I would like to move towards that. Like I said, I mean, my in-laws and my parents, that's a deal that I cut with my wife 23 years ago. I'm not going to send my parents or my in-laws to live somewhere. While I'm alive, I'll help. My kid is being trained to do the same, to help with his grandparents if needs be. So that's just my vision. That's how I function. They're my responsibility, and I take that, you know, seriously, and I'm healthy enough to take care of them.
2: Well, now I have somewhere to put my brother-in-law when he loses all his money in Bitcoin.
0: Hey, Bitcoin rebounded. But yeah, that's funny.
1: Well, hey, before he loses everything, take a deposit. Great show with you, Frank, like always.
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4: Mary Rose, Yemen's Iran-backed Houthi rebels say they fired missiles and drones at Saudi Arabia in response to Saudi airstrikes on Yemen's strategic Red Sea city of Hodeidah. The claim on Saturday marks a further escalation over vital shipping routes in the Middle East as the U.S. and Iran vie for control of the Strait of Hormuz. Iran reported no U.S. strikes overnight for the first time in nearly 2 weeks. Public policy expert Matthew Continetti says Iran's track record makes it difficult to trust the regime.
5: We've had a ceasefire in this conflict technically since early April. And then in June, we had the Memorandum of Understanding. And in both cases, the Iranian regime said that they would open up the Strait of Hormuz to international shipping. And in both cases, they were lying.
4: Continetti made his comments to the Salem Radio Network. Conservative analysts believe Democrats are walking into what they call a political minefield. Correspondent Ken Lorman reports.
6: They believe the party's move to the left on issues like crime and transgender policies is alienating mainstream voters, while support among Hispanic and Black voters is slipping. They also point to demographic trends, red state gains from the next census, and declining influence in media and academia as signs Republicans could hold a long-term advantage if the GOP doesn't squander the opportunity. Ken Lorman reporting.
4: President Trump will host Israeli Prime Minister Benjamin Netanyahu at the White House next week as he weighs U.S. military options in Iran. Tuesday's meeting will mark the first face-to-face talks between the two since the Iran conflict began in late February. It comes as the president said he's close to a decision on whether to launch a massive attack on Iran. More on these stories at townhall.com.
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0: 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Please take me with you, as Chris is taking one today. We were riding solo. Everybody's like, how are you going to do it, Jared? Come on now, I'm a professional. Don't try this at home. Mom, look, no hands. Welcome to the show. As I was saying, you can find us on the Current Radio app. You can also find us on social media, Facebook, Instagram, and X. Just look up Current Radio. We're also streaming live on YouTube. Are we streaming over there?
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0: 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It's Adaptive Networks. And welcome to the JR Show. It is a Friday. It is a Faith Friday. And thank goodness it's finally Friday. We have a great show for you. I say we, but there's no, I have a mouse in my pocket, essentially, because there's no we. Chris is off today. He has some things he has to tend to in the afternoon. And there's been a lot of shakeups here and there. We're adding shows. And then we've lost a producer in the morning. He's taken some other work, and so we're down a man, and Chris had already scheduled the day off. I said, just take the day off, dude. It'll be fine. He said,

You're gonna get to do the show. I said, what do you mean? He said, how are you gonna, who's gonna produce the show for you, JR? I said, I am. And he just stared at me blankly, like everybody has, as I told him, I'll do this myself. Come on, I'm a pro. I got this. I can't answer the phone. So if you try to call me, I ain't gonna answer the phone. 661-842-5376, 661-842-KRN. I can't do that, but I can see the text messages. If you text that number, 661-842-KERN, I'll be able to read the text messages that I'll get to. And also if you jump in the chat on YouTube, I'll be able to respond there and go back and forth. But it's just me, at least for the first half hour anyways. Because then after that, we have a great guest for you. It was just announced, I guess, late this week, if not yesterday, the day before. And it's only been about, 8, 9 days since the election. It's finally the settled down to the two. Mr. Javier Becerra is going up against Steve Hilton. Steve Hilton will be our guest in the 1:30 time slot today. We'll talk to the governor about things that I've been talking about kind of all week, not just by myself, but I when I was talking with Matthew Martin the other day. He is the chair of the Kern County Young Republicans. And I even asked Steve Hilton on election day, look, I'm voting for you. I'm a educated voter. I've lived in California for 45 years, my whole life. Born and raised. Wait, what year is this? I'll be 46 this summer. Almost 46 years. I am registered as a no party preference, meaning I'm not a Republican, nor am I a Democrat. I feel like both parties have either gotten so extreme or have allowed the extreme sides of the party to be the loudest and the forefront of the party. And so I'm good. I don't want to be with you guys either, and I definitely don't want to be with y'all. So I'm just gonna go over here on my own. And when a politician comes up, I'll have conversations with them and based on what I feel their merits are, not their party, but their merits, their qualifications for the job. That's where I'll base my vote. I don't care about Republican, Democrat, Independent, no party preference. That makes no difference in who I vote for. I listen to you. I see what your body of work is. I hear what you're putting forward as your agenda, the issues that are important to you. And that's part of what I'll ask Mr. Hilton, is not just what he feels are the important issues that Californian residents face, but what does he feel that the Democrats are going to try to make the issues? Because when you really look at it here in California, what can they run on? And that's, again, that's not just me picking on Democrats. I'm being serious. What exactly can they run on? And I think that's part of the thing that you have to do is put Becerra in the same category as Newsom, if you're Hilton, at least in the eyes of the voter. Put him in the same position as, look, this guy's just a continuation of Newsom and the policies that have got us here. Because I would say call, but again, I'm by myself, but you can text in or jump in the chat on YouTube. What accomplishments have the powers that have been for the last two decades in California, what accomplishments do they have? What they've successfully eradicated homelessness? They've taken care of the problem? No, they've spent billions of dollars, but it's gotten worse. What they've helped mental ill patient people living on the streets? They've helped those people? No.

Drug addicts? No. They've balanced a budget? No. No. Not only did they blow the budget, they ran through the reserves and then blew the budget. What, all the fraud in the state? What exactly can the Democrats in this state run on? Not just Becerra, I mean any of them. And so I think that's going to be an important play. But again, I go back to, is that enough? How are you going to convince? You might get me the no party preference, and say you get half of that. That, I don't know if that's still enough. How are you're going to need to convince some Democrats that they are really tired? And not just saying they're tired, but to put action behind that we're tired of the way this state looks. We're tired of the waste of our tax dollars going to projects like high-speed rail. That will never be done. And so I'll talk to Mr. Hilton about those things, but what does he think, back to the issues, what is, for him, how does he position himself in his issues? Not just, because he can't just run for the party anymore. I mean, it's not the primary. It's not, oh, I need to be really Bianco for the Republican votes to be able to get into the general. It's not about that anymore. It's about reaching other voters outside of the Republican Party. And so how does he do that? How does he position himself as a candidate in that area, and knowing what issues are important to that voter? Because, I mean, you guys know that I've said it all week, Democrats will vote for the least qualified candidate of themselves before they vote for even a moderate Republican. That's just the reality. There's nothing that Steve Hilton is going to say or do or even expose that will ever change probably about 40% of California. And that's sad and scary. That much of the state will probably never change their vote, ever. I was looking at election results last night. I'm a nerd, I know. That's what I do. I stay up late at night. Most people will scroll through like their social media feeds and heart some different pictures. Your boy's looking at election results. It's just what I do. And so I'm looking. Hell, Eric Swalwell got like 20,000 some votes. And I just go, how does that even happen? How does Eric Swalwell still pull in like 20,000 votes? Did they not get the memo? Like, hey, this guy's won. He's not running anymore. Two, he's kind of a bad fella. He was taking advantage of some women. He taking advantage of his position to be able to get women. And yeah, he's handling some personal stuff. 20,000 people still voted for him. I'm pretty sure he dropped out well before mail-in ballots, so I couldn't even say, well, maybe these people got their ballot way early and they bubbled it in and filled it in before the whole news broke. I guess that's possible. I know the ballots were made. That's why he was still on the ballot, is because he was... the ballots had been made before he dropped out and finalized, but I don't believe he was still in the race at the time the ballots got mailed out to everybody. And so I just, that's what I mean. The Democrats, and some of them will just vote for a guy with the D next to their name. It doesn't even matter who it is.

0: So those voters, you don't even, I hate to say, you don't even have to pay attention to, but the Republican Party doesn't even need to try to cater to that crowd. And then there's that 35% of the Republican Party who more than likely will vote for the Republican just out of the fact that tired of Democratic rule. And so that puts you at about 75%. And now you got 25% to go after. 25% of the voter population to try to focus on. How do you reach those people? What are the issues that are important to those people? How do you get them to not only admit, and I think most of them see it, that California is not in a good position, not in a good state. But how do you get them to put action behind that and vote that way? So that's some of the things we'll talk to Mr. Hilton about. And then we'll also talk about a couple of other things. The city council, I didn't get to this earlier in the week. The city council did finally pass the H Street Corridor Improvement Projects. I'll tell you how much the contract is for, who it is with, who voted for what, and how or why they voted that way. It's interesting that one of the, and I'll talk about it more during the, when I get to it, one of the council women are starting to position themselves on the council. The way she's been kind of voting, and I guess just by saying she and councilwoman, there's only one female up there. You can guess who it is. She just lost an election, but she will be running again in November. If you're wondering, wait a second, JR, you just said she lost an election. She did. She lost a primary for state senate against Melissa Hurtado. She was trying to take out an incumbent in a primary from her own party. And so she ended up not advancing to the general election, but she's still going to run in November because her city council seat is also up for re-election. And I couldn't imagine in a world where she wouldn't come back to the city council and try to win her seat back. Like, I can't see a world. She might try again in 2 years to run for another seat, and then she starts to look like another certain city council person who wants to be an assemblyman now. But that's just the way of the political world. We'll take a break again. We'll talk with Steve Hilton, California gubernatorial candidate, at 1:30. Break down some other things that happened at the city council this week. They also discussed the Airbnbs. And then there was another court case that I didn't get to talk to about yesterday. Remember, you guys might remember the case where the young teenage girl had a baby in a bathroom, in which the grandmother then drowned said baby. The final person, the father of the baby, was finally sentenced in court. I'll tell you what he got and how much time he'll actually be doing. And then something else that popped up on the Kern County Board of Supervisors meeting the other day that has to deal with Prop 47 and trying to get people to enter into that program. We'll talk about that as well. Again, I'm just flying solo, no producer. So if you call in, I can't answer the phone, but if you text, I'll read it. 661-842-5376, 661-842-KERN, or you can jump in the chat on YouTube as well. I'll jump there in the break. This is the JR Show. It's Kern Radio. We'll be right back.
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2: We wouldn't be celebrating America 250 if it wasn't for a strong foundation set by the framers. 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But we abandoned that discipline in 1971 and have seen inflation erode the dollar's value. What's the foundation of your savings? Is it gold or something that can be devalued? Hi, it's Dr. Ron Paul, and I encourage you to speak with my

0: Nathan has taught me to embrace the moment. 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
0: That was what he needed. 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

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Steve Hilton coming up in a matter of minutes here. He'll join us just at the bottom of the hour after the news at 1:30. Another thing I wanted to maybe ask him is what he thinks about the claims of fraud here in California. I was reading articles and even watched a video, I think it was yesterday or the day before, about votes coming from Skid Row and people getting paid down there on Skid Row to vote for Karen Bass. And I think the LA Times ended up showing up down there and trying to find different people and ask them the same thing, if anybody was paying them. The video I watched was a woman who claims that she got paid $5. $5 to vote for Karen Bass. And I, at first I'm like, well, that's interesting. I mean, I hope that's not happening. I know that. And I think even that maybe it was Karen Bass's party or something came out and said, man, you know, that's not true. And even if it is one or two or just a, you know, a couple of, it's not enough to sway a whole election where hundreds of thousands of people have voted and blah, blah, blah, blah, blah, blah, blah. And I said, well, and they said, even if it's a few, it's probably not okay thing to do. But then it got me thinking, who's to say? Because if the homeless woman is claiming that she took $5 to vote for Karen Bass, who's to say that she didn't take $5 to say that somebody paid her $5 to? You see what I'm saying? You could pay, and it's sad. It's very sad that that's

that's where our society is at, that there's people in situations that will take money to say or do just about anything. And you could pay somebody on Skid Row $10 in a hit of crack, and they'll tell you that, you know, them and 10 other people down here on Skid Row voted for Karen Bass as well. Do you see what I'm saying? Now, if you could find the ballots to match those people, one, I don't know how you get a ballot on Skid Row. I'm not sure. I guess there's an address down there. You can just say, yes, I'm registering to vote. My name is J.R. Flores. What's your address? Skid Row. Just send it right down there, and we'll find it. Don't worry. They know who I am. The guy that stands there and protects Skid Row, he'll bring it to me, because, yeah, J.R., I live on Skid Row. How does somebody even get a ballot on Skid Row? You see what I'm saying? Do you see what I'm saying? It's insane. We got to get to a break. On the other side, we'll speak to Steve Hilton. And is him going up against Javier Becerra for governor of California? We'll talk to him about some of those same issues. You got to not want to miss that, so stick around. Riding solo, but that's okay. It's the JR Show. It's Current Radio. We'll be right back.

0: 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For your IT needs, call them 661-241-0638. It is my pleasure. Once again, I think this is his third time actually on the show, but now as an official candidate in the general election for the California gubernatorial race, Mr. Steve Hilton. Good afternoon, sir. How are you?
1: I'm great. Great to be with you. Thank you so much.
0: Yeah, not sure if you remember. You talked to us, I believe it was last, actually on election day, and I voted for you on air, sir.
1: I do remember that, and I think I talked you into it, so I'm very happy.
0: You did. Well, and that
1: you did that. That's fantastic.
0: Yeah.
1: Thank you. I really appreciate it. It was your vote that made the difference.
0: It really was, because it was coming, at least for a little bit, it seemed like, and I didn't understand the girl math that they were using, Mr. Hilton, but how they were saying that was Steyer was in it at some point, but you were closer to Becerra and further from him, and it was wild, but I'm just happy that you made it. I remember we talked about last time how not only that the importance of having you and a Democrat, a Republican in the final, but also just how that affects the rest of the ballot down the race as well.
1: Yes, exactly. And that's the good news, is that we're now guaranteed that Californians can have a choice in November. Do we want to keep going with the insanity, four more years of the cost, the incompetence, the corruption with Javier Becerra? Or do we want to go in a new direction, cut your costs, help your business, fix our schools, just common sense, make our state Cal affordable, all the things I've been talking about, the $3 gas, cut your electric bills in half, your first $100,000 tax-free, a home you can afford to buy, just common sense things, dealing with the homelessness, cutting out the fraud and the waste in the government. I mean, it's just going to be so refreshing, I think, to get back to a point where the government's actually taking less of our money and trying to help us, instead of taking more of our money and making everything more of a nightmare. And so that's what's ahead of us now, if we can just get enough people out to vote for it. And so that's

0: what I'm going to be working incredibly hard to do over the next few months.
1: I was having a conversation with Young Republican, the chair of the Young Republicans here in Kern County the other day, and we were talking just about that. And I think I even asked you last week, is how do we get the rest of the way come November? And they mentioned targeting a lot of no party preference voters, mm-hmm. which is the second largest party here now in California, which I am a member of. And you took the time to convince me last week to vote for you. But how do you do that? How do you start to target them? What issues do you feel that those voters you can really hit with?
0: Well, it's not a feeling. It's what I know, because it's in every single survey that's done. It's in, and you see it when you talk to people. I've actually got great insight into what people want because of the fact that we've been up and down the state for the last year doing hundreds of events, and we've had town halls and thousands of people coming out, and I hear their questions and their concerns, and I see it when I talk to them, and they take pictures, and you give them a hug, and listen to their stories, and it's just overwhelming, the struggle of living in California. It's just such a struggle for people. The cost of everything, if you run a small business, the hassle, the ridiculous bureaucracy, the fees, the permits, the nightmare. It's just everything so hard, and it starts with everything being so expensive. And that's why my focus on positive, practical things to make life, as I put it, Cal-affordable, this is really where this starts. I'll give you an example. Vehicle registration. Everywhere else in the country, in most other states, it's under $100 a year to get your vehicle registration. Here in California, as we all know, $500, $600, $700, $800, some people over $1,000, some people even over $2,000. That's ridiculous. It just all goes into their bottomless money pit. Nothing gets better. It's a disaster. And so what we're going to do is cap it at the basic fixed rate, the fixed registration fee of $71 per vehicle per year.
1: Oh.
0: Very, very simple, very straightforward. It'll just save you a lot of money. And there's so many things like that that we can do. If you start from a position of saying the budget is too high, it's too bloated, they've doubled the budget in the last 10 years, everything's worse, we pay the highest taxes in the country for the worst results, we've got to stop all this and stop taking so much money out of people's pockets. That's the real point. You've got all these Democrats running around. They understand that there's a problem with affordability in the state. So what do? They want to make it even worse with these complicated bureaucratic schemes. You know, we'll give you a handout for this or a tax break, you know, endless, you know, tax credits and complicated things and subsidies for this and sending you money. No, the quickest way to get more money in your pocket is for the government to take less out.
1: To stop taking it. Yeah, exactly. Stop taking my money.
0: That's it. That's really true. It sounds so dumb and obvious, but it's true.
1: It is. Even my 9-year-old got it. We watched the debate together, the first very debate, and I only have one TV in my house. It's not because I'm poor. It's just that's what I believe in. I don't want to put TVs in her bedroom or anything like that.
0: Right.
1: And so I came home that first debate, and I'm like, sorry, babe. Dad's got to watch this. It's kind of for work. And she's like, that's fine. And I told her she can go, you know, play a game or even get on her tablet at that time. And she sat there and watched it to me. And a lot of it was just, she just looks at me and go, how does that even make sense? Like, why? And I'm like,
0: I say that 10 times a day when I look at California policies.
1: This is a 9-year-old we're talking about, Steve. If it makes sense to her that it's all wrong, then how did they not get it? Which leads me to the other thing. What do you think they're going to run on? I asked my audience, what does the Democrat Party have to stand on? What do they have accomplished in this state?
0: I've got a very simple answer to that. They're going to run on two words. Trump,
1: yeah, I was gonna say,
0: MAGA.
1: Yeah.
0: Trump, MAGA. It's going to be, they're going to be reciting it like some ritual incantation of some cult, where there's just, it's all Trump, MAGA, Trump. That's it. It's all they've got. Why? Because the record of the last 16 years where they've run everything, total one-party rule, the record is literally indefensible. You can't, no normal, serious person with a brain can defend it. We literally have the highest poverty rate in the country, the highest unemployment rate of all 50 states, the highest cost of living, the highest taxes for the worst results, 50th out of 50 for business climate, according to Chief Executive Magazine. U.S. News and World Report ranks us 50th out of 50 for opportunity. Our roads are the worst. You know, it's just everything's a disaster, so they can't defend the record. And then so the next thing is, well, are they offering anything new, anything that would change? And there the answer is no. But Becerra, Javier Becerra, was on

0: with Alex Michelson on CNN the other day, and he asked him that question. But Michelson said, oh, look at all these things going wrong in California. Is there anything you would have done differently? Anything you disagree with? He said, no. And then he said, it can't be that bad because lots of people are still coming to Disneyland. That's his answer.
1: That's insane.
0: I mean, these people are just a joke. And so they've got nothing to say other than Trump MAGA, because they know that a majority of Californians want change. In the latest poll, it was 57% say we're going in the wrong direction and want change. And so what? They put up in a state where a majority of people want change, they're going to run a guy who is the living embodiment of more of the same. 36 years, a career politician in the California Democrat machine. That's the guy they're putting up in a state that wants change. No, thank you.
1: Yeah, no, it's scary. When I look at that 55%, though, that wants change, and then I look to see who people voted for, I'm like, do they not, like, equate that with the people that they're voting for, one? And yeah. And then you have to look at it and go, okay, 35% of that people that want change, I can almost guarantee are probably the whole Republican Party, right?
0: Yes.
1: And so you got about 20% left of people that are saying they want change. Those are the ones. Do you believe those are the ones you have
0: you
1: to
0: nailed
1: hit?
0: It. That's exactly right. And that's what we, that is the core of the campaign. And the point that will be much clearer now it's just two candidates. So it's, when it was all those different candidates, it was all very complicated, and we got this ridiculous top two thing. And so a lot of the conversation was actually about that, about the math of the race. Who's going to be in the top two? Will it be two Republicans? Will it be two Democrats? That kind of thing. Instead of focusing on the actual substance of what is it that we want for our state. If you like the way California is being run, if you think that we should continue with the same policies that have given us the highest gas prices in the country, for example, then great, vote for Javier Becerra. He's your guy. He's just going to keep it going and make it even worse, because they've been going up and up and up for the last 4 years. Why would it go any other direction?
1: Yeah, why would it change?
0: Policies. Why would it change? So if you like all that, great, go for it. Vote for him. But if you actually want lower gas prices, lower taxes, less cost all around, $71 vehicle registration, as I mentioned, the $800 small business tax abolished, then you got to vote Steve Hilton. And that simple choice wasn't there in the primary. It's much more complicated. I think that as the weeks and months ahead of us go by, people get to know me better, they hear my message more. I really believe that we will pull this off and win in November. I know that a lot of people look at the poll. There's a poll just out this week, wasn't there? You know, 20-point gap or something between me and Becerra. I understand. That's the way it's been in the past. But they don't know what they're dealing with. I'm not going to be like the previous people who've run for this. We're going to be making the case for change, which includes pointing out how useless Becerra is. I mean, literally too incompetent even for the Biden administration. I mean, how bad do you have to be if Biden people are running around saying you're a joke and useless and incompetent? That's a pretty low bar they've set, and he's way below it.
1: Yeah, that is bad. Let's say you do from your lips to God's ears, you pull this off, right? How do you bring about that change if you're still having to work with a supermajority in the legislature up in Sacramento?
0: Well, a simple way of thinking about it is that the tax changes are going to be harder than the regulation changes, because for taxes you really do need to have the legislature. You can't do that on your own. Now, even on that, there are some things where I think we could get agreement. For example, in the debate, Katie Porter, if you remember, one of the other Democrats, adopted my tax plan. She agreed with it. First $100,000, tax-free. She said, that's a good plan. I don't care. It came from Steve Hilton. I agree with it. So I think that we will be able to find some points of agreement on some, not everything, but some things. But actually, the big point is that with regulations, a lot of that is coming out of the executive branch, all these agencies. You've got hundreds of agencies with thousands of appointments that the governor makes that can change the direction of what they do. And a really good example is right there what we're talking about in terms of energy and oil and gas. Because the way that they've shut down the energy industry in California is an agency called CalGEM, Geologic Energy Management.
1: Oh, yeah, we're familiar with them here in Kern County, sir.
0: CalGEM, of course, right? So CalGEM is

0: the way they've shut down the industry by refusing to give permits for, you know, basic functions of producing oil and gas, whether that's maintenance of existing wells or sidetracking, you know, expanding existing wells or drilling new wells in existing fields. They've said no to all of that. Well, what are we going to do? I'm going to kick out the climate fanatics in that agency, put in their pro-energy people. I'm literally working with the industry to find out, you know, who we can put in there, who's going to give a and the people are going to issue the permits, and so we can get going straight away. That's a really good example of how you can get things changed without actually needing the legislature.
1: Yeah, and it's a lot of those regulations and boards that end up raising the cost of just about everything we do. And like you mentioned, whether it's oil and gas or whether it's housing, whether what we've seen what's happened with insurance companies in California, and that all comes from basically the regulations that the state has put on so many businesses.
0: Exactly right. Exactly. We did a calculation, actually, that if you add together the excess regulation in California compared to what is the norm in other states, the cost of that to our economy in California, our estimate was $745 billion a year. So, right, you know, you have Gavin running around saying, oh, everything's fine because we're the fourth biggest economy in the world. Well, if we got rid of those regulations, we'd be the third biggest. We'd move ahead of Germany. And so that's my plan, to get rid of all this nonsense so that businesses can thrive and flourish and create jobs and wealth and opportunity. Then people will be, instead of businesses leaving California, they'll be moving back.
1: Yeah, and that is very key as well. Mr. Hilton, I know you're very busy, so I'm going to let you go. And I know you got a lot of things, but I look forward to talking to you so many more times until November. You convinced me last Tuesday to vote for you right there on air. You're not going to have to wait that long to convince me this time, sir. So you definitely have my vote and a lot of support here in Kern County, as you know, as well. So
0: we've got to work together. Everyone wants change. We've got to work together, stick together, and go out there and get, you know, if every person gets one other person to vote who wouldn't have voted, that doubles the vote. Just think about that.
1: Yeah, turnout alone. Really, really, turnout alone, exactly. Because we were, what, 30-some percent this go-around?
0: Yeah. Well, everyone listening, make sure you find someone who wasn't planning to vote and make sure that they show up and vote for change. That's the kind of way we get this done.
1: That's absolutely right. Mr. Hilton, thank you for taking the time out today. I appreciate it, and I'm sure we'll talk to you again soon, sir.
0: Of course. See you soon. Thank you.
1: Thank you. Steve Hilton, everybody, California gubernatorial candidate, taking time out of his busy, busy schedule to speak with us today. Thank him for that. We're going to take a break. On the other side, we'll break down some of what he said. Get your guys' thoughts as well. You can chime in. You can text. Anyways, 661-842-5376, 661-842-KERN. You can also jump in the chat on YouTube as well. It's the JR Show. It's Kern Radio. We'll be right back.
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1: 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I think we're still on. Are we still on over there? Yeah, we're still on over there. Some people chiming in as well. On that, I want to thank Steve Hilton for coming on the program. He is a gubernatorial candidate going up against Javier Becerra in the November general election. And I like a lot of what he said. Again, it's no, and a lot of for you guys too, and that's why I was asking him that is how do you get across? Because I think that's the tough part for me is how do you get to 50% from here, even if you pick up all of Kern County Sheriff Chad Bianco, Riverside Sheriff Chad Bianco, not Kern County. Sorry, Donnie. Riverside. I know Donnie's listening. He's going to chime in real fast. Sorry, Donnie. I meant Riverside. Chad Bianco, even if he picks up his 10% or whatever it is, and it gets him to 30, even 40%, how do you get the rest of the way? I mean, I was telling you guys, there's people still voting for Eric Swalwell. And those 20,000 people will vote for Becerra. Just because when they look at obviously they're uneducated voters. Obviously, if you voted for Eric Swalwell, you are clearly uneducated and who to vote for. I don't even think those, probably wrong of me to say, but I don't even think those people should be allowed to vote. But that's a whole nother topic and a whole nother discussion. But if you got 20,000 people still willing to vote for the Eric Swalwell, heck, and I didn't even could combine and total them, the ones that voted for the Betty Yee and who also had dropped out. You got people that are voting for people that weren't even in the race anymore simply because of the fact they were Democrats. And maybe they heard that name once upon a time 2 months prior. So you're not going to convince those people to ever vote for you as a Republican candidate. And so how do you get that way? And he agreed that even when you break down that 55, 56, 57% of the state that says they want change, that they want something different, 35% of that is the Republican Party in California. That's about what the Republican Party makes up, 35%. On a good day. And that's at 33% turnout. How do you get all 35% of the Republican Party to vote? So you got to work on that, getting higher turnout of the Republicans.

0: Republicans, so you can maximize that Republican vote. And then you got to chase after that other 20% that says they want that change. Because that other 20% didn't vote for Steve Hilton this time in the primary. Didn't vote for Chad Bianco in the primary. They still voted for a weaker Democrat candidate somewhere along the lines. Or Becerra. And how do you change that? He thinks it's going to be a little bit clearer of a picture when it's just the two of them. And he made a good point, as I had kind of mentioned, where you were pretty much in the primary, not... The Republicans did a good job, I think, of attacking the Democrats, but for the rest of the non-Republicans out there, it wasn't about Republican-Democrat at that point. It was, oh, well, which one do I want out of this Democrats to go on? And now he's hoping that it's just the two of them that he can expose some of those things. And like I mentioned, tie Becerra back to Newsom, back to the 20 years of poor and inept leadership that has been Sacramento. And I also asked him about how do you do that, though? How do you make that change? Because as a governor, you're only given so much power. You can't just go in and change laws and make the difference. You have to work with the legislature. And he acknowledged some of that with at least the taxes, that he can't just go in and say, yeah, I'd like to change the tax on vehicles, your registration every year. But he's going to have to work with the legislature to bring that down. He's going to have to work with them to lower taxes and get that first $100,000 income tax-free. But then we did mention the regulations and how those things he can make a difference with, and how those will start to at least drive down cost. Even if we're not getting a break on our taxes so much, or how much we're being taxed in the state, just if you can bring down the cost of living, the cost of buying a house in California, of how much it costs to build a home, of how much it costs to produce oil and gas. If you can bring down those costs, then you bring down the cost of other things like gas. And then that affects everything else, because then you add in, oh, well, the cost of transporting these goods has gone down. And then you start to see those savings across the board. So there are some things that he can do that he discussed. Got to get to a break. Again, want to thank Steve Hilton for coming on the program. Stick around. Still plenty of to do. And then later, I'll be hanging out again. I'll be sitting with Ralph during the Ralph Bailey Show. I'm here all day, folks. I wear many hats. I host, I produce, I program direct, I go to my own breaks.
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1: That's where I came back from,
0: yeah. 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It's Adaptive Networks. Want to welcome to the studio, good friend. I haven't had him on in a while, but he's been on many times, if not this show, other incarnations of shows.
1: Big like
0: I gotta pretend like I'm smart and use 10-letter words. Whether it's depends. how long have we known you, Mr. Jeremy Adams, author, educator,
1: friend?
0: Yes. How long have I known you for?
1: You know, it's been a while, and I gotta say, JR, just sitting here, I'm getting a little emotional. You've grown up, man. You know, I remember when you were just a little baby producer smarting off in the room over there, cracking some jokes here and there, and then it became Why Not JR?
0: The movement.
1: I mean, you are the trajectory of the JR success is difficult to fully articulate. I'm just so proud of you, man. This is great. And now here I am with all of your millions of listeners.
0: Oh, God.
1: Going across the country, maybe even the globe, as we speak. This is just big time for me.
0: Well, man, I could turn it around on you and say, you know, you're a world-renowned author. But you got your start doing interviews right here on Current Radio.
1: I did. You know, it's funny.
0: But you've done interviews with tons of
1: people. It's a really sad, awful story. But it was a weird moment last year. So you know, your students don't really give a crap about the on TV.
0: How many likes did you get?
1: Yeah, exactly. How many likes?
0: How many views you got?
1: And so. I've been on Laura Ingraham, and I've been on Newt Gingrich, and da-da-da. I said, but, you know, when I was on this one guy's show, he wasn't huge, but now he's huge. And they're like, well, who are you talking about? I said, well, Charlie Kirk. And like, you've been on Charlie Kirk? I'm like, yeah, he was a really nice guy. I told my class that the day that he was shot. Just a few hours before. And these girls from my first period come rushing in. They're not going to believe what just happened in Utah, Mr. Adams. So... awful, awful, awful day.
0: I didn't realize you had been on his show before.
1: Yeah, he was very, very nice. We had, I mean, again, I'm not, you know, I mean, I think you know me, I'm conservative, but I'm not a big MAGA movement
0: right.
1: guy.
0: Yeah.
1: And so, you know, we were talking about Hollowed Out, and he gave a great interview.
0: One of your books?
1: Yeah, probably my biggest book by far is Hollowed Out. He was a great interview, and he was very, very kind. It was a good conversation. And again, I didn't know much about him back in 2021, and really, you know, he took off a little bit after, and that was a huge audience. But sometimes kind of, you know, you don't know exactly whose show you're going to go on. Like there was one, my publisher wanted me to go on Steve Bannon. I said, not doing that.
0: Why not?
1: Not doing that. Left, right.
0: I mean, that's
1: right. on Steve Bannon. But no, it is really good to be on your show. And I mean, like, your show. Yeah. This is great.
0: This is the JR show. But like I said, we've done it many times, whether I was guest hosting for Ralph Bailey or Richard Bean or
1: Richard Bean. Was he still in Florida?
0: He's still in Florida.
1: Yeah. I mean, I'm very, very appreciative of this station and you. Because you know it's your community. If you screw up, if you say something stupid, you know you're gonna. What? So big media places, you know, it's nice to have some good practice.
0: For
1: you
0: people,
1: guys have been wonderful.
0: People that don't know you, that maybe are just tuned into the show, and don't know who Jeremy Adams is and never heard you.
1: Like my daughters, my family, they don't really ever listen.
0: Who is Mr. Jeremy Adams? What do you do? Where do you come from?
1: So I'm born and bred Bakersfield. Went to Franklin Elementary, went to Emerson Junior High, went to Bakersfield High School. I graduated from BHS, get this JR, in June of 94, and I was back teaching in August of 98. Right? So pretty much my entire life has been spent at the BHS campus. My father, Larry Adams, was a legendary teacher there. And this is hard for me to believe. I was just telling JR to the audience here, I just turned 50. Last week, I'm still kind of dealing with the trauma of that, but I am now, if you can believe this, I am now the second longest serving faculty member of BHS.
0: Really?
1: Yeah, so I've been there my whole life. And, you know, I taught at CSUB in the political science department for 16 years. That was lovely. That was great. And

0: Oh, yeah, I'm Bakersfield born and bred. Love this community. It's been good for me, my family. And you know, I might not retire here, but I will spend my entire working life here. And again, you know, all the kind of the writing success. I mean, CSUB was so supportive. The local media was so supportive. I remember the first writing award I ever won was in 2007. I got the Op-Ed of the Year award from the Californian and kind of gave me this idea. Well, you know, maybe I can write a little bit. So, I mean, there is no better foundation for really reaching high and striving and trying to achieve your dreams than the incredible people of the Bakersfield community. So don't let, you know, those old Johnny Carson clips get you down. This is an incredible community with incredible people, and it's a blessing to live here.
1: Incredible talent has come out of this.
0: It is. Yeah, I'm talking about you and me.
1: No.
0: When you look at sports, when you look at politics, I mean, think about this for a minute, JR, right? So just look at Bakersfield High School, right? So you have the three branches of office, right? Mm-hmm. You have the Congress, yep. Right? And the head of the Congress is the Speaker of the House. Well, yep. BHS yep. has had a Speaker of the House.
1: Kevin McCarthy.
0: Yep. The head of the American Judiciary is the Chief Justice of the United States. And well, we've had Earl Warren. Right? Yeah. So two out of three. So all we're waiting on now, baby, is we just need a president out of BHS, and I believe we will be the first high school in America to have an alumnus from all three branches.
1: Wow.
0: So I've thrown down the gauntlet to all my former students. Guys, you got to get out there. We got to do it now, okay? And I shaved off my beard because it was so damn gray. You've got to.
1: Somebody.
0: Yeah, there's no. So we got to get on it.
1: Well,
0: we got to get on it.
1: A president did live in Bakersfield for a little bit.
0: George W. Bush.
1: Yeah.
0: Yeah, but he didn't remember it.
1: Well,
0: he doesn't remember it at all.
1: We don't either.
0: Yeah, well, yeah, and he's, you know, trying to forget it. Did I ever tell you about the time I met George W. Bush?
1: No.
0: He was the governor, and he came by to do a fundraiser. And, you know, I was really nervous. I was like 23 years old, and he's coming down the line, and I'm thinking, okay, what
1: was it here?
0: Yeah, right here in
1: Bakersfield.
0: Yeah, Bakersfield.
1: Okay.
0: Yeah, I took a group of students, and we went down, and we're going to just shake his hand. And I was thinking, what am I going to say to you? And so I'm thinking, okay, it's a profound honor, or it's a great privilege, right? Well, you know, you never want to say the double P, because if you go, you know, two P words in a row, you spit, like, right? You spit. And I conflated what I was going to say, and I said, Governor Bush, it's a profound privilege. And you know when you accidentally spit and somebody like jerks back their head? Spit on the guy.
1: You can see it.
0: You can see it. I can see the projectile. I spit on the governor's face. And you know what? He was so nice. I put my head down immediately. I was so embarrassed. And he gave me a little like side hug. He's like, hey, buddy, the honor's mine. Great guy. So I've spit on the president before. That's a real honor. I know a lot of liberals are probably very jealous that I got to spit on George W. Bush,
1: right?
0: But in all seriousness, he was delightful.
1: Yeah. And how many books have you written now?
0: Well, I've written kind of two popular books. I've written two education books, not the kind of books that you know a normal person would read, just for like, you know, for just like if you're a teacher and you're working on your pedagogy. But Lessons in Liberty and Hollowed Out are my two.
1: I remember
0: books.
1: When you did the Lessons in Liberty.
0: Yeah, Lessons in Liberty came out about 2 years ago. 2 years ago, last week, did pretty well.
1: Centered around
0: what?
1: Centered around.
0: Centered around the idea that we can conflate American history and self-help. That when you look at Americans, even though they're dead, even though they're gone, their lessons continue to echo today. And so what I did was I took 10 extraordinary Americans from all walks of life, sports, entertainment, liberals, conservatives, men, women, founding fathers, and people who were still alive. And I said, there are three life lessons that we can learn from each of these. And it was is by far my favorite project. One of the things I learned is, and it sold okay, nothing like, you know, Hollowed Out was kind of this once in a lifetime phenomenon. And what I learned about nonfiction publishing is, one, if you're going to sell a lot of books, either one, you got to be famous already, right? I'm not famous. I'm a high school teacher.
1: Yeah.
0: Or the second thing is, it's got to be kind of negative and edgy. And Hollowed Out was really edgy. You know, it was Hollowed Out, a warning about America's next generation. And that was really, it really kind of, and I, the thing that I'm proud of is, you know, all these things we talk about now about this generation, about the loneliness, about the mental health, about the addiction to the phones, about the not reading, about the lack of family time, about the lack of patriotism, the lack of going to church, blah, blah, blah, blah. I was there 6 years ago.
1: Yeah.
0: And it's kind of nice I get a little bit of credit now because people thought it was a conservative argument I was making. And it wasn't a conservative argument. It was an American argument. Look, our children are miserable. They're unhappy. And there's a reason why they're unhappy. And that's because they're not connected to the things that give life its meaning and its vitality. That's not a Republican argument. That's a human argument.
1: That's a, yeah.
0: Yeah. And so I'm very proud of the fact that I feel like I kind of was the first one there in a lot of corners. So, yeah, no, but again, without Bakersfield, even that opportunity would not have been there.
1: And you can get those books right now. It's still available, right?
0: On Amazon.com. Yeah, absolutely. Hollowed Out, Lessons in Liberty. Yeah, I mean, I can make at least a quarter a book in royalties. So, yeah, please, go out and buy.

0: I want to talk about some of that on the next side of the break. We'll take a break right here, but I want to talk to you because, like you said, you were there 6 years ago, and you mentioned you've been teaching now since 1998, 28 years.
1: Yeah.
0: And you've seen a lot of changes throughout the years on what kids are dealing with and what they're doing, and I want to discuss some of that with you when we come back.
1: Let's do it. Absolutely. Thank you.
0: We're talking with Jeremy Adams, author, educator. You can get his books. Just look them up, Hollowed Out. That's probably the most popular one, right? Yeah, that's the most popular. Just look them up on Amazon. Get it delivered straight to you.
1: Jeremy S. Adams.
0: Jeremy S.
1: Yeah, yeah.
0: Jeremy
1: Adams.
0: S.
1: Yeah. S. There's some comic strip writer. You don't want this stuff.
0: Yeah, you don't want the comic book stuff.
1: No.
0: The good reading stuff.
1: Yeah.
0: We'll break into some of his. We'll tap into some of his knowledge and some of his experience dealing with kids over his course of educating young minds. And Sergio said hi, by the way.
1: Yes, Sergio Spain, my man. Yeah.
0: Yes, he is. Yeah. He's a listener of the show.
1: He's a great guy.
0: Great guy.
1: I'm not quite sure about the cowboy hat he wears nowadays, but other than that, wonderful guy.
0: We'll jump into the chat on YouTube as well. If you guys want to chime in, got any questions, you can. 661-842-5376, 661-842-KERN. It's the JR Show. It's Kern Radio. We'll be back.
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1: Live and let die. Paul McCartney's birthday, 84 years old. Happy birthday, Sir Paul. Sitting in here with author, educator, Mr. Jeremy S. Adams. You guys can look him up on Amazon and get his books right there, hollowed out. What's the name of the other one?
2: Lessons in Liberty.
1: Lessons in Liberty. He's been an educator now for 28 years?
2: 28 years at BSS.
1: You say that and it because I graduated in 98.
2: Thanks.
1: And so that just makes me go, I've been out of high school for 28 years now, Jeremy.
2: Yeah.
1: Thank you.
2: Yeah.
1: Appreciate
2: You're welcome.
1: That. Yeah.
2: You're welcome.
1: South High Rebels, by the way.
2: You don't get on the Spartan bandwagon?
1: No.
2: Okay.
1: Why?
2: Okay. No, I know. I just didn't know. I didn't
1: you know the history of the Spartans. They're no better than the rebels and slaves.
2: Infanticide like crazy. There was a famous rock where they would set down the children, and the men, the males, would be able to inspect the newly born son, and if they didn't like their son, they didn't like look at them, they'd throw them off the cliff.
1: But we're okay with naming the high school after them.
2: I'm actually of the opinion that at this point we should just have mascots that are inanimate objects like the stars, like or animals. Have a wolf pack.
1: Yes.
2: Don't do any human beings.
1: A driller is fine.
2: Controversial.
1: Oh my gosh.
2: Because it's oil, and there was somebody who contacted a few years ago. Somebody contacted, I think, our vice principal, and was like, you know what, we really need to change it away because you're promoting climate change and a dirty environment by promoting oil. No, so even that you could say is I don't agree with
1: that's
2: this. I don't. Even that, people, there are people who will.
1: But I agree with you that we need to stick to animals.
2: Animals or objects.
1: With the whole thing with Cesar Chavez, and now Delano's changing their school, and the Bakersfield City School has to change their elementary school. It's like, just go with birds.
2: Just birds or colors or, you know, like landscapes,
1: Stick away from just historical.
2: Yeah, get away. Historical things.
1: Yeah, because it draws too much controversy. But no, you've been around education. You've been around kids and teenagers primarily for quite some time now. And you've had to see, and in your book, Hollowed Out, I think you started to try to paint that picture. As you mentioned, you saw it coming 6 years ago because you're in, so to speak, the trenches.
2: Yeah.
1: You're in there every single day with these kids, and you've watched them go from where it was my kids, a senior year of 1998, video games and you know, doing dumb stuff in public that nobody ever saw because nobody had a phone in their pocket at that time, to where now it's completely digital. Everything is online. Nobody hangs out anymore. Kids are always on devices. They don't know how to sit still. Everybody

0: annoying things to me as a teacher and as a writer is sometimes, you know, you'll have a big publication like the New York Times or the Atlantic or the Wall Street Journal, and they will have this big article years after. It's like, you know, like in 2019, a big article about kids are addicted to their phones. Oh, really, Sherlock? Didn't know that. And so, you know, there have been, I mean, in 28 years, I would say there have been a few colossal seismic changes in the way that children grow up, in the way that they are educated, in the way that we've had to react to them as teachers and educators. I would say there have been two big kind of forks in the road. The first one is obviously the devices. Around 2013 to 2016, we started to live our lives online. And what's happened is the harm of that. So, you know, we start with the...
1: Not just with online, though, the accessibility to being online. Because when I was in 98, there American Online started, right? And so I had to sit at a desktop at the kitchen
0: online,
1: table,
0: yeah.
1: And my mom couldn't take a phone call from grandma because they would kick me off the internet. So the internet was kind of there, but the accessibility with the devices...
0: Well, yeah, that's a brilliant point, Jerry. And what I would say is that the thing that really... like kind of bothers me as a dad and as a teacher is that I didn't understand, this is the big thing, is that early on, the first, you know, 2013, 2018, and I had children during this time, and I didn't get it as a teacher either. What we didn't understand was the extent to which our kids were listening to voices and having access to influences that we had no control over, right? So if you look at most of human history, right? Mom and dad are the voice at the table. It's the siblings, it's the grandparents, it's the pastor, it's the Boy Scout leader, it's the coach. You have this chorus of adult voices who are trying to imbue kids with the right values and the right behaviors and inspire them to have meaningful and purposeful lives, right? Well, fast forward, now our children are listening to absolute, unmitigated, colossal junk from people who we don't know, who don't give a crap about them, who are just trying to get famous.
1: And we call them influencers.
0: And we call them, exactly. I mean,
1: because they are.
0: Well, think about how disgusting it is. By the way, I'm getting very opinionated. But think about how disgusting it is. If you want to be an influencer, you don't care what the actual influence is.
1: Yeah.
0: Think about that. Like, in other words, I want my megaphone to be as loud as possible, but I don't care what I'm actually saying as long as I get as many clicks. And the problem is, and I'm not saying anything profound here, is that where our children live their lives online, what is the mode of communication that does well there? Outrage, shock, offense, victimhood, negativity. And yet we know that the things that lead to a meaningful and purposeful life are the things that don't play well online. Gratitude, friendship, love, family, faith, deep learning, taking a walk, going out to nature, ingesting art, traveling, eating good food, having great conversations like this. None of that stuff is online.
1: None of it.
0: None of it. And when people do try and put it online, it doesn't play very well, right? And so I would say the first big thing that's changed in my lifetime was kind of because think about it. We started with the cell phones, and then all of a sudden we went onto social media, right? And the first thing it did was it destroyed their relationships. It took away their relationships. Then it made their mental health bad. Now it's destroying their attention span. They're being neurologically destroyed. And now we have this new menace, which, by the way, I'm not anti-AI, but it is like crack for people, because like if you tell a kid, look, you never have to do your math homework, you never have to write a paper, you don't have to do the mental labor to actually grow as a human being because there's this technology that will do it for you, and it does it so well, we can hide it from your teachers. Well, now they're not going to be growing mentally, morally, or intellectually, because it's too, I mean, I'm not blaming them. I mean, if I was 17 years old and I could get away with never doing any work, I don't know if I would do it. And so it's just the world they're growing up in is so hard. And if you're a parent and if you're a teacher, you know exactly what I'm talking about. And of course, the other thing was COVID. COVID changed everything about education, because it created this lie that being a good educator means that we always have to be infinitely relaxed and really have diminished expectations. Just kind of lower the expectations, take late work, don't give exams, don't have required reading, you know.
1: Set the bar really low.
0: Set the bar. And we conflated compassion with setting the bar low. And I think we're starting to get away from that. I think we're starting to learn. This is the great thing about democracy. You know, we're getting ready to have our 250th birthday here.
1: Yeah.
0: You know, and the great thing about a free society is, yeah, we can change direction bad, but we can also change direction good. And I do see that. I mean, even the kids, they will tell you, I don't want to be on my phone all the time. I don't want to use AI.
1: I'm starting to hear that more with some kids are like, I want to disconnect every once in a while.

0: And even adults now too are starting to do that disconnect. But then my other fear on the other end of that is I know we're talking about teenagers and them getting lazy and attention, but it's getting younger than that. Like you have kids, like I wouldn't say infants, but toddlers.
1: Oh, no. You see the 2-year-old
0: on a screen all day long.
1: But I would tell you, but you go the opposite way they too. Like I don't have the attention span I had 20 years ago. I mean, you're talking to somebody who spends his life teaching, reading, and writing.
0: Yeah.
1: I can't read for more than 45 minutes anymore.
0: Yeah.
1: I can't do it.
0: Can you pay attention for like a 3-minute break?
1: Absolutely.
0: And then come back on the other side. We got to get to a break on the other side. More with author, educator, Jeremy S. Adams, talking about the youth. Maybe we'll talk a little politics as well. It's the JR Show. It's Current Radio. We'll be right back.

0: 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A message from NHTSA and the Ad Council.
1: It's that man again, Ralph Bailey. 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Keep it locked. TRBS coming.

0: little Paul McCartney and Michael Jackson. Say, it's Paul McCartney's birthday today.
1: He's 85, 80, right?
0: 84.
1: 84.
0: Yeah.
1: Did you watch the Michael Jackson movie?
0: I didn't. Okay. No.
1: Okay.
0: It doesn't go the complete story, so I need the full.
1: You do it just a movie, though, right? Like, you just kind of...
0: Yeah, but it's a movie about a real person, so that makes it difficult.
1: I mean, where do you come down on the whole, like, by the way, I'm acting like I'm the host here. Where do you come down on the whole, like, can you enjoy the art of an artist you think is a bad person?
0: Yes, I do, because, and the only reason is I guess I have to go back in reference to the Bible and say that God still used bad people, right?
1: Yeah, that's a great point.
0: I mean, there is terrible... Moses was a murderer, you know, and you go back.
1: Julius Caesar murdered a million people.
0: And it's like you can still appreciate, I think, some things.
1: Right.
0: But you still, I think, have to have the asterisk and go.
1: But let's just be honest about who this person was. If you're listening to R. Kelly, kind of know this is not a great guy.
0: It's not the spread your wings and fly.
1: Yeah, exactly. Yeah.
0: You know, Jared Subway sandwich.
1: So
0: I heard he's coming back.
1: No one.
0: I don't know.
1: I hope that's not true. I'd forgotten about Jared and Subway. I mean, that guy had, I mean, he had like the greatest, easiest gig
0: job in the
1: world.
0: Yeah.
1: I mean, completely.
0: Blew it. I don't get it. We're sitting here with Jeremy S. Adams, author and educator, just talking about kids and youth and things that they have been having to deal with lately. We were talking about kids and just being disconnected. What do you see that for our future, even like his politics and stuff go? Do you think kids are engaged in those kinds of things as much as other generations before?
1: Yeah, you know what's interesting? I would say they're actually more engaged when we're talking about the amount of content that they're consuming, right? So, my son, on his phone all the time, and it's surprising me. He does know stuff. I mean, like, you'll hear about things. I mean, of course, there's always the horrible stuff. Like, Dad, I have questions about Epstein. Well, I don't want to talk about Epstein, Dad, son, you know? They actually do know stuff. Like, they have a sense of things that are going on. But the problem is, it's about an inch deep, right?
0: Well, it's not only is it surface level, but how much is it is misinformation?
1: That's what I was going to say. It's also, you know, there is this, and I know this is not very democratic, small d of me, but I'm sorry, I do believe in, you know, we can just bash traditional media all day, and that's fine. I understand the problems with it. But you do need to have some authority, right? You do need to have some legitimacy. And we can talk about how awful gatekeepers are. Well, you know what? Sometimes gatekeepers make sure that the people who lie for a living or who don't know what they're talking about or who are just exaggerators and exist to be absolutely outrageous, they don't get a big microphone. And the problem nowadays is we've democratized media to the point that anybody can get a microphone. And who gets the biggest one? Not the thoughtful voices. Not the moderate voices, not the educated voices, but the extreme voices. And that's what's coming across their screens.
0: And you've equated credibility with views.
1: Yes.
0: Just because somebody got, they have 2 million views, what they're saying must be right.
1: Yeah.
0: Must be.
1: Yeah. True. Well, and when I look at kind of all the kind of the new influencers, the new voices out there, and I know I'm getting old, but I mean, they say outrageous things, but they don't say interesting things. Well, and this is really what bothers me. And let me put on my political science professor hat for just a second. The thing that bothers me is you're not going to elect the kinds of people we need to elect in this country. I mean, our system was made to elect a certain kind of man and woman. And that is people who have principles, but also people who understand they exist in institutions that exist to sometimes compromise. And that means talking to other people. And that means working your darnest to understand other people and understand that you have to create factions and coalitions and evoke meaningful compromises here and there. And when you come from a world where the other side is not wrong, but the enemy,
0: you're not, that's
1: such a tribal sentiment and the kinds of people we're going to elect. I mean, if you look at the kinds of men and women, frankly, that you elect in Congress nowadays, we're not talking about the people who we elected 50 or 150 years ago. And if we're going to elect agitators and people who are more interested in getting on MSNBC and Fox

0: news than they are in talking to the people across the aisle, we're going to have a lot of malfeasance in our government.
1: Well, I was going to say, it's candidates kind of like Spencer Pratt, you know. Yeah. What I mean? What'd you think of him in L.A.? Do you see more with kids on social medias and getting all the information from there? Do you see more candidates like that?
0: Well, I mean, here's the thing. Let me defend Spencer Pratt or even Mondani in New York, which is that great politicians master the mode of communication of their time. Right. I mean, the founding fathers were good at pamphlet writing, right? FDR in the fireside chats, JFK and Reagan with television. Donald Trump got elected because he was a ninja on Twitter, right? And the short media clips now, right? And now Pratt was using AI on these short media. They have mastered that. And that is the method of communication. And that's what politicians do. And if you are, you know, if you are good at old ways of communicating, I'm not trying to say that you and I are outdated and analog here, but like, I'm much better on this, JR, than I would be. I mean, I'm not on TikTok. Right, I don't know how to create a reel.
1: I'm on TikTok.
0: I know you are, and you're a rock star, but you're also in big media. I'm a lonely high school teacher, and I just, you know, I teach classes for a living, and so, you know, I do worry, because I think the skill set that leads to good government and good policy and ultimately just outcomes is not the kind of direction that we're going in, and the way that we communicate with one another. See, liberal democracy is not just about voting; it's about the way we disagree with one another. And the way we disagree with another nowadays is absolutely toxic.
1: Oh yeah, there's no working together anymore. If you even hint at working with the other side, you're banished and thrown out of the party, and you can't. Yeah. That's why I have no party preference.
0: Yeah.
1: Like I've walked away from both parties, because I've had enough.
0: And I think that, like, the whole idea of like purity of any kind, like you know, like, I think one of the things that you see with Trump right now is, I mean, like, he is going to expel anybody that is not completely pure, right? I mean, this issue in Indiana where people supported him and supported him and supported him and just stepped out of line a little bit, he threw him under the bus,
1: yeah.
0: Right? And I think this is where you have movements that kind of begin to eat themselves, right? And you really begin to see a lot of cannibalism. And if I had to predict the MAGA movement in the next 2 years, I think you're gonna see a lot of cannibalism.
1: I was gonna say, do you see the MAGA movement holding on to the Republican Party the way it has it now?
0: No.
1: After Trump?
0: Yeah, I mean, I think the big question is who's going to take the mantle of the MAGA movement. But I think the MAGA movement is so inextricably intertwined with the persona and the person of Donald Trump. I mean, people who try to be Trump, it doesn't work. Yeah. Right? He really is. So I think what's interesting is, what's more interesting to me is not, you know, MAGA, but is this kind of new coalition of Republican voters that, you know, he was historically able to create. I mean, a majority of Hispanic men voted for Donald Trump, Republican. I mean, that's incredible. Can that hold, or was that a temporary thing? Did Donald Trump get elected in 2024 because he transformed politics, or because Kamala Harris was just that awful of a candidate? Like, we don't know. You know, we'll see, right? We'll see what the answer is. But I think you're going to have I think the next 10 years are going to be very, very, very combustible. And I think the coalitions that make up the Republican and Democratic Party are really going to be changing.
1: Well, and I think you're going to see a lot of these generational races too, like L.A., because yeah. Spencer Pratt is younger. He's part of this younger group of kids, like you said, that are on social media. And Karen Bass probably doesn't even know how to sign on to Facebook.
0: Yeah, she's definitely
1: Running the social
0: yeah,
1: media.
0: Yeah, I mean, that's exactly right. And so, yeah, no, I
1: but think we're not ready for it, because as we've seen in L.A., it didn't.
0: Well, I think in L.A., I mean, you could, okay, JR, I mean, let's be honest. You could be a Republican in L.A. who is half Ronald Reagan, half Abraham Lincoln, with a little bit of, like, God thrown on top. And I'm not quite sure.
1: I said, it's L.A.
0: It's
1: percent of L.A. Yeah. is Democrat. It's not going to...
0: Yeah, demographics, sometimes demographics is destiny. This is really, you know, we talk about gerrymandering. That really is the kind of pernicious quality of gerrymandering is, you know, you make it so that you don't, you know, democracy is all about choices. Well, what does gerrymandering do? It makes it so that the demographics are such in a district that you don't really have a choice, right? You know who's going to win because of the makeup of the district,
1: yeah.
0: Right? And so I think that's what's happening in L.A. But to your broader point of the kind of media that's coming our way, I worry about the kinds of people who are good at mastering this kind of communication. I'm not quite sure if those are the kinds of people
1: we want running it.
0: And that is, I think, a real problem. And again, that's a cranky, curmudgeon, newly minted 50-year-old point of
1: Get
0: view.
1: Off my but log, I, kid. Oh,
0: We'll read a speech by Daniel Webster or something.
1: What did you think about the...

0: a California governor's race. Were you surprised Steve Hilton was able to get in?
1: No. I mean, I think that there's enough frustration that, you know, and besides that fact, when you have this ridiculous, silly, the jungle primary is one of the silliest things I've ever seen. And it's funny, too, because, I mean, when you have so many Democrats, you know, vying, of course they're going to splinter their vote. It doesn't surprise me that Hilton was able to consolidate Republican voices. Now, what will be really interesting is if he can actually make a go in November. Now, remember, I mean, there are times in this country where a state is so sick of the bad policies of, for instance, Democrats. I mean, Chris Christie, you remember, he came from New Jersey. And he said, look, I don't care about abortion. I don't care about social issues. I want to get the schools better. I want to get your taxes lower. I want to attract businesses. And all the social stuff you do, I'm not going to worry about that. And he said, I just want enough of you to hold your nose and vote for a Republican just to get the state fixed. And if Steve Hilton can make that kind of an argument and say, look, I'm not here to talk about transgender bathrooms. I'm not here to talk about abortion rights. I'm not here to talk about abolishing the police. I'm here to make sure that when you come down the grapevine, you're looking at the road thinking, am I in the middle of the road? Like, why is the whole car shaking? That the roads are actually, that we pay for are actually
0: getting done. Yeah. It's affordable.
1: I want to make sure that people, I mean, everything we do in this state makes it so that the people who vote for Democrats, it's harder on them, right? I mean, the energy costs, the housing costs, the construction costs, the water shortages, the unionization, the prevailing wages. I mean, if you're a Republican, there's a lot you can say there. But again, nowadays, all you have to do if you're a Democrat in California is say, well, hey, that guy's a big Trump supporter.
0: Well,
1: and you're done.
0: That's the problem. That's the issue. And I asked Mr. Hilton himself. I had him.
1: Oh, you talked to him?
0: Oh, yeah, I've had him.
1: He's
0: on the show. Three times.
1: Okay.
0: I had him on election day, and I asked him that very question. If you get out of it, because at that point he didn't know, and I've talked to him since then, since we found out he did make it to the general, and I asked him again. I said, how do you get the 50%? Even if you take your 25% and you take Bianco's 10%, now you're at 35%.
1: Yeah.
0: Well, that's the makeup of the Republican Party in California. How do you get the 15, the 16%?
1: What'd he say?
0: And he said, we focus on the no party preference.
1: Yeah.
0: That it's that middle, that because that's what the party I'm a part of, the no party preference. It's the second largest in the state.
1: I think he needs to have, I mean, to kind of steal from the kind of 1992 Bill Clinton, it's the economy, stupid. Except now you need to say it's affordability.
0: Like,
1: I mean, I would not give an interview without talking about affordability. How am I going to make it cheaper at the pump? How am I going to make it more affordable for you to have a home? How am I going to, you know, make it so that jobs are more plentiful and so there's less? I mean, not to mention all the fraud and the waste in California and the homelessness and the crime in the big cities. But again, affordability, I mean, he needs to have one bullseye and have a million ways of talking about it, and just do not get distracted on the other stuff.
0: Well, and that's what the other thing I asked him is, what's the issue then? If you're talking to, even if you're talking to 15%, because when you look at polls and it says 57% of people say that they're fed up with California, right? Well, 35% of that is Republicans.
1: Yeah.
0: Okay, so that leaves you 15 to 20% of the other people that are fed up.
1: Yeah.
0: But how fed up are they? Are they fed up enough to vote for?
1: And the other problem is, I mean, it is demoralizing to vote for governor in a general election if you're a Republican, right? So, I mean, there's no guarantee that he's going to get that 35% unless he can energize Republicans. And again, this is not going to be a Republican year. I don't care how conservative you are. I don't care how much you're on Fox News. I don't care how much of a MAGA bro you are. Let's just be honest. I mean, history is against you. The economy is against you. Inflation is against you. I would say Iran. I mean, you know what? People say that Trump can unite the Democrats and Republicans. Well, guess what? This week with this deal with Iran, he did. Right? Everybody dislikes it. And so, I mean, it's just not going to be a Republican year, I don't think.
0: Yeah, he's done enough, I think, to hurt the midterms.
1: Yeah, and when you say things like, I don't care about the midterms, when you straight up say, I don't care about it, people might actually believe you for once. And so, I mean, you talk about the next 10 years. I think, you know, kind of lame duck, I'll come back and talk about this later. For people who are like scared of Donald Trump, who don't like Donald Trump, I think the scariest time for him is going to be when nobody's paying attention to him. Yeah.
0: The next 2 years.
1: Yeah.
0: Especially if he keeps Congress.
1: Yeah. Which, again, he might keep the Senate. He's going to lose the House. I mean, I don't see a situation where he doesn't. But, and if you think that things are slow now, just wait until they investigate all of the Trump family stuff, all of
0: the pardons, thing you're going to do.
1: all, yeah, you're going to have oversight like you can't even imagine for the next year.
0: If not impeachment.
1: I was going to say, I mean, maybe he's going to say, hey, I'm

0: some history, baby, that nobody's ever going to beat me.
1: Impeachment for
0: Democrats would, for sure.
1: Which might end up hurting them come around and.
0: Yeah, because the nominee is going to have to talk about that.
1: Yeah, yeah, yeah.
0: So thank you, Jerry. It was great to see you.
1: Yeah, no, it was great, man.
0: Well, I don't know how long it's been, but, you know.
1: It's been too long.
0: Yeah.
1: We'll do this more often. It's summer now, so you're not teaching summer school, right?
0: No.
1: Okay.
0: I did 20 years of that, and it was great, and I'm so happy it's in the rearview mirror of my life. Because, you know, nowadays they go to 2:30 every day. It used to be like a short little four-hour thing.
1: That's what Sergio was telling me.
0: Yeah, poor Sergio. 7.5 hours a day. So all you guys out there, bless you.
1: It's yours now. It's yours. I'm still going to be teaching next year, right?
0: Oh, I'm only 50, man. Teachers can't. I don't get my full retirement until I'm 62, okay? My brother was a correctional officer. He retired
1: like day 45. Turned 50.
0: Yeah, right. He had like a countdown starting when he was 35.
1: I had cousins that were CEOs. Like, the 55, they're out.
0: You know, they have a hard job, so I don't begrudge them.
1: Oh, heck, yeah.
0: Yeah, well, really hard job.
1: I don't know. I mean, pretty close is who you guys are dealing with sometimes.
0: I get good.
1: Well, you don't have to comment on that. Future inmates and stuff, you know. It's PHS, and I'm kidding.
0: What?
1: Wants to go there.
0: Okay, yeah, and she's I'm sure she's lovely. Now, how old is she again? Nine?
1: Nine.
0: So I'll have her in 8 years when I'm almost 60 years old.
1: I tell her.
0: Great.
1: We have a lot of time to talk about that.
0: Where do you want her to go?
1: South High, baby. I'm kidding.
0: I'll buy her a South High Spartan t-shirt.
1: No. I'd rather she can go to BHS if she wants to. We got to get out of here. Thank you, sir.
0: Thank you so much.
1: Appreciate it. Jeremy S. Adams, you guys. Educator, author. Look him up on Amazon. You can find his books. Hollowed Out. And what was the other one?
0: Lessons in Liberty.
1: Lessons in Liberty. Get them. Maybe you can find one at Barnes & Noble. Maybe.
0: Or maybe not. Maybe. I don't know.
1: Yeah. I'm going to go check. And I'm going to, if they don't.
0: You say something.
1: We all ask. Show up there and say, where's Jeremy S.
0: Adams? It should be a stampede.
1: It should be a cutout.
0: Absolutely. Absolutely.
1: Just saying.
0: No gray hair either.
1: No. We'll take the younger version. AI it. Oh, man. Jeremy S. Adams. It's been fun, my friend.
0: It's been fun, man.
1: We'll get you back soon, for sure. We'll get you back soon. Got to take a break. On the other side, we'll find out what we learned on the JR Show. It's Current Radio. We'll be right back.
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0: Welcome back. It's probably one of my favorite Paul McCartney songs right there. Maybe I'm amazed. I am amazed how she loved. She just keeps loving me. I don't know why, but she does. I want to give a big thank you to Jeremy S. Adams for coming on. I haven't talked to him in a long time. I used to get him on all the time whenever I would guest host for people, and he used to be on Bean Show a lot all the time too, and I think Ralph Show. So I love just picking his brain. You can talk about anything with that guy, and he'll just start going off on all kinds of stuff, and he's great to have, great guests. So he'll be back a lot. And if you guys want to get the books, you can just look him up on Amazon, Jeremy S. Adams. And the probably the first one that will pop up is Hollowed Out. It's a great read. It's about kids. It came out about 8 years ago, the generation growing up with devices and stuff like that, well ahead of what everybody's talking about now. He was saying that then, and everybody's finally catching up, and you're starting to see that movement, I guess, a little bit more, where people are wanting to disconnect and not be on their phones as much. And just, what was it, Britain? And I should have brought that up with him. I think Britain just passed something that 16 and under, or yeah, under 16.
1: UK, I think.
0: Yeah, it's under 16, you're not allowed to have social media
1: at all. Applaud.
0: I'm
1: all for it.
0: I am okay with that. Heck, I told my daughter, you're probably not going to have a phone until you're 16. I'm not sorry. Just because. You know what she has right now? She has my old iPod. She didn't have it for weeks, and I just found it, I don't know, in one of the suitcases we've been living out of. And I handed it to her today, and she's like, oh, thanks. Forgot about this. Because I just don't... I'm like, let's get outside, kid. Let's go do something. Let's be active. Let's go to the park. Let's, you know what I mean? Go, even if it's go to the movies, let's go do something. Speaking of which, you know what comes out today, Chris?
1: Toy Story today?
0: Toy Story 5 today. You know how I feel about it, right?
1: Yes.
0: You know, it's been no secret that I am very disgruntled with this Toy Story franchise.
1: No, I don't blame you.
0: You know.
1: I think we could have ended after 3 and it would have been fine.
0: No, we should have ended after 3.
1: I just said with Rick Bentley on Monday, why not just make a whole new group of toys? Like, why does it have to be the same group of toys?
0: What are you going
1: to
0: call it?
1: Oh, you could still have it be Toy Story.
0: No!
1: And there are more toys than just Woody and Buzz.
0: Telling my child, yes. And if we made it about kids' toys today, that's what Toy Story 5 is going to be about. Tablets. Because kids don't even
1: say about toys today.
0: Kids don't play with toys anymore.
1: It's not just about tablets. It's about all technology.
0: Well... yeah, but guess what I'm going to watch?
1: I know what I'm watching tonight.
0: I'm going to watch Toy Story 5 tonight. I am.
1: I'll find a way to watch Mortal Kombat. I still haven't seen
0: it. You gonna
1: get
0: in there and watch it? Go watch it. I'm gonna try to watch more movies. We have Mike on. Me and Mike in movies. I like that one. Me and Mike in movies. Every Monday, and I've got to start watching the movies that we at least.

0: measles. Breaking news, townhall.com. The White House is rolling out its latest nuclear energy initiative.
1: President Trump announced a major nuclear energy milestone from the Oval Office.
2: So these are the first new privately funded advanced reactors to turn on the United States in over four decades, and making sure that these groundbreaking designs were safe to build and test so quickly was a challenge that required a historic partnership between these innovative companies and our administration.
1: The White House says the administration is working to accelerate nuclear energy as demand for reliable electricity continues to grow. Willie Nelson, The White House.
0: The European Commission has found TikTok did not adequately protect children's privacy rights on its platform by allowing adults to view the accounts of minors. The commission said Friday that the action exposed children to cyberbullying, unwanted contact, and predatory behavior. More on these stories at townhall.com.
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11: 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Chris Burdick is producing the broadcast on this 21st day of July. We've got another busy show as the Secretary of Defense goes before the Senate Appropriations Committee asking for a cool $87 billion more dollars to fund the Iranian war. We'll unpack that for you. The president hosts the leader of Lebanon, which of course ties us to Israel, and Hezbollah. We'll get into that as the 10th night of attacks got underway today. Bakersfield Building Department deems scarlet and gray. Most of my golf friends know it as Rio Bravo Country Club, but this place has been a mess for a long, long time. It underwent new ownership in about 23. This married couple, which apparently they were a disaster. I'm sorry. I have character flaws, and I'm the master of the obvious. And one of my character flaws is I'm one of the biggest gossips you'll ever want to meet. Yeah, a little bit, just a little bit. And this Rio Bravo deal is just, every golfer in town knows the story. Do you know the story, Mr. Burdick? Yeah, he didn't play golf. He knows the story.

0: where this married couple with his very attractive wife apparently had their differences. And their cameras, I've been playing Rio Bravo for 20, 25 years. Their cameras all over the structure, all over the clubhouse. And according to most rumors that I've heard, and again, this is dumb. This isn't me. I'm taking off my journalism hat and every responsible thing that I've ever learned about journalism and just repeating a rumor that is pretty... I mean, Chris knows the damn rumor, but she was seen leaving. I don't know what happened. I'm not saying what happened, but she was seen leaving the men's locker room with the groundskeeper's son.
1: Look, man, all I know is when there are rumors, but you hear the same rumor from different people over and over and over.
0: It's consistent. I mean, the story has not changed as I've heard it.
1: Not once.
0: And so that led to their splitting, which led to him stop funding the golf course. And I told you while this was going on, Chris Zucchini went out there and said that it was in good shape, that they made some changes. They just didn't have any water was the issue. Remember, I told you that when Chris played out there. It was a couple of months ago. And I told you they were pouring water out of a truck. Like, literally, they had a truck, and they had a guy manually pouring water on the course. Well, that apparently was an issue, and... it was had to do with one of the lakes out there that the water level got so low that the fish are dying, and now the residents are complaining because it smells like dead fish. And if there's a worse smell on the planet, I don't know it. Dead fish? It's just a sad story because it's a neat track. It really is. It's really well laid out, and it's a fun course, and... I love it because I play it well for some reason. I play that course really, really well because it's not very long, but it's kind of strategic. And it's got a lot of water, or it did, which is every golfer's nightmare. Water makes even the pros shrink or get tight. But we'll talk about that a little bit. Teresa Golden will be back with us next week. She is out today, but Howard Marcus will join us at 4 o'clock. Shannon Grove, I'm trying to catch up. This is a couple of days back, but... we've been so busy on other things, I didn't have an opportunity to read what she posted on Facebook regarding Zach Scrivener and Mel Diversion and her attempts to get SB 1373 over the goal line. We'll talk about that. Sonny Hostin, I'm still playing catch up. Sonny Hostin's son, as if you're a fan of just pop culture or even The View, you may have heard about this story. Her son, Gabriel, who's a Harvard graduate and teaches geometry to fourth graders. It's not worthy of being on this show, but I just can't stand Sonny Hostin, and it just exposes her for the incredible hypocrite and bougie elitist that she is, that she doesn't think she is. Like, what mother, your son accidentally gets stopped for trespassing as he's running, okay? He's 25 years old. He's a college graduate. He's teaching geometry to fourth graders, as you will hear. And what mother, A, wants to talk to the cops, and then B, goes down to the crime scene and tells the cops, he's a Harvard graduate, he teaches fourth grade to geometry kids. He's not a, I mean, it's just like, he is a, I wish I would have ever called Harriet or Ralph when I was 25 years old and in trouble.
2: Yeah? What do you want us to do? You're going to get cited, or they're going to jail you for a couple of hours for trespassing, and just stay out of it. Why are you running on the damn train tracks anyway? Harriet, I told you not to smoke when this boy was pregnant. You're running on the damn railroad tracks. What's the matter with you? Hello? Dad? Are you kidding? And for her to lead with, I'm Sonny Hostin on The View, I'm a former federal prosecutor, just goes to show you just how... bougie is not even the word. Bougie is not necessarily... a pejorative. That's an insult. Let me take that back. She's just an elitist hypocrite is what she is.
1: Entitled.
0: Thank you. My mama's bougie. That's not necessarily bad. It's not necessarily attractive, but it's not bad. You know what I'm saying? But I'm Sonny Hostin from The View. Like these, from The View. Yes, I watch it every day, Sonny. I'm a cop, lady.

0: And ESPN, boy, you don't want to be working at the Entertainment Sports Programming Network unless you're Stephen A. Smith or Pat Sajak. Pat Williams, a great musician of the 70s.
1: Pat Patterson.
0: Pat Mahomes.
1: St. Patrick.
0: There's too many Pats. We'll be here all day. Who am I talking about?
1: McAfee.
0: Pat McAfee. They're giving him $60 million. So they're cleaning house, Jack. Carl Ravage. They got rid of Carl Ravage. Carl Ravage has been there since like 1993. They got rid of, and then the what started the whole story was they whacked Ryan Clark on air. Like on air. Like I saw the thing, like they had a 3-panel discussion going on with Mia Kunin and some other blonde chick that I didn't know and Ryan Clark. And they asked a couple of questions and they came back and then it was just the double panel. They fired the man on the air. Now, I got whacked when I got off the air. Barry Zoeller whacked me at Channel 23. I was doing a live thing in the middle of the newsroom, and it was just me, Trahi, and Mr. Zoeller. He was in his office, and I screwed up the live shot. And I was like, da-da-da-da-da, back to you in the studio. And when the red light went off, I snatched out my AFB, threw it on the ground, and was like, I am going to die in this market. God, I'm horrible. Ralph, can I talk to you for a minute? And I was like, there's nobody in the newsroom. Is he really going to yell at me because I was yelling at myself? I was yelling at myself. Yes, Mr. Zoeller. And he never looked at me. And he just looked down on a piece of paper and he said, pursuant to paragraph 3, section 5 of your contract, it shall not be renewed effective January the 15th. Blah, blah. And I was like, and I literally sat there and I was like, I said, do you have any questions? And I said, I literally said, are you firing me? Pursuant to paragraph 3, section 5 of your contract, it will not be renewed effective January 15th. And I was like, I guess you're firing me. And McGraw, I've talked about it, McGraw-Hill owned it back then. And they had the dumbest, kindest thing in the world where it was called a 3-month buyout, where if you wanted to get out of your contract, you had to give them a 3-month notice, or if they weren't going to renew your contract, they had to give you 3-month notice. And just out of pure, dumb, stupid luck, the KBAK weekend anchor, Dave, I don't know, tall, blonde, gay kid, really nice guy, got a job in Dallas. And I call Kevin Andrus. They told me this on a Thursday. I call Andrus on a Friday. I met with him on a Monday. And I took the drug test the following Wednesday. And I had a job the next Friday. And for 2 months, Trahi had to put up with me as the person that worked there, but technically didn't work there. And I shouldn't tell. I've told this before, but I shouldn't tell this because it shows just what a prick I was. So I was always late to the morning meetings, always, like consistently late. And that's what I would tell Trahi. At least I'm consistent. I'm here at 9:05, 9:10 every morning. You can count on me. And so one morning I walked in and I was just telling you, just on my ass. So finally I said, I'm gonna get back at him. And I went to KBAK and I bought a Channel 29 jacket and I wore that into the morning meeting. And he's like, you can't wear that in here. I was like, well, then fire me. Wait, you already have. You want me to go home? I go home. Yeah, I was kind of a prick. I really was.
1: You're probably the reason they got rid of that 3-month thing.
0: Probably. Probably. It's the dumbest thing in the world. It's the dumbest thing in the world.
1: TV media, it absolutely is.
0: I mean, and my last broadcast was on a Sunday night at 11 o'clock with a skeleton crew where I could have said anything I wanted to. You know what? My last 3 years have been miserable. I mean, I guess they assume you're going across the street. What are you going to do, ruin your career?
1: True.
0: You know, but it's just the dumbest thing I've ever seen in my life. All right, let's get started. We got a busy show on this Tuesday. Sans Teresa Golder, unfortunately. But Howard Marks will be here at 4 o'clock. And no Nick Ragone. The Nick Ragone streak ends at 4. But I just did get off the phone with him. Trying to get my, I'm sending out my clubs. I'm buying my plane ticket tonight. And I'm going to ship stick my sticks out

0: the 15th of September. That is so cool. Do you know what this is, golfers, my fellow golfers, Chipsticks? They literally come to your house and take your clubs and put them in a big box, and you never see them again until I get to Philadelphia at Lehigh Country Club. And then when I'm done, I leave the Cubs at the country club at Lehigh Country Club. I fly back to Bakersfield, and about 3 or 4 days later, there's a big old box sitting at my front door. It's my golf clubs. Quick time out. We're just getting started on this Tuesday. 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
0: Can you hear now?
4: Goodbye, yellow brick road.
0: Can you hear now? Anybody?
4: Mueller?
0: Yes. Nicely done, Chris. 842-537-6842-KERN. So I don't know where to start with Hegseth of the president. He was meeting with the leader of Lebanon today amid the 10th night of attacks, and he says that it would take around 25 years to rebuild from what we have done. How many we've got? Three or two? Well, let's play the first. We got two? Let's play the first. Here is the president of the United States from this morning. First, Elton John.
5: Mr. President, there are no signs that Iran is ready to stop fighting. So what is the plan? Is the plan to just keep bombing until they give up?
6: There are no signs. Why, do you know something that I don't know?
5: Well, they continue to attack our allies and
6: kill
5: Americans.
6: You don't know what the dialogue is behind the scenes, that they want to meet desperately to try and end it because they're getting decimated. You don't get that when you listen to your fake station, but you don't know. You don't know anything.
5: So what, talks are
6: you know
5: still
6: something
5: possible?
6: That I don't know? Do you know something I don't know?
5: Well, tell us.
6: I will tell you. They want to desperately meet, and until they're ready to meet in a meaningful way, we have no interest.
0: Do you see why every single day on this radio show I say play it straight? Anybody believe that? That the IRGC is desperate to make a deal. How many times have we heard this? How many times have we heard this? You just can't do this. You cannot wait. I don't know much. I really don't, particularly running a country, running the free world. But I do know a little bit about history, and I know you can't lie your way through a war. You've got to look at the American people and tell them the truth, that the IRGC is just desperate to make a deal. Is that right? That's why they're hitting our bases? That's why they just hit that air base in Jordan? That's why we've got four dead bodies coming home? What are you talking about? This is what I just can't comprehend. Do you know something? I don't know. You're fake news. They're desperate to make a deal. They've got a pen in hand. It's just a matter of whether I'm going to accept it or not. Oh, would you please? Here's more from the commander-in-chief.
6: If we left right now, it would take them a long time, years. Years to rebuild.
0: Then let's go!
6: But we're not leaving right now. So we've had a big impact on Iran. If we didn't do what I did with regard to two things, the Iran nuclear deal done by Barack Hussein Obama, I terminated that. If I didn't terminate

0: making waffles. It's incredible. It's not even Uncle Fluffy anymore. It's Barack Hussein Obama. And he has to say all three names every time he does it. Because now the JCPOA looks like a pretty good deal. There was no bigger critic of the JCPOA other than Ralph Bailey. But now it's looking pretty damn good, isn't it? Final from Mr. Trump.
1: If I didn't do the attack on their nuclear sites, or if I didn't terminate the Obama agreement with Iran, which was an absolute hit on having them get, that was a road to a nuclear weapon. And our deal will be a wall. It already is. They can't have a nuclear weapon right now. It would take them years to produce it. And we will absolutely attack the new site that they're talking about. I mean, how about these people? They're in this because of nuclear weapons, and they're trying to possibly reconstitute a site. We'll hit that site. Any site where they're even thinking about nuclear, we'll be hitting it very, very powerfully. Now, nobody knows except the Iranians the damage that we've done to them. We have done damage that will take them 20, 25 years to recover from. So if we left tomorrow, we had a big success. But we're not leaving tomorrow.
0: Why then? Why not? What did I say yesterday? Let's just get out now. Just get out now. And if he's telling the truth, it'll take 20, 25 years. Most of us will be long dead and gone by then. And it'll be on some future president, be on J.D. Vance's kids by then. Well, not quite his kids, but maybe Trump's kids. I don't understand what he's saying. That it'll take 20 to 25 years. They don't have the uranium. But we're still going to, we may hit them again. I don't understand. And to say that we've devastated the ballistic missile, well, go tell that to Isabella Gomez and Lieutenant Fahey's family. Tell them that. And this other, the young brother that was killed, Sinner, I think his name was. Don't quote me on that. I didn't write it down. But he was killed in Iraq. Some shrapnel from a drone that they were trying to defuse exploded and took him out. This is the test right here when the body bags start coming home. Because as you'll hear after the break, coming up in the back half of the hour, Pete Hegseth, as I told you about yesterday, had to go before the Senate Appropriations Committee. And as I mentioned, they don't want to talk about money. He wants $87 million to round out a $1.5 trillion budget. That's what we're spending on this thing, $1.5 trillion, and they need another $87 billion more. I don't understand, that's all. I just don't understand. That's all I can say. I really don't. I don't understand what the off-ramp is. I don't even understand what victory is at this point. If we blocked them, if we bombarded them back into 25 years, then let's cut and run and let's get the hell out of here. But he knows that's not the case, and he's just not playing it straight. Back half of the hour, Howard Marcus at the top of the hour. It's TRBS. I would stick around if I you.
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0: Gary Rose. Iran reports no strikes overnight into Saturday, an apparent break in nearly 2 weeks of U.S. attacks. Tensions, though, remain high over control of the Strait of Hormuz. Iranian Health Ministry spokesperson Hussein Kermanpour says Iran had a peaceful night. The U.S. Central Command hasn't commented. Sirens sounded early Saturday in Saudi Arabia's Yanbu and Yizan provinces due to potential danger, but later were lifted. President Trump will host Israeli Prime Minister Benjamin Netanyahu at the White House next week as he weighs U.S. military options in Iran. Tuesday's meeting will mark the first face-to-face talks between the two since the Iran conflict began in late February. It comes as President Trump says he's close to a decision on whether to launch a massive attack on Iran. This is SRN News.
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0: You should have seen Daisy's face last week when I would come in late. We're on the air. Like, Daisy.
1: Calm down.
0: They can't start without me. Relax. We're on the air. We're on the air. We're on the air. I know we are.

0: They can listen to some. It's a radio show. They can listen to music for a little bit. Pete Hegseth went before the Senate Appropriations Committee along with General Kane from the Joint Chiefs, and they were pillared with questions, obviously mostly from the Democrats, and surprisingly from John Kennedy. Oh, not that John Kennedy. John Kennedy of Louisiana, Senator, who has nothing to do with the Irish Brayman family from Massachusetts and Martha's Vineyard. He is a Southern boy from, I believe he's from Baton Rouge. He's one of the funniest senators in the Senate. And it's a pretty hard questions for Hegseth. Mostly, they want to know what I have been questioning. What is the strategy? What is the beginning? What is the middle? What is the end? Was this about regime change? Was this about nuclear weapons, the uranium, physically removing it from Iran? Was this about now? Most people agree that this is about the Strait of Hormuz. Here is our Secretary of Defense, Pete Hegseth.
1: This battlefield and all the dynamics of it, of which the chairman and I are responsible for ensuring the president understands every branch and sequel of what could happen, and we did.
0: Let's start this again. I should have prefaced this. The question was, how did you go into this? A question you've heard me pose. How did you go into this not realizing or at least implementing an immediate response to the close of the Strait of Hormuz? I mean, an 11th grader could have figured that that was going to be the very first piece of leverage the Iranians were going to use. And a Democratic senator asked that of Hegseth. Here's his answer.
1: This battlefield and all the dynamics of it, of which the chairman and I are responsible for ensuring the president understands every branch and sequel of what could happen, and we did.
2: So
1: the fact that those contingencies all were part of the possibility and we understood that is all the more reason why President Trump deserves the kind of praise he should get for undertaking this effort, having the courage to ensure that crazy Islamists can't have a nuclear weapon to hold us at issue. And he's been willing to stay committed to that regardless of the challenges.
2: Excuse me. So he should be praised. He should be praised for starting a war without authority, creating a situation in which the world economy is suffering tremendously. We have to have extra money for our farmers. And we have no outcome, at least no realistic outcome in sight yet.
0: Have you ever thought about, no matter, like, again, I was a supporter of doing something, not in the manner in which they're doing it. But can you imagine what the presidency would be like sans the aggressive nature of ICE, and had they simply gotten rid of the bad guys? And even if you believed in removing every illegal immigrant, no matter how long they've been here, what if they had just put that on the back burner? You know what I'm saying? What if they had waited until after the midterms to do that? And up to this point, had simply gone after the bad guys, the gangbangers, the violent offenders, even those that just made simple crimes. If you committed a crime, you snuck in here, you got away with it, you're receiving the love and joy of the American dream, and you still cross the line, no matter what the line is, you gotta go. If he had just started with that, and again, like I say, even if you're for getting rid of every single person who snuck in here, no matter if they've got a family, and no matter if they've been away from the country of origin for decades, and you're essentially sending them back, separating a family, even if you believe that, just imagine for just 10 seconds what his numbers would be like had he waited until January to do that, along with the just aggressive nature of the approach of ICE, sans the tariffs. What if there are no tariffs? What if we weren't in the process of trying to put 50% tariffs on that arch enemy of ours, Canada? Canada! Just imagine for a second. And what if we hadn't got involved in this war? I suggest his numbers would be in the 50s. There'd be a very possible, because history is not on the side of an incoming president to ever win the midterms, as we've talked about. The only one that did it was George Bush, and that was post 9/11 in the most recent history. But there would have been a chance, and the Senate would have been solid. Would have been dead solid. But no, all these things that, I don't know about y'all, but all these things that I didn't buy in for

0: I voted for Donald Trump. I didn't buy for a lack of support for Ukraine. I didn't buy in for a war in Iraq and Iran. Not conducted like this. Not with no plan. Not with no matter in which to respond when the Iranians shut down the Strait of Hormuz and gasoline prices start jumping again. And isn't that great? Gas prices are jumping again months before the midterms. Isn't that just wonderful? Meantime, and I should have recognized this, General Kane is the chairman of the Joint Chiefs. They asked him the question that I posed yesterday, that this thing is getting to the point where the next step has to be boots on the ground. That's the natural next step to this thing, because I don't know if we can win by air bombardment, but none of the Joint Chiefs do. None of the post Joint Chiefs do. None of the post-military, retired military men think so. Why? Well, simply because it's really never been done in history. Never really been done. Not even the Blitzkrieg surrendered Winston Churchill and people of Great Britain. Can't be done. You got to put boots on the ground if you're going to occupy someplace. But this was nevertheless asked to the chairman of the Joint Chiefs, General Kane.
1: So I think academically, as you look across the totality of history, air power's got limits, and we always have to be mindful of those. I think where America's area of exclusivity is when we bring the totality of the diplomatic, informational, economic, and pair that with the military, and there's a lot of that work going on.
0: History tells us air power has limits. That's a direct quote, not from Ralph Bailey, but from the chairman of the Joint Chiefs. So what are we left with? If the chairman of the Joint Chiefs just told you that air bombardment has its limits, that it can only go so far, then what do you think is next? You tell me. What's next? It's boots on the ground, folks. And I wouldn't even spit this out. I wouldn't even suggest this had we not learned that before the so-called 60-day ceasefire and that worthless MOU, we learned through reporting that a plan to put boots on the ground was ready to go and was very close to being implemented. They were going to take Karg Island. This is going to happen. We are either going to leave or we're going to put boots on the ground. One of the two are going to happen. They need $87 million more. And as one of the senators pointed out, I think it was John Kennedy, as a matter of fact, Republican, that doesn't even, in the request, that doesn't even factor in the amount of money that we're going to have to pay to repair the air bases that the decimated Iranians are decimating. We've got to go back and fix that air base in Jordan that killed those two soldiers and injured hundreds now, we're finding out, because now, because of the New York Times reporting, they've got to start reporting casualty numbers, and the casualties are in the hundreds. But they're claiming that 90% of those that were injured are already back on duty. That's a pretty big number, though, that 10% that's so laid up that they're still in a hospital. Just saying. This is when it gets real. It's kind of been kind of a almost a video war for the many weeks that we've been going at this, because it's been going from, 30,000 feet in the air. But now, you just heard the chairman say, what we're doing has its limitations. We can only do so much from what we're trying to do. And if we're going to truly, truly, honestly, sincerely leave the Iranians without uranium, we got to go get it. If not, then why don't we just leave now? If it's so buried and they're 25 years from recovery, then get the Sam Hill out. We're at 17 right now. This presidency can't get to 27. We're at 17 fatalities. They get to 27, 30, forget about it. Forget about it. And I know it sounds black-hearted to think of this politically, but that's part of the game. That's part of the issue.

0: politics played a gargantuan role in Vietnam. And thank God it did, because politically it was brought to an end. We could have beaten the Vietnamese. We would have had to have stayed there another 5, 7, 10 years. We could have beaten the Vietnamese. You really think this country was going to sit still for another 5, 7, 10 years of Vietnam, going to the 1980s, fighting in Southeast Asia? Hell to the nah, we were not. And in the 2020s, America is not going to put up with 50, 75, 100 body bags coming back from Tehran. Not going to happen. Not going to happen. Massive casualties start coming back, they'll start talking about impeachment. I just don't think America has the stomach for it right now, and thank you, Jesus, we don't. Because they might have done this already. Because it was on the board, it was ready to go, and the president was close to pulling a trigger on putting boots on Karg Island. And now they're saying that the target is, and by the way, that airman that I was talking about, that sergeant, the brother that got killed, the 30-year-old, his name was Michael Swinton, Michael Emmanuel Swinton. He was killed during the disposal of a drone in northern Iraq. But what was I looking for? They're looking for 87 billion more. And again, that does not include the recovering of these bases and what we're going to have to go through as this thing escalates. There are two avenues. You either destroy these people or you run back to the United States. It's one of the two. It's one of the two. Let's go ahead and take a break. And when we come back, we'll check the board, see what you all are talking about. Mr. Marcus, Howard Marcus joins us at the top of the hour. We'll get into the four. Shannon Grove has spoken out about the fact that Zach Scrivener is close to absolutely walking away from that infamous incident in his then Tehachapi home. I will read you what she has posted on that score. Sunny Hostin shows her true colors. He's a Harvard graduate that teaches fourth grade geometry to young kids. I don't care. He's getting a citation. Her son got caught trespassing and mommy had to come bail out her 25-year-old. I just think about where I was at 25. I wish I would call my parents. I wish I would. Hello, Dad?
1: Yeah.
0: It's Lil Ralph.
1: Yeah, what's up?
0: I'm in jail. Hello? Hello?
1: That's your one call, son.
0: Yeah, I know. Quick timeout. We're coming right back. It's TRBS. It's the Ralph Bailey Show. News Talk 96.1 AM 1230. 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
2: 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Good till the last mic drop.
3: A educational conversation between J.D. Vance and Bill Maher. This is the opportunity. This is the door that's been opened. You got 13 members now of the Democrat Party saying, hey, we like capitalism. And this is the opportunity for other Democrats that agree with Bill Maher that let's take our party back and let's get off this road to socialism.
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0: on dancing. Got to keep on dancing. Just keep on dancing. Let's go over to the board and see what everybody's saying in the chat room. I see a bunch of, well, it's mostly no sound, no sound, no sound, no sound. Ralph, you incompetent fool, turn the sound on. I'm kidding. Thanks for fixing that. Thanks for seeing the logical side of this conflict. We need to just get out. Well, I don't know if that's, I'm basing this on what the president's saying. And the president said, we can play this audio again in the five, that it would take them 25 years to get back up on their feet, that the uranium is so buried that only China and us can get it. If he's telling the truth, then why are we there? Let's get the Sam Hill out. Now, I don't think that's the truth, and I think that I'm not optimistic about the next phase. Let's just put it like that. Thanks for that. I'm pretty sure, God dang it. Stand by, please. I'm pretty sure through classified information, the administration has more information than you. Cutting and running is not an option. Finishing is. Well, I guess you don't have kids that are going to have to go. Because I'm pretty sure you'd probably feel a little bit different if you had a grandchild in the United States Marines or a son in the Army or a daughter in the Air Force, et cetera, et cetera. Because I think that's the next phase. Finishing is, if you just heard the Joint Chiefs say, basically, we can't take them out strictly and exclusively through the air. I don't know if you heard that. His direct quote was, air power has limits. Now, I don't know how you interpret that. But I interpret that, particularly given that the question was, what's the next phase? Boots on the ground. So if you're willing to commit to that, then I suppose we should do what we got to do. But that, understand what you're saying when you say finish it. Oh, that's all I'm saying. Thank you, Mr. Bailey, for speaking up for us to make Bakersfield's. I don't know what the Sam Hill that means. And I'm pretty sure they have questions. Okay. 842-5376-842-KER. In the meantime, what do you got over there, Mr. Berger?
1: Besides the other ones that say turn the sound on.
0: Yes.
1: Wow, this one actually started with Ralph. Never mind. Ralph, you misrepresented Republican John Kennedy in that audio clip you played. That was not John Kennedy asking the question. Be prepared for your broadcast. You misunderstood. He never said John Kennedy
0: never.
1: Was the one questioning.
0: Never. We did not. I knew that wasn't John Kennedy.
1: He mentioned that John Kennedy did a good job with his questioning.
0: Yes, I did. But you would know John Kennedy. That was not John Kennedy. That was a Democrat. I think that was
1: Reed?
0: Was it Reed or Durbin?
1: I believe so.
0: Reed or Durbin, one of the two. But no, you would know. You'd know if it was John Kennedy. There'd be no question of whether it was John Kennedy from Baton Rouge, Louisiana. So no, I was not. You misinterpreted what I said. I must have put two sentences together and said that he had asked some great questions, and so did John Kennedy, who asked some great questions. But no, I knew that it was a Democrat that asked him that question. What else you got?
1: I love how he started with Ralph, you moron, and then just ate his own words. That was
0: yeah,
1: weird.
0: And just have no idea.
1: No clue.
0: Because it's...

0: it's grown ass adults who have to call another grown ass adult a name when they get all eager when they think I make a mistake. Like the people that listen but hate me, like when I make a mistake, they get all excited. And they run down to their mother's basement, they get on their computer and they go, "You moron, that wasn't John Kennedy. You don't know what the hell you're talking about. You're so stupid, but I'm listening. I'm listening." And when that diary comes, I'm going to lie and say I listen to somebody else, but I listen to you, you moron. A very strange business we find ourselves in, Mr. Burdick. What else you got?
1: This one just simply says, "What a Democrat would say." Not sure if they meant your comments or one that we have played, but...
0: Well, it doesn't matter. What would a Republican say? That everything's going great? That it's wonderful that there are four bodies coming home to Dover? That there's a clear off-ramp? That there's no possible way that the next phase of this is ground troops because the air bombardment is working so incredibly well and the Strait of Hormuz is international waters and hundreds of vessels are coming and flowing through there and oil and gas is going down and inflation isn't going up because of the tariffs now on our friends up in Canada? Is that what a Republican would say? You're right. It would be the president who would say that, and he would be lying on all fronts. So you can call me whatever you want. I'm just dealing with facts. And I pray I'm wrong. I pray I'm wrong. I hope we bombard them into hell. And the IRGC stands up with a gigantic white flag and just says, "You know what, Donald? We give up." That's the scenario that's realistic, right? That these devotees, these religious fanatics, are just going to someday just say, "We give." And a massive cry out of Tehran, we're going to hear, "Uncle!" And Trump will come in as the conquering warrior. Is that the scenario that you see? Is that the scenario that I'm supposed to tell my listeners? Don't worry, everything's going to turn out just fine. Because it looks great, doesn't it? I just can't lie like that. I just can't. I won't. I'll get fired. I'll be suspended. I'll have my career ended. But I'm not going to sit in front of this thing and tell you lies. You know, I was thinking about this. I was telling this to somebody in my family last night. I said, I can't win. You know, black folks think I'm an Uncle Tom, and white folks think I'm a Democrat. And I said that the crazy thing about white folks is they think I've created this character, right? This character who's pretending to be a Republican, right? I'm so shifty and so slick that I've created a 22-year career based on this false character who's really not a Republican, but skulks around secretly as a Democrat. And yet, I'm so stupid that I'm one of Donald Trump's biggest critics. Like, I would think, if I was going to create this false Republican who's Ralph Bailey, wouldn't I preach to the choir? Wouldn't I tell you everything that you want to hear? If I'm going to lie, which you're claiming that I am, then why would I half lie? Why would I say, I voted for Trump, but I'm being very critical of him? Like, if I were going to create this Republican character, greatest president who ever lived, the Iranian situation is going well. Anybody who criticizes it has got Trump derangement. This thing has been planned out perfectly. Pete Hegseth is the perfect guy to lead us. He's experienced. He's sober. He's just brilliant. He's just brilliant. Everybody in this, I don't know why they got rid of Pam Bondi. The whole cabinet is brilliant. Just nothing but brilliant, brilliant. Cash Patel, love him. Love him. Isn't that what a phony would do? But I guess I'm a phony and stupid at the same time. That I've created a false Republican character that can still piss off half my audience. What a dummy I must be. Well, we go from one dummy to one pretty intelligent cat. We're headed up the hill to talk with our good friend Howard Marcus. I'll tell you what Shannon Grove has to say about Zach Scrivener coming this close to merely

0: the lettuce.
1: The government says the number of cases linked to the lettuce is now around 2,000. At least 98 people had to go to the hospital. No one has died. Cases were also reported in Indiana, Kentucky, Michigan, Ohio, and West Virginia. Ed Donahue, Washington.
2: The number of measles cases in the U.S. has surpassed the record-breaking tally for all of 2025, with five more months left of 2026. More on these stories at townhall.com.
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10: 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We still got lots to do. We'll tell you what Shannon Grove had to say about Zach Scrivener's mental diversion, the fact that Zach is just very, very close to absolutely walking away as if that infamous night in Tehachapi never happened. Never happened. Sonny Austin wished her son could read and his citation for trespassing could have never happened. She talked to the police and then actually went to the crime scene to represent her 25-year-old child. And I do underscore the word child. You'll hear Miss Austin break down. I'm a federal prosecutor, and my son is a Harvard graduate who teaches fourth grade geometry. It's just incredible. But it's time to head up the hill, talk

0: Howard Marcus. What's really going on, Howard?
1: I was just thinking, listening to you, you know, the more we move forward, the more I wish I could go back.
0: The old engine.
1: Well, I'll tell you, this is the, I was just thinking of an overview rather than the politics of the day, which are constantly chaotic. This has been the worst decade since COVID in 2019 through now. This has been the worst decade literally in my life as far as constant chaos. It makes the 60s look like a cakewalk. Things that we never consider polite behavior.
0: Yeah.
1: You would think that political figures would call the assassination of a figure like Charlie Kirk, for example, in the media would celebrate that and not be immediately chastened by everybody around them. And think about that. If Martin Luther King, when he was assassinated, if anybody on the right side of the aisle, any newsworthy person, I don't mean a lunatic like a Ku Klansman,
0: right,
1: had called that a success, they would have been drummed out.
0: Yeah.
1: Instantly silenced. And the vitriol and the hatred and the divisions in our country now are the worst they've ever been. Whether it's over the war, whether it's over woke policies, whether it's over any number one of issues, we are so divided now, and things are so chaotic. We lurch from one disaster.

0: next. It's very depressing.
1: In the five, I've got some random audio I'm going to play.
0: Yeah.
1: And I've got some audio of a woman complaining that a black woman is playing Helen of Troy.
0: Oh, well.
1: Swear to God.
0: You watch the Odysseus one. Who was the beauty queen? If you watch the one with Armando Asante, Cersei was played by, oh, she's gorgeous. She was in Desperate Housewives, and my mind is blank because I'm old. She won Miss America, Scandal.
1: Oh, Vanessa Williams.
0: Yeah, she played Cersei in the Odysseus from 30 years ago.
1: Really? I've never seen that one.
0: It was a miniseries with Armando
1: Asante.
0: Plays Odysseus.
1: Really?
0: And it's actually truer to the real mythology than Nolan's picture.
1: Yeah.
0: It's really, but I had a real problem. I can never sit still long enough all the way through miniseries. It was one of the ones I tried to watch.
1: Right.
0: And, I have a problem with political correctness. Gets in. When you cast somebody because of their color, not in spite of it, I have an issue. I don't know if it's, I haven't seen this movie, so I really can't comment. But some of the stuff I saw was like, geez Louise, guys, you know, CGI and woke stuff shoved into movies nowadays. I hope it's a great movie.
1: No, that's the thing that's so special about this Odyssey. There is no CGI.
0: Yeah, I hope it's a good movie then. I hope so. You know, we after all these horrible ones that have been flopping like Supergirl and every one of these horrible superhero movies lately, it's time for people to go back to the theaters. I haven't been to a movie in the theater in years.
1: Last movie I saw in the theater was Oppenheimer.
0: Well, it's been a couple years for you.
1: Another Chris Nolan picture.
0: Yeah, that's a great film. I saw that.
1: Great film.
0: You know the one I was actually going to go to the movie theater, of all things? I wanted to see the Minions monster movie. They said it was the best movie of the with the Minions.
1: I really?
0: I've got a soft spot for the guys. Yeah,
1: Vernick is cracking up about that. Chris is laughing his head off about that.
0: Oh, I want to see that movie so bad. Isn't that silly?
2: Why are you Can I ask why?
0: I've ever since I saw the Minions, I just think they're hilarious.
2: Everybody loves these things, man.
0: Oh yeah, I go around yelling that.
1: That's funny. That is funny.
0: It's because it's completely harmless, completely apolitical, and silly as hell.
1: Are you going to see the Odyssey?
0: No, again, I don't go to the movies much. I have to go into Bakersfield, fight through the heat, sit in the theater. God knows what they car charge now. It'll come to streaming. I think that's what 90% of people do now. They go see streaming services. I saw how big this movie was. It made like, what, $126 million? That's nothing in adjusted for inflation. It's not like a blockbuster like, any of the other movies, like, say, Saving Private Ryan or Star Wars or anything. But the movie numbers are so far down overall, that's considered a big win.
1: Well, yeah, this isn't for everybody. This isn't
0: no,
1: for,
0: no. It's, it's an adult film.
1: Yeah, kids, to 13, 14-year-olds.
0: Right. No, I don't go to the movies much. We just don't go. I mean, it's just, they've made it so much easier to, look, you know this, it's so much easier to watch a movie from your house now. They've made it very easy to do so. It costs less if you want to pause the film, if you want to have an adult beverage.
1: Yeah.
0: I'm not downing the movie industry. I'm just saying consumers have picked the choice that it's not going to the movie theater anymore.
1: Yeah, there's still something fun about going to the theater. I saw Oppenheimer at the Studio Grill.
0: That's actually a pretty good venue. People have gone there. I have friends who've gone there.
1: Had a decent burger, some decent onion rings, and a couple of cocktails.
0: I had a store in Westwood from 79 to 83 in Westwood on LeConte Avenue, right around the corner from the Premier Capital movie on the West Coast. So we all stood in line. It was an experience then to go see the opening day of Star Wars, The Empire Strikes Back, and Jaws and all that. Westwood, California was the premier capital, and I was there during all that.
1: Oh, dude, Westwood was my home. Brentwood's Brentwood's right up the street.
0: Right up the street.
1: And I lived, off of Slauson, which was about 15 minutes down the 405, and Westwood was our hangout. That's where we went and saw all the movies. I saw Godfather 3, the premiere.
0: Oh, yeah. The Mann Theater and the Westwood and the Crest and all that.
1: I saw it at the Bruin.
0: Theaters.
1: I saw it at the Bruin.
0: Yeah.
1: I loved Westwood.
0: I was sitting in line with my buddies. You sat there. When Star Wars, when it came out, and this is off subject, but I walked in. Nobody knew what it was. I did because when I bought the paperback to read just in science fiction in general, and they hadn't decided if Luke was going to be a man or a woman. The cover had an androgynous figure before the movie came out. And I went and saw it. You just walked in. Well, by that, it was a Friday morning. By Saturday night, the lines are around the block.
1: Yeah.
0: There's word of mouth back then.
1: Some of the best restaurants, at least in the 70s and the 80s, are in Westwood. There's a great Mexican restaurant in Westwood. Have you ever been to Mario's, that Italian joint?
0: I know where that is. Mario's.
1: Right there on the corner.
0: I went there and I went for pizza at Numero Uno's.
1: Yep. And there's a great...

0: a great falafel place right across from the Baskin Robbins. You know where the Baskin Robbins is?
1: Was that Falafel King?
0: I'm not sure the name, but
1: I think it was Falafel King. Yeah, I had a store right around the corner. My store was 10974 LeConte Avenue, right the last East West street before UCLA.
0: Was it right by that poster store?
1: Around the corner, I was. You know the crest that's got the very picturesque tower theater?
0: Yeah.
1: I'm on that block on the north east corner.
0: Okay. I think I know where you're kind of near. Kind of near Hamburger Hamlet?
1: Up the street.
0: Okay.
1: Hamlet was down the street on the side. That was on north-south side street.
0: Right. Okay.
1: But that I was around the corner from that and up from about two blocks.
0: Wow.
1: Yeah, heart of Westwood.
0: That's crazy. Oh,
1: I remember that. You know, people are probably falling asleep, but I remember the Hare Krishnas come up there, and they'd be right there. And, back then, and there was a bookstore in every corner, back when people read.
0: Yeah.
1: And it was a very cool, had a very cool college vibe back then. And then became the movie capital and was a big deal.
0: And there was a really good Hungry Hunter. Was it Hungry Hunter that was right there?
1: Hungry Hunter? No, it wasn't Hungry.
0: No, maybe it wasn't Hungry Hunter. It was
1: Hungry Hunter back then.
0: Yeah, I don't think so either. But anyway.
1: Anyways,
0: so what do you think of, did you see Pete Hegseth testify today at all? Watch any of that?
1: I watched chunks of it.
0: Yeah, did you really?
1: My attitude's changed a little bit, only in the sense of we can't back away. We have to take Cargill Island. The problem is, and there's been analysis I've been reading, the problem is now, unless we take out all the coastal stuff, which is now what we're doing, the troops can get to Cargill Island. We know we can take it. The problem is it'll be a target. And we already know it's been bruited about and not openly stated. China and Russia are giving them specific targeting coordinates, which is why they're starting to hit our people. And until we treat that as a direct threat with sanctions on those countries or some kind of pushback, Cargill Island is obviously, the Iranians know where it is, so they're just going to send over drones and stuff that we haven't taken out. So we have to completely eliminate their capability of doing that, which we've greatly diminished.
0: Right.
1: And then I agree. I think we have to take Cargill Island. I don't think there's a choice at this point.
0: So you're talking about boots on the ground?
1: On Cargill Island only.
0: Yeah.
1: People don't realize how big Iran is. There's 90 million people there. It's a huge country. There's absolutely no chance we can take it. They would love for us to come in there. It would make Iraq and Afghanistan look like a picnic.
0: Yeah, it's bigger than Texas.
1: Yeah, it's huge. And so we can't do that. However, we don't have to. He's doing the right things. He's being cutting off the infrastructure in the area, the bridges and power plants that feed the petrochemical complexes and all the systems in the area, communication towers, things like that are now being taken out. I think the problem we had was there are so many factions within the Iranian government. The politicians may honestly want to cut a deal, and every time they do, the IRGC, who are incredibly fanatical, will undercut it just by sending over a couple drones.
0: Exactly.
1: And that's what's happening. So there is a deal possible. I'm sure there are factions that want to do so. In fact, we've now heard that the president of Iran has left the country.
0: Really?
1: The credible report is he's left the country. Either he's afraid of being an Israeli hit target or the factions within for his own safety. We don't know. But that's already been reported on two different news stations. And the reality of it is they're splintered. We've taken out all their leadership, and the void has been filled by even worse fanatics.
0: Yeah. What about the report that the Israelis are saying that the nuclear centrifuge was moved to Peacock Mountain?
1: That's a rumor, yeah. They think they're there. And we can bury it so far underground and just stop them from trying to dig it up because we have satellite surveillance.
0: Right.
1: We see activity, we just bomb them. We're going to be there for a while. And to put it in perspective, people don't realize, because I think how quickly we forget, we were in a quagmire in Afghanistan and Iraq for 19 years.
0: Yeah.
1: An entire generation of youth were there, and not a peep compared to what it is now, and for no gains whatsoever, $1 trillion lost, thousands of U.S. lives, tens of thousands of wounded, and for no appreciable gain, and we're a country that we're not a direct threat to us. So this one is a credible threat, so we've been there for some months now. I think we're going to be there for at minimum 6 months, maybe even a year, and if the election goes south in the midterms, so be it. I think there's no other. We have no choice now. We can't withdraw. They'll just rebuild their capabilities. Now the Houthis are involved, and obviously they're openly reporting Iran is ordering them to do so. It's not like it's a secret that they're proxies. The news reports are saying the Iranians have ordered them to close the straits to Saudi Arabia, and Biden stopped the Saudis from taking out the Houthis. God knows why.
0: Yeah.
1: So we just unleashed the Saudis. Go, they're your problem because they're on your country. Let's go ahead and do what you started to do.
0: Why is the president
1: very disappointing, very discouraging?
0: Why is the president saying that we bombed?

0: problem them 25 years into the past? That would take them 25 years to get back up on their feet.
1: Well, I think it will as far as their military capability, but to build drones is a relatively low-tech option. We can, look this way. You can buy a drone off the internet for $50.
0: Right. So what's the goal?
1: Whose goal?
0: Our goal.
1: Our goal now, I think, is changing. I think that now openly they're starting to discuss regime change, which I think is a big mistake, because you'd literally have to kill every fanatic in Iran. But I think what they started to do to the Kurds sabotage it was, we're going to have to arm the civilian populace and hope the civil war breaks out, because then it just turns them into Syria, and we're kind of a sideline at that point. You know, their own internal polls, I don't know if you read the internal polls, the Iranian government did, said 90% of their population on their own internal polls want regime change.
0: Well, of course. They saw the slaughtering. They saw the slaughtering of their own people. I thought we tried that, and the Kurds stepped in.
1: We did. We just now know we can't trust the Kurds.
0: Yeah.
1: You know, there's other avenues to get them in through there. We just tried through the Kurds. We thought that was an easy access, and obviously it was a mistake.
0: So sufficiently arm the population to take on the IRGC?
1: Just enough to cause civil war. Oof. Anything heavy, we take out. I mean, they don't have a Air Force anymore. They don't have really anything else about it. It's going to be small arms and civil combat in the cities.
0: But doesn't that mean boots on the ground, American boots on the ground?
1: Hopefully not. I don't think so. If we arm the civilian population, again, 90 million people, you don't have to have all 90 million armed. You just have enough armed that they can isolate the IRGC.
0: So I'm crazy to believe that it's either boots on the ground or we cut and run.
1: We can't cut and run, because we're back where we started. Because if we cut and run and allow the oil revenue to flow, the first thing they're going to do is China's going to rearm them. Russia's going to rearm them. China's going to give them the stuff we managed to interrupt, which was the hypersonic anti-ship missiles, which means we couldn't even stop them like we did this time in the Gulf. We can't do it, because they'll just rearm. They don't care about the civilian population. That revenue will go straight to rearming.
0: We
1: can't cut and run. Go ahead.
0: Stay on topic, but change topic at the same time. Then why are we so cozy with China? The president just gave a national speech where he claimed that China influenced our election, and yet he's still buddy-buddy with Xi. Why is that?
1: I don't understand that at all. I really don't, because I would treat them as a hostile force at this point. I would give sanctions on them. I would not take away their... They have most favored nation status still.
0: Yeah.
1: Treaty. I would take that away. I would say, look, you've got intellectual property. Is there any products coming from China that we show that have been manufactured using stolen technology? We're not going to let in. I would keep the tariffs in place. You know, I'd fight fire over fire with them on a diplomatic front. Everywhere they try to influence, like the Panama Canal or Africa, we would need to go counterbalance, which we haven't been doing. I would treat them as a... And we are openly talking about a war with China. That's the whole reason we're rearming. They're the threat over Taiwan and everything else.
0: Yeah.
1: Let's take it seriously.
0: I am very, very, very afraid of Taiwan.
1: Yeah. Well, we have essentially obligations with Taiwan. I think that's a real shooting war to worry about.
0: Exactly.
1: You know, that will be a nuclear option we don't want to exercise.
0: And I'm shocked that Xi isn't taking the opportunity, because wouldn't this be the best time for him to invade?
1: Well, yeah, because our munitions are so depleted.
0: Exactly.
1: Yeah, they have a multi-generational long-term plans that we don't even think. We look at 2 and 4 year cycles, election cycles. They think in 20, 40, 100 year cycles. You know, they think very differently. Their culture is set up that way.
0: Yeah.
1: And we just don't grasp that.
0: Yeah, you're absolutely right.
1: And the Iranians are the same. They're looking the long goal. They think all they have to do to win, all the Iranians have to do to win is just survive.
0: Exactly. Exactly. That's how we won the revolution.
1: Right. Yeah, we just had to outweigh the British. Same.
0: Yep.
1: We did the same thing.
0: Yep.
1: And that's unfortunate. But what we can do is we can at least eliminate the proxies. You know, they deal with Israel and Lebanon. The Lebanese army has reoccupied 2 of the villages. The Israelis have withdrawn. They're actually supposedly setting up this demarcation zone. So if we can emasculate Hezbollah, if Saudis can take out the Houthis, and Hamas has been pretty much muzzled. The Israelis are still actively killing Hamas guys because they violated the second phase of the ceasefire with Israel.
0: Right.
1: So the only reason the Israelis aren't going into is they don't have to now. They're just killing the individual leaders one by one. You know, it's mixed news every time they do.
0: Is the Senate...
1: I think everything's going fairly well for us. It's just that we can't be on a time frame, because that's what the Iranians want to hear. They want to know a date that they can wait us out to, so we can't give them one.
0: Is the Senate going to appropriate 87?

0: these horribly crippled young men that bravely served their country and have paid the, if not the ultimate price, that are maimed for life, and not a peep from the general public.
1: And that's the thesis for why I believe we don't have the stomach to do it again.
0: I hope it doesn't come to that. Karg Island is a different thing. We're looking at 3,500 Marines and an expeditionary force on a small island we've eliminated all the military from. We're not talking land invasion. We're talking something that obviously the Iranians can't hold or keep. All they can do is basically send over drones, which we can't intercept, and missiles, which we can intercept. But the problem we've got is the newest the thing that they're already openly talking about is the targeting stuff that's being given by China and Russia. We need to react to that and stop it.
1: Yeah.
0: And just tell them, we're going to treat you as a secondary enemy if you do so.
1: They asked him about China and Russia's involvement, and he played it off this morning with the Lebanese president as if it's not that big a deal.
0: The failing that I have, as you mentioned before, is he is so consumed with the art of the deal and dealing with personalities, individual personalities like Xi, he thinks he can do business with.
1: Yeah.
0: It almost sounds like Chamberlain saying, I can do business with Hitler.
1: Yeah, he doesn't see the
0: big
1: picture.
0: That's a big negative to me because you can't.
1: I agree.
0: They'll smile and bow to you, and meanwhile they're feeding target coordinates to the Iranians.
1: Yeah, and buying our soybeans.
0: And poisoning us, by the way, with fentanyl the whole time.
1: Exactly. And and TikTok to our kids while their kids don't.
0: Kids.
1: Yeah.
0: And you know, Gutter is funding all the anti-college stuff.
1: Yeah.
0: You know, we need to just wake up and go, look, everybody doesn't want to be our buddy. Everybody doesn't want to be America. I know you want to have the art of the deal. Sometimes you just can't make the deal.
1: Yeah.
0: We deal with it.
1: I agree, 100%. Always good to talk to you, Howard. Say hi to Mary. Have a good weekend.
0: All right, sir. You too.
1: We'll have to see you next week. Right. Howard Marcus, quick timeout. Not a lot of time before we get to the bottom of the hour. We just might continue the Nick Ragone run. He's got some news on Charlie Woods. We might call him at the bottom of the hour. Don't go anywhere.
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and just for a minute, just for a quick second, we're going to head to Philadelphia, talk with our golf correspondent, Mr. Nick Ragone. Charlie Woods made some news today. We'll find out whether he made the cut for the USGA or not. And then the US Amateur is coming up. He's going to qualify for that in Philadelphia as well. So get used to listening to Mr. Nick Ragone. We'll call him right after these important words. 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

0: Mary Rose. Iran reports no strikes overnight into Saturday, an apparent break in nearly 2 weeks of U.S. attacks. Tensions remain high over the control of the Strait of Hormuz. President Trump will host Israeli Prime Minister Benjamin Netanyahu at the White House next week as he weighs U.S. military options in Iran. Tuesday's meeting will mark the first face-to-face talks between the two since the Iran conflict began in late February. A fourth firefighter has died due to the now extinguished Knowles wildfire near the Colorado-Utah border. Nathan Matthews of the Wildland Fire Service of Lincoln, Nebraska, died Friday from injuries he suffered while responding to the Knowles fire on June 27th. The U.S. Department of Interior said Nate was assigned to the rifle helitech crew. This is SRN News.
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3: 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Dr. Jeet Singh. Dr. J, how was your vacation, sir?
4: It was great. How are you, Ralph?
3: I'm doing well, doing well. Not really. I'm fighting a little gout. We can talk about that later. I just don't know what to do, Dr. J. I really don't. I'm on the allopurinol. I'm only taking 150 milligrams because I guess there's some side effects from I take half a pill instead of the full 300. And just every now and again, it still pops up. We can talk about that later. Because I definitely want to take the opportunity to talk about the death of Senator Graham, Lindsey Graham, who died of an aortic dissection. And of late, I've rarely stayed within the bounds of your own umbrella. And today we finally get to talk about cardiology. Explain exactly what is aortic dissection.
4: You know, what happens is that when there is, first of all, one has to understand what is aorta. So aorta is the biggest blood vessels, which has various branches throughout the body. It's connected to your heart, and it pumps the blood from the heart to the rest of the body through aorta. So the aorta, where it's connected, that's one of the most common sites at the junction of the heart and itself. And what it does is, unfortunately, when the dissection occurs, it causes a tear in the wall of the vessel, and it creates a false lumen. So imagine that the blood is supposed to go into the main pipe, and it gets diverted to a side wall of the pipe. So the blood is flowing through the heart, but it's going to the false lumen. It's not going to the body. Imagine if your blood is not getting to your brain for 10 to 15 seconds, 25 seconds. It causes unconsciousness, lack of blood supply, stroke, and other fatal outcomes.
3: The good news...
4: It also,
3: go ahead, I'm sorry. Go ahead, I'm sorry.
4: What it also does is it causes that fluid that is being diversified on the false lumen to go around the heart and pressurizes the heart, so much of pressure that it causes the collapse of the heart. So when the heart is not able to pump and the oxygen is not supplied to the other

0: other parts of the body, then patient's outcome is very poor.
1: Yeah.
0: And outcome, unfortunately, is death.
1: Yeah.
0: Very rarely you can save the patient from aortic dissection, very rarely. And it is known as golden hour, because the first hour and every hour after that for first 24 hours is life-threatening.
1: You basically die in your own blood, basically.
0: Yeah, like you are in a pool of blood inside, and patient has no warning sign.
1: Yeah. Part of this is from hardening of arteries, correct?
0: Yes. Some people have genetic predisposition to it. The way their blood vessels, their walls are constructed, are weak, and they are not able to hold the pressure. And under emotional stress or physical stress, lifting heavy weights or having an argument or going through any emotional surge of things, it causes your blood pressure to rise, cause a tear, and unfortunately a fatal outcome.
1: Can you detect this in advance?
0: You can detect aneurysm in advance. You cannot detect dissection. Dissection is very spontaneous. And unfortunately, it's one of the very few rare conditions which is considered as an emergency.
1: Yeah. But can you detect whether that wall is weak enough and susceptible for an aortic dissection?
0: No.
1: Wow. The good news is...
0: You can only tell by genetic testing, or let's say a patient comes to me and he says, you know, my father died suddenly. Now, there can be various causes of that, but one of them is aortic dissection. So you can do genetic testing, and you can figure it out.
1: And Senator Graham's father did die young, and I'm not certain if it was aortic dissection, but he did die young of a heart failure.
0: Yeah, you have to catch it, and you have to go by the clue, by your instinct, and same as with the aneurysms. They burst, they rupture.
1: Yeah.
0: And they are one of the other causes, but they are sometimes diagnosed at very early stage, and we do it all the time. And then we monitor the patient, and once we know they reach a particular dimension that we think it's reasonable to get a surgery done, we go for it.
1: Yeah. How do arteries harden beyond just old age?
0: You know, smoking is one of the important factors. Diabetic condition is another. Your diet is one of the most important reversible factors to contribute to the hardening of the vessels.
1: Salt intake, processed foods, etc.
0: Absolutely.
1: Yeah. It's so sad. It really, really is. What is the difference between the ascending aorta and the descending aorta?
0: So if you consider your heart on the left side of the chest,
1: right,
0: and imagine in your mind that the aorta is originating and it's going towards your neck, that portion is known as ascending because it's going up, it's ascending.
1: Right.
0: And when it starts going down from the neck to the chest on the other side, that is known as descending part. So aorta first ascends, then it forms an arch, and from the end of the arch, it starts descending, goes to the abdomen, then it bifurcates in the inverted Y-shaped fork, and one limb goes to the left lower extremity, one goes to the right extremity. So that's how your aorta contributes and supplies blood to your upper extremities, to your brain, by giving branches from ascending arch and descending part of your body.
1: The good news is we're talking with Dr. Jeet Singh, cardiologist with Centric Health. The good news is this is fair.

0: fairly rare, is it not?
1: It is. It is not a very common condition.
0: And it's primarily genetics and just not taking care of it. Because I don't understand how a man with the United States Senate, with the type of health care he had to sneak up on him. That's what I don't understand.
1: You know, sometimes it can be part of genetics. It can be part of uncontrolled blood pressure, because if your blood pressure is 200, it can sometimes cause tear of your blood vessel. You see it all the time.
0: Yeah. If you've had a period of high blood pressure, like, Ralph Bailey, have I experienced damage to my walls, even though my blood pressure is back down to normal now? There was a period where my blood pressure was 210 over 110. Did I suffer damage to my walls at that period?
1: It's hard to tell, because, again, the genetic, the composition of the vessel needs to be determined. But most of us, the constitution is okay. Because imagine the incidence of aortic dissection is like 3 to 6 cases per 100,000 patients. So it's not a very common condition.
0: That is good news. That is good news. Yeah. Anything you want to add to before I let you go?
1: No, I think this was a very important part that you touched today, and it's good for patients to know that you cannot change your genetics, but you can control your risk factors.
0: Yeah.
1: Smoking obviously causes weakening of your vessels. High blood pressure causes tearing and propagation of those weak blood vessels. So controlling your risk factors is very important.
0: Yeah, very, very important. And any, I hate to bug you with this, I always do, any suggestions for my gout? I'm to the point where I'm willing to take the steroid shot that I've heard so much about. It is so frustrating. Yes, it is just so frustrating.
1: You can combine allopurinol with low-dose colchicine.
0: That's what I'm doing.
1: And they should help. And if it doesn't help, then steroids do help. Non-steroidal anti-inflammatory medications like endomethacin, they sometimes help.
0: I'm really considering doing that, because I have a really important trip in September that this can't happen. And it's just, I don't know when it's going to occur. I don't know what causes it. I try to eat the very same things on different days throughout the week, mostly chicken and sushi and fish. And it just continues to pop up.
1: Sushi does have high purines.
0: Is that right?
1: And same. What you should do is Google and see the list of major foods which cause gout. You'll see high purine and intakes, and all the non-veg foods that you take, they contribute to high purine, whether it is chicken, whether it is fish, whether it is this. It's more of a vegetarian diet, which helps to improve the gout outcome.
0: I thought, salmon's good for my blood pressure, not necessarily the gout. Yeah, I've done that several times, believe me. I've got the whole pamphlet. I just don't know what to do. Always great to talk to you, Dr. J. I hope you'll be listening in about 50 minutes when we talk to your son and Mr. Bowers. Really looking forward to this.
1: Okay, I'm excited about it.
0: Right, very
1: Thank
0: good.
1: Thank you, Ralph.
0: Hey, and don't forget, you can go back on YouTube and the whole family can watch it on YouTube later tonight.
1: Okay.
0: Just go to YouTube
1: and letting me know.
0: Yeah, just go to YouTube and throw in Ralph Bailey and it'll pop right up. I'm wearing a pink polo. They'll give it away.
1: Thank you.
0: All right, sir. Have a
1: Thank
0: great day.
1: Thank you so much.
0: Thank you. Dr. J, Dr. Jeet Singh. Quick time out. We'll check the board, see what you all are talking about. Tell you about my weekend. Well, no, there was no weekend. I did nothing. I barely left my apartment. I'll show you my ankle. You want to see my ankle? And then, as I mentioned, Ishmeet Singh and Michael Bowers at the top of the hour. A couple of Harvard men. We're going to talk about that experience for the two of them. And Nick Ragone in the five. A weird British Open. We'll talk about

0: a situation that has split the players, the commentators, sports writers, and the Dodgers taking on the Phillies in about a half an hour. I've taken two or three from the Yankees in Yankee Stadium. That's all coming up. And the Lakers made a defensive move over the weekend. Quick timeout. We're coming right back. It's the Ralph Bailey Show on a Monday right here on News Talk 96.1 at AM 1230, where we're streaming live at kernradio.com.
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0: You know what I think it is? Because I sat down and I wrote down, because I was fine Friday. In fact, I called Chris Friday night. Are we playing in the morning? And he was out of town. And then I woke up Saturday and I was like, thank God he's out of town because there's no way I could have played. And I swung the club a couple of times and I took some colchicine, which is supposed to eradicate it immediately. But I have to be careful with the colchicine. Because if you take too much, it makes you vomit and diarrhea. It's just a horrible cramping of the stomach. It's a horrible experience. And so I'm trying to be careful with the amount that I take. But then I tried to get ready for Sunday, and then it was worse Sunday. And so then I sat down Sunday afternoon. I just

0: sat down and I wrote everything that I've eaten since like Wednesday. And I just wrote down chicken for Friday. But I didn't say, and I realized this morning, that I had the chicken breast with, as I talk about so often, that creamy mushroom and spinach sauce. That could be my tragic flaw right there. I might have to start eating that chicken, just a pure breast. What have I always said, Mr. Burdick, is the only real, true reality show on television? There's only one.
1: Come I want on. To say The Real World, but I know that's not
0: no,
1: true.
0: No, come on. We've talked about this three or four times.
1: Oh, that's right. Deadliest Catch.
0: Deadliest Catch. Have you seen the recent video that's running on Instagram?
1: I have not.
0: A guy falls off the ship.
1: Ooh.
0: And they lose him.
1: Ooh.
0: They've got him for a minute. And this is what's, it's a really hard day. I mean, they're bouncing around. They're bouncing around. And they're filming. And the captain is contemplating going back in. And all of a sudden, somebody starts screaming, "Man overboard! Man overboard! Whoop, whoop, whoop!" And from the minute they say that to where they see him, he's 100 yards off the ship. He just fell in the water, and within 10, 15 seconds, he's 100 yards off the ship. So they've got to get a spotter to stay with him while they get, and they have these jackets that inflate as flotation devices, or he'd have been long gone. And for the next 10 minutes, I sat there on my phone and watched them try to haul this guy in. And I'm telling you, it was dynamic and scary. I mean, right up to the point where he's on the side of the boat and they can't get him in. Because the first drama is, okay, he's 100 yards over there. So they like gotta move the boat closer to him. But they can't get too close because they've got to try to reel him in. And then they lose him. Then there's real panic. They cannot find him. And the waves are going like this, and he's bobbing. And every now and again, you kind of see his head pop up as these waves are going by. And they say, "Stay on him, stay on him." And then they finally throw out this thing. And I mean, it was pure drama. That is a reality show, Jack, where now there have been like 5 or 6 deaths on that show that they have filmed. A couple of guys have had heart attacks. A couple of guys been lost at sea. But this was, I have never seen anything so dramatic in my life. I really haven't. 842-5376, 842-KERN. What do you got on the board?
1: Let's see. Dang, I'm with a bit not sure what the strategy should be, but this could turn into a shite chizzle?
0: Sideshow?
1: I think that's what that meant, yeah.
0: I don't know. Yeah, sideshow. This could turn into a full-blown war. This could turn into a boots on the ground, invading Karg Island. I just don't see an off-ramp. That's why I'm to the point where let's just get out. Let's just get out and try to straighten out the Strait of Hormuz, no pun intended, and just get out. Because the only thing that's going to happen now are more Americans are going to die if we continue this. We cannot win this from the air. At least that's my opinion. And what do I know? I don't know what I'm talking about. But the whole haphazard approach to this thing from the very get-go, and that's all I've been screaming, that you've got to have a plan. You can't enter into something like this so carelessly, where the president is telling the world what we intend to do. Why? Just be quiet. Either talk to the nation or just be quiet and play it straight. Stop telling us how we're devastating them when body bags are coming home. Just play it straight and just be quiet and do what you have to do, but do it now. Either cut and run or commit to this thing and destroy these people. But do something and be honest about it. And don't be flippant about it. It just amazes me.

0: Pete Hegseth is about to go before the Appropriations Committee tomorrow and ask for more money. While the president has to go to the airbase and welcome home body bags. This thing is going to, I bet the networks cover this thing on all three networks tomorrow, this Appropriations Committee meeting, which normally wouldn't be much, but now is going to be a huge, huge fiasco. Absolute fiasco. The Democrats are going to have a ball with this tomorrow. What else you got?
1: Ralph, we tried diplomacy with Iran, and it obviously isn't working. It's better to start a situation like this to go in easy and get tougher if needed. Now it's time to get tough, open the strait, and obliterate their nuclear capabilities.
0: So it's not smart to get tough day one? You start a war, and then you start a ceasefire, and then they break it. You come up with this MOU that wasn't worth the paper that it was written on because you're believing people that lie only when their mouth moves, and now you're saying it's time to step it up? Okay. There are two things that no president wants. No president. And I'm not sure this applies to Donald Trump because he's an absolute outlier for good and for bad. But no president wants a war during their administration. And the only thing worse than that is an unpopular war during their administration. And no matter what you all believe, this thing is incredibly unpopular. And as I said weeks ago, when the body bags start coming home, it's going to become 80, 85% unpopular. It's now at about 60, 65, maybe 70, 7 out of 10 people. Well, if the number 17 gets to 25, 30, or there is some talk, because remember, there was a plan to invade Kargylan. They walked away from it. So me saying that troops on the ground are inevitable is not that far-fetched. It really isn't. And to end this thing with them with no nuclear weapons and inspectors going to Tehran demands boots on the ground. We are not going to win this by air. We're just not. And if there's some magical off-ramp, I hope somebody comes up with it. Because I just don't think America has the stomach for another conflict like this. I just don't. I really don't. We head into the 4 o'clock hour. A couple of our good friends are on their way to Howard. On their way to Harvard. They should be going to Howard, but they're going to Harvard. We'll talk to them next. Don't go anywhere.
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4: Mary Rose. Public policy expert Matthew Continetti says Iran's track record makes it difficult to trust the regime.
5: We've had a ceasefire in this conflict technically since early April. And then in June, we had the Memorandum of Understanding. And in both cases, the Iranian regime said that they would open up the Strait of Hormuz to international shipping. And in both cases, they were lying.
4: Continetti made his comments to the Salem Radio Network. Yemen's Iran-backed Houthi rebels say they fired missiles and drones at Saudi Arabia in response to Saudi's airstrikes on Yemen's strategic Red Sea city of Hodeidah. Conservative analysts believe Democrats are walking into what they call a political minefield.
6: They believe the party's move to the left on issues like crime and transgender policies is alienating mainstream voters, while support among Hispanic and black voters is slipping. They also point to demographic trends, red state gains from the next census, and declining influence in media and academia as signs Republicans could hold a long-term advantage if the GOP doesn't squander the opportunity. Ken Lorman reporting.
4: The National Weather Service lead forecaster Bob Orvec says temperature records could be broken over the weekend.
7: For some of the high temperatures across the middle part of the country are likely to be in the lower 100s. Example, Denver has a forecast high on Saturday of 100 degrees, which would break a record setting going back to the mid-60s. And Sunday also looks like the temperature in Denver is going to be around 100 degrees also, and it may come close to breaking the record that was set back in 1910.
4: A van that drove into a crowd during Berlin's LGBTQ event has killed one person and injured at least 16. More on these stories at townhall.com.